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7: And grieving. On that day, President Abraham Lincoln delivered his second inaugural address, just 700 words spoken in about 7 minutes. 41 days later, Lincoln would be assassinated. Yet the words he spoke that day still echo through history. In that brief address, Lincoln referenced God 14 times, spoke of prayer, and quoted scripture repeatedly. He reminded Americans that both sides of the conflict shared a common faith, saying both read the same Bible and pray to the same God, and each invokes his aid against the other. Lincoln understood that political division alone could not explain the nation's crisis. More than 160 years later, America still wrestles with division, truth, and our dependence on God. The question is whether we'll remember the wisdom Lincoln left behind.
8: Welcome back to This Week on Capitol Hill. I'm Tony Perkins, your host. This July 4th weekend, both chambers of Congress are in recess after efforts to pass the National Defense Authorization Act and the Save America Act flatlined in the House this past week. And with the August recess approaching, what priorities will House Republicans push as the midterm elections approach? Joining us now for our weekly conversation is House Speaker Mike Johnson, who represents Louisiana's 4th Congressional District. Mr. Speaker, happy 4th of July.
9: Hey, Tony. Hey, glad to be with you. And we have so much to celebrate. An exciting weekend in the nation's capital. Just so many visitors here, so much going on, so much to celebrate and be thankful for.
8: Well, let's talk about that before we get into the nitty-gritty of governance. Let's talk about what there is to celebrate. 250 years of this republic, a constitutional republic that has withstood challenges from without and from within. But we've got some things on the horizon when we look at the Democratic Socialist candidates that really, I think, our founders would find an anathema to the founding vision of this nation.
9: Well, that's right. And over 250 years in this grand experiment in self-governance, every generation has had to face different challenges. What we are facing right now really is unprecedented. You know, we fought ideas like Marxism and communism during the Cold War and at other epochs in our history, but we have never fought it on our own shores and within our own institutions. And that is exactly what we are facing right now. As you know, there is a rising number of open Marxist, communist, socialists running for Congress, and they are winning on the Democratic side in these primaries. And it has set off the alarm bells here the last couple of weeks. As you know, you and I have been talking about it for quite some time. I've been on the campaign trail and here in Congress warning people about this for more than a year. And what we've seen in recent months is many Mamdanis have popped up all around the country running for Congress. For a while, Tony, everybody just kind of waved that off and said, oh, that was a New York City anomaly. No, sir. It's everywhere. And we've got to confront it. We've got to take it very seriously. And we have to vanquish that, because the ideas and proposals that these candidates would bring to Congress is frightening stuff. As you know, they published this as platform provisions. They want to abolish all borders. They want to abolish all prisons. They want to defund police. They want to remove the president and the Supreme Court. These are the things they're saying openly. They have disdain for America's founding principles. They wipe their hands on the American flag. Some of them have ties to terrorist organizations. This is not a game. We have to take it seriously. So while we celebrate the great blessing of liberty and this incredible country that God has given us to steward, we have to understand we're in an all-out battle to save it.
10: Let me get you to unpack that for just a moment a little bit further. When you talk about confronting it, I don't want people to think that there's a law that can be passed that will fix this. This is not an issue of laws, because our system of government allows for the maximum of freedom for men and women to govern themselves according to transcendent truth. This calls for a rediscovery of the founding principles that this nation was built upon. This is a battle of ideas in which all of us have to be vocal and engaged.
9: It's a battle of ideas, and ideas have consequences, sometimes very dangerous, frightening consequences, and we have to take that seriously. So yes, in this contrast of worldviews, of visions, of who we are as Americans and who we're going to be, we must remember our history. We must understand the foundational principles of the country, the foundations themselves, because it is impossible to defend them if you don't understand them. And so that's an education component. It's an advocacy component. It's reminding the generation coming behind us and some of our current, even office holders around the country, what it is we're fighting for. What makes America the greatest nation in the history of the world, and how is it imperiled? That is our task, and we need every platform, every voice. I'm grateful for your show and the weekly updates you provide everyone, because more and more Americans need to be attuned. One of the things that the founders of this grand experiment in self-governance reminded us of, their advice that echoes down through the generations to you and me, is that religion and morality were indispensable supports of the republic, and in order to keep the republic, you had to have an informed and engaged electorate. You had to have citizens, people who understood that if you're going to be self-governing, if you're going to have a government, maintain a government of, by, and for the people ourselves, then the people have to be engaged and steward that. They have to be wary of their responsibility as citizens. We need much more of that, and this is a wake-up call for us to do all those very things.
10: Now, there is a role for Congress to play in this. When we look at, you talked about platforms, we've seen in recent years social media, the big tech companies putting their thumb on the scale of free speech. That's obviously something that needs continued attention. But also, we had a court decision this week on birthright citizenship that essentially throws open the doors, the gates of our nation. I mean, Congress has a role there, do they not?
9: They do, and the president tried to work on that with executive orders that was thwarted in the court, as you noted, in a very damaging, I think, dangerous decision, because the original idea of birthright citizenship, as we all know from history, was to overcome the stain and the sin of slavery and ensure that their children born here had the same opportunities and rights as everyone else. But now it's been abused and terribly so by foreign countries, birthright tourism. They're using us, they're abusing us, other nations to ourselves, and including China, which is a real threat, as has been explained by national security experts and the chair of Homeland Security just this week, that Chinese nationals will come here over the border in the eighth month of pregnancy, have a child, have dual citizenship as an American, go back to China, be trained as a young person, as a insurgent Marxist communist, and then sent back over here to invade and go into our university systems or corporate America and steal intellectual property, etc. It's very dangerous. dangerous. It's something we must take seriously in Congress. We're investigating right now the role that we need to play. Will it require a constitutional amendment, or can we do this statutorily to try to address this threat? Very serious stuff.
10: All right, before we wrap up, Mr. Speaker, back to this past week. A little frustrating for you. I sensed it in your voice as you were talking to the media, where some members of your own caucus basically shut down the House floor again this week.
9: Yeah, I got to work with all of them, get them all together, another day at the office. But these are high stakes. By voting against our own party's rule on the floor, it impeded the progress of the National Defense Authorization Act. Obviously, very important to get military funding right now. And, of course, the fourth iteration, the fourth time we'll pass the Save America Act, and the only route to get it to the president's desk, ultimately, I'm afraid, is their reconciliation bill. To do all that, we've got to keep the engine moving here. So when we bring them back after this short break for July 4th, we'll get right back to it. I'll get them on board. We'll move it forward. Just another day here.
10: All right, Mr. Speaker. Have a great weekend. Always great to see you.
9: You too, my friend. God bless and happy 4th.
10: House Speaker Mike Johnson. By the way, this is an opportunity to rediscover the foundations of our country. And in fact, the Speaker and I used to teach a course together. I originally taught it. He joined with me. A God and Government course that explores the biblical grounds for government and how America built itself on those foundations. You can find out more by texting course to 67742. Stick with us. We're back after this.
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10: 98.9. Welcome back to This Week on Capitol Hill. At Matthew 19, the Pharisees, always trying to trap Jesus, cornered him on the subject of marriage and sexuality. He replied, "Have you never read that he who created them from the beginning made them male and female?" Well, this week, the U.S. Supreme Court, in its majority opinion on women's sports and the definition of sex, spent 45 pages explaining that, quote, "females and males have inherent physical differences relevant to athletic performance," end quote. What Jesus said in one sentence took the highest court in the land 45 pages to explain. But there is a reason. The court gave judicial sanction to this cultural race to the bottom when it redefined marriage in its 5-4 decision in Obergefell 16 years ago. Some of us, despite the hate labels and the deplatforming, warned that redefining marriage was never just about marriage equality or allowing people to marry the one they loved. It was about a radical reordering of society as human sexuality became something viewed as infinitely customizable. We have short memories as a people, so let me take us back about 15 years. Less than 6 months after Obergefell, the Charlotte, North Carolina City Council ignited the bathroom wars by allowing men who identified as women to use women's restrooms. The state legislature intervened, only to face boycotts from the NBA, the NCAA, and other sports organizations. The agenda then moved into the schools, where parents who opposed bathroom policies or objected to schools hiding a child's social transition from them were increasingly marginalized, even called domestic terrorists by those working with the Biden administration. Women's sports became the point where the public drew a clear line. as more girls lost championships, scholarships, and opportunities to male-bodied competitors, sometimes suffering physical injuries in the process. Now, to return to the court's decision in West Virginia versus PBJ, the majority states, quote, "Females and males have inherent physical differences relevant to athletic performance," end quote. In acknowledging biological reality in athletics, the court has exposed the tension within its own jurisprudence. Many Americans now recognize that redefining marriage opened Pandora's box, leading to efforts to redefine human sexuality throughout education, sports, medicine, government, and a host of other areas of public life. If females and males have inherent physical differences that matter on the playing field, do those differences not also matter in the family? The social sciences consistently confirm what Jesus reminded the Pharisees. God made humanity male and female. He then declared, "For this reason, a man shall leave his father and mother and shall be joined inseparably to his wife, and the two shall become one flesh." That one flesh union produces children who were designed to have both a mother and a father. Decades of research have repeatedly found that on average, children raised by their married mother and father who love one another experience better outcomes across a host of measures. The court should not stop with women's sports. If biological reality matters on the playing field, should it not matter in the family? The truthful answer to that question requires re-examining Obergefell, a decision that conflicts with biological reality, the well-being of children, and the design for marriage that Jesus affirmed. And that has been This Week on Capitol Hill.
14: When you can't see, you can't react. Too many railroad crossings have deadly sight obstructions that block drivers' views of oncoming trains. When you can't see the train, you can't react in time.
18: This hour from Town Hall, I'm Mary Rose. President Trump's plans to commemorate America's 250th anniversary of independence with a rally on the National Mall have been complicated by severe storms that have gathered near Washington that forced event organizers to order an evacuation. Now, though, Freedom 250 is reopening doors for the celebration, and the president says he will still deliver the July 4th speech at 11 p.m. Eastern Time. The president told the crowd at Mount Rushmore last night, "It's clear the American dream is alive and well."
19: After 250 years, American freedom still rings. The American dream still lives, and the American flag still flies more proudly than ever before over the people who will not quit, the nation that will not fail, the country that will not fall. No matter how hard the enemy tries, we cannot be beaten.
18: Public policy expert and former President Trump economic advisor Steve Moore tells the Salem Radio Network, "It's a great time to be an American, thanks to the Trump economy.
20: Free enterprise and free markets work, and communism and socialism are a failure." And of course, he was 100% correct. That's what led to the collapse of the Soviet Union. It's, guess what? Socialism doesn't work. It's why the boat people left Cuba and risked their lives to come to the United States.
18: Three people died and seven others were rescued after a boat capsized on a Wisconsin lake during a strong storm. Many injuries were reported Friday in Wisconsin's Walworth County as the storm toppled trees, knocked down power lines, and damaged buildings. Police are investigating the capsizing on Lake Geneva. The mayor declared an emergency and noted power outages and minor injuries. More on these stories at Town Hall.
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0: And happy 250th birthday, America. What a great day it is for our great country. We all have so much to be thankful for living in this incredible nation. Welcome to a special edition of America's number one travel radio show, everyone. It is just after 10 a.m. Eastern Time. It is Saturday, July 4th, 2026. And from coast to coast, border to border, and around the world on TuneIn, let freedom ring. The fastest 2 hours in travel is on. Well, today's show, folks, it is going to be a loud and proud one. Mary and I are coming to you live from the Intrepid here in Manhattan today. RJ is also here on set with us as the show transmits via satellite across the USA to our now 625 AM and FM stations. So much has already happened here to celebrate America. The Vice President has gone by. There is so much still to come while we're on air. You're going to be hearing it. And once we wrap today's show at noon Eastern Time, there's going to be still, the festivities are going to continue. So good morning, Mary.
1: Good morning, Robert, and good morning to all of our listeners. Happy 250, America. We've been waiting all year for this. We're super excited to be here. What a great day for the country. Every Independence Day is a good time to realize how fortunate we are, but today definitely has some special meaning. So happy 250 to our country.
0: Absolutely right. So RJ, no open road for you today. That's we're doing something different here. We've already seen so many patriotic happenings this morning with the Naval Review. It's Fleet Week in the city, we're told, with around 15,000 sailors or more. The Blue Angels should be flying over us, folks, and in the next 10 minutes or so. How are you feeling about all that's happening here at the Intrepid as we celebrate Independence Day and America's 250?
2: It's just unbelievable to be here, you know, and I'm most looking forward to, obviously, the celebrations with Sail 250 going up and down the Hudson later, just throughout the day. New York City, or frankly, the East Coast, will never see a tall ship parade like this for certainly more decades to come. I mean, it really is a once-in-a-lifetime opportunity. And to be here, I mean, we are literally looking right at the Intrepid. We are right next to this amazing vessel, hugely historic. Hugely historic.

0: will be low flying, and the Red Arrows are here. The Royal Air Force.
1: Well, they sent as well. Britain. The Blue Angels. They're going to fly under the GW Bridge.
2: Yes.
3: So they'll be low in the front of the
0: And some of the levels will be as low as 500 feet for these aircraft. Incredible.
3: So then, also starting just a few minutes down near Governor's Island, just off the tip of Lower Manhattan, about 5 miles from us, if you're not familiar with that, folks around the country, the big Sail 4th 250 celebrations will also be simultaneously happening. That's going to create a spectacular spectacle. Frankly, actually, we just had Dave. He's going to be our next guest. He's coming. Dave Winters has just come up from the Intrepid. Love seeing that. But the spectacle that's going to be seen here is going to be amazing. About 50 different ships will be filling the Hudson River. Aircraft flying overhead. More than 40 tall ships are included. Personally, I got to tell you, RJ and Mary, I'm looking forward to seeing the U.S. Coast Guard Connor Eagle. We are. We're told that they should be directly in front of us the next hour at 11:15. Along with the Pride of Baltimore and the Ticonderoga. There are ships from 22 nations that have made their journey here to New York. Mm-hmm. And that doesn't include all the naval gray hull ships also here for Fleet Week. They boosted to around 45 nations, all here to celebrate. It really is a very special day. A great way to add an exclamation point to America's 250th birthday.
0: Yeah, and to give you an idea of the military heritage and everything, we're going back to ships that were constructed in 1877 all the way up to modern-day 2016 ships. So really quite a swath there over our time in history. And then, of course, Robert, you mentioned the fireworks here in New York. And for the first time, New York has not seen this before, they will be going off from the Brooklyn Bridge, the Lower East River, and the Lower Hudson River.
3: It is
0: amazing, amazing.
3: It is an absolute excitement.
0: And what was the ship that just went by?
1: That was the USS Farragut. That was an Arleigh Burke destroyer going up and down the Hudson during the review, all clad with, you know, red, white, and blue.
3: What are you looking forward to seeing, RJ? Let's see.
1: I have to tell you, I'm most looking forward to the flyovers, I think. That's just, you know, there's no replacement for that.
3: Listen, we're going to throw this show into a commercial break in about 45 seconds or so, but I will say the Blue Angels are scheduled to fly over somewhere between 10:15 and 10:20. We will be in commercial break about 3 minutes or so. I want to alert all of our affiliates today, by the way. We will have limited commercial breaks, so folks, be aware of that as well. The show is going to be a little different, and let's see what's coming. That's a lot ahead today. When we return, the Intrepid Museum's Executive Vice President and Sail 4th 250 Board Member, Dave Winters. He's already here at set. He's at the broadcast desk. He just came during the opening A block. Our loud and proud America 250 broadcast. We'll be back in 180 seconds.
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7: Hey, it's Bruce Hooley. 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
8: 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Welcome to call our office. 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
7: Tariffs, volatility, rate of return, it can be confusing. 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
16: Excited and grieving. On that day, President Abraham Lincoln delivered his second inaugural address, just 700 words spoken in about 7 minutes. 41 days later, Lincoln would be assassinated. Yet the words he spoke that day still echo through history. In that brief address, Lincoln referenced God 14 times, spoke of prayer, and quoted scripture repeatedly. He reminded Americans that both sides of the conflict shared a common faith, saying both read the same Bible and pray to the same God, and each invokes his aid against the other. Lincoln understood that political division alone could not explain the nation's crisis. More than 160 years later, America still wrestles with division, truth, and our dependence on God. The question is whether we'll remember the wisdom Lincoln left behind.
17: Got a question or comment? Need savvy travel advice? 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
3: Oh, folks. Boy, you missed the Blue Angels, and we just had the French Air. Well, that was amazing, the Air Force go by. Nice to have all of you aboard with us today as we broadcast live across the USA. Happy 250th birthday, America. Mary and I and RJ are coming to you from the Intrepid and the Intrepid Museum. This is the historic, as you know, Essex-class aircraft carrier known as the Fighting One. It now lives as the Intrepid Museum here in New York City. It happening right in the front of us and all above us on this very hot day is the Sail 4th 250, an international aerial review that's going on right now, all part of the America 250 celebration.
0: That's right. And as Robert just said, before we went to break, Dave Winters is joining us here on set. He's the executive vice president of the Intrepid Museum. He's a busy man. He's also a board member with Sail 4th 250, and they are responsible for today's parade of tall ships. Yeah, welcome.
3: Dave, listen, thank you very much for joining us here and for hosting us. We really appreciate that today. Welcome to America's number one travel radio show.
18: Thank you for having me, and happy Independence Day.
3: Thank you so much. Was that amazing? I'm sorry, listen, our listeners around the country, they didn't get to, but what we just experienced, that was impressive, wasn't it?
18: Aircraft flyovers are amazing. They really are.
3: Oh, absolutely. All right, so for over 33 years now, you've been working here. Today has to be a very special one for you. New York has never seen anything like what we're experiencing as we celebrate America's 250. I want you to talk about the Fighting One, and how important she's been to our nation. The ship survived kamikaze attacks, torpedoes. In many ways, it's a good symbol, I think, of American resilience and innovation, really, as we reflect on 250 years of history.
18: Absolutely right. The aircraft carrier Intrepid served for 31 years defending our nation, launched and served in the Pacific in World War II. As you said, was hit by five kamikazes at different times during that conflict. Over 250 sailors on board Intrepid lost their lives on that ship or in her aircraft. So today she serves as a monument to those men and a monument to all the men and women who have served our nation throughout America's history.
0: Dave, to set the scene for our listeners tuned in across the USA, the USS Intrepid sits right here on the Hudson River. We're at Pier 82, 46th Street in New York City. You just literally used the word that I was going to use because I've been coming here since it was first birthed here, which is, what, 1982?
18: Yes, the museum opened in 1982.
0: Yeah, been here many times. It's very stirring to be here for this special day today, but it really is a monument to freedom, both with all the warbirds that are here for people to see, its own history, and, of course, the innovation of space travel with the Enterprise here. You are also a part of the Sail 4th 250 team here in New York, and there you go, listeners. Here it comes. You know, I'm curious, what do you hope people here or around the country hearing us today get from all of these festivities today?
18: We are fortunate to live in the greatest country in the world. And I'm not just saying that, you know, America number one. America was formed on the basis of freedom. No other nation has been formed just based on equality of man and freedom and government of the people. So many nations have fortunately adopted that same form of government later, but America pioneered it and showed it to work, and it's worked for a quarter of a millennium. Mm. So we must be doing something right. Mm. So I think it's very, very important for Americans to understand the importance of this day. Mm-hmm. And this is a milestone date for America. Be thankful for the freedom we enjoy, because many people in the world do not enjoy such freedom. Be thankful for the
3: Amen
18: men and women.
3: To that,
0: Amen. Yeah.
18: Yeah. Be thankful to the men and women of the armed services who serve every day to guarantee that freedom for us.
0: Yeah.
3: RJ?
1: No, it could not have been said any better. And for our listeners, we just had one of two airworthy B-29s fly over Fifi in tandem with a P-51 Mustang, another lasting impression of our services and our men and women in uniform. You know, one thing I want to touch on as well, you know, the Intrepid, such a historic ship, something that not a lot of people may know about unless they visited the Intrepid Museum and seen some of the exhibitions. Intrepid was involved with some of the manned spaceflight program pickups with some capsules, with some space missions. Can you tell us a little bit about that?
18: Absolutely. Intrepid was a recovery vehicle for NASA, and in one mission in the Mercury space program and one mission in the Gemini space program, Intrepid was there to, Intrepid helicopters would go out and pick up the capsule after it splashed down in the ocean, brought it back to the deck of Intrepid. So we're part of that. This ship is part of that history, too. It's an amazing history, and we have the Space Shuttle Enterprise here now that kind of continues the story of the exploration of space, and that story will continue.
3: So, Dave, you know, George Washington famously referred to the Hudson River as the key to America from a strategic standpoint. And you think about it, here we are centuries later, broadcasting from a pier on the Hudson River, as the largest naval review in our nation's history occurred this morning. The International Aerial Review, you know, and the Sailforth 250 are underway. We're hearing that right now. I'm seeing it firsthand. It's Fleet Week. We have all the naval ships from our country and internationally here. Talk about what this day means to you personally.
18: Well, having all these international vessels and aircraft joining this celebration tells us something about our nation. I'm glad that the world is joining America in this milestone celebration, our 250th birthday. So I think that I think that's very meaningful to me. This is an international, it's an American celebration, but it is international. We have we have friends all over the world. They're sharing that with this with us. This is I'm sure hopefully people internationally are hearing you. And I just think that means so much. And again, as I said before, I ask Americans just to reflect on this day, understand what it's about, and never forget, never take for granted the freedom we enjoy.
0: Now, there are quite a few people here today, Dave. It's a wonderful turnout, great energy, and we have a lot of service members here, and we've met quite a few, and I think we're going to be interviewing one later who actually lived on the Intrepid and served on the Intrepid. But what is this, a military reception going on? Is this something that you do on a regular basis, like during Fleet Week, or...
18: Yeah, we have a reception to open Fleet Week every year.
0: Yeah.
18: Of course, this year is very special due to what we're celebrating. This celebration we're having here is a little bit larger than what we might normally have. But yeah, we're so happy to see so many men and women in uniform
0: yes.
18: here, because we honor them every day
0: yeah.
18: here at the Intrepid Museum. They're amazing. We love them. We respect their service. We honor their service. So just seeing uniforms just always makes me happy, because they're so professional.
0: Yes.
18: You know, and they're so dedicated to serving our nation. I just love seeing that.
0: They're incredibly dedicated. We've been here since 7 o'clock this morning, as have you. You've probably been here longer than we have.
3: I don't think you went home last night.
0: And we've all had a chance, all of us, to talk to some of the service members, right, RJ? And they're just very passionate and dedicated and proud to serve our country.
1: 100%. And that's, like you were saying, any Fleet Week in the city is special, especially with the large number of service members, men and women that descend upon the city. But this year, it's different, and it's incredibly special to be here, especially at the Intrepid.
0: So I don't want to ask you to pick a favorite child, but I do have a question for you, since you've been here for more than 30 years, and you know this wonderful ship very well. For people listening who perhaps have not yet visited the Intrepid Museum, is there a particular aircraft on the ship? I do see you looking up to the sky, so I know you love aircraft as well, as they're flying over us, literally as we're broadcasting. Is there a particular aircraft on the ship that you want to speak about that you think has played a pivotal role in American history or that you have a connection to?
18: Well, most of the aircraft that we have here are aircraft that have some relation to Intrepid. They either mm-hmm. flew off Intrepid during her time in service, or were in service during Intrepid's time. And we have several aircraft from nations that were our adversaries at that time. So having those, I don't want to call them enemy aircraft, but at the time they were.
0: Yeah, sure.
18: We have several of those. Those are very special to have. Next to us, we have the British Airways Concorde, which of course is not a military aircraft, but it was a historical aircraft. Sound records. For setting speed records for flying over the Atlantic, and of course the Space Shuttle Enterprise.
3: So, Dave, let's talk about the Sailforth 250. You're on the board.
18: Okay? Yes.
3: How long has this been being planned?
18: Years. Sailforth 250 has been planning this for five or 6 years at least. It's taken that much time and effort to pull together all the resources and support to make today possible.
3: And as these ships come in and the parade passes goes through today and passes in front of us, people can then go and get on the ships, because they're going to be docked around the city, yes?
18: Correct. We're going to have four tall ships right here at our pier starting tomorrow through Tuesday. Yes, people can come on. These are amazing ships. They're just so fascinating. Walk on their decks. That love to offer that.
3: Well, Dave, listen, again, thank you. We know it's a very busy day for you. Beautiful weather. A little hot, but, you know, so Mary and I, we've done this show from the beaches in Sicily, so, you know, we can handle this heat. So thanks again for the hospitality and for being with us live on set.
18: Okay. Thank you.
3: Thank you. All right. Well, listen, I mean, Mary, RJ, I mean, this it's just getting started. And all that's
0: happening. I mean, the aircraft, this literally is the review. They're just flying over. I'm trying to figure out what they all are, RJ. Yeah. I'm sure you know what most of these aircraft are.
3: You know what I find interesting?
0: What's that?
1: That is a modified C-130, but I'm not even quite sure what that is. That's unbelievable.
3: I find it interesting as we're looking across to New Jersey. All the people that are lined up over in New Jersey looking over at us, Mary.
0: Yeah.
3: You see that going on across the Hudson? All right. Well, listen. Folks, I am going to get ready right now to take and send this back down to Bobby in Dallas. When we return on the other side of the break, today's special live remote America 250 broadcast will bring you more action. Plus, we're going to now send RJ out into the crowd. He's going to bring some thoughts of people who are gathered around today. Stay with us, folks. We'll be right back.
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2: Absolutely. Happy 4th of July. I know we've added some new stations the past few months, but most of you tuned in know that we did kick off our 2026 America 250 coverage in a big way as part of our big Let's Go America tour, Miami to Los Angeles, with show partner Regent Seven Seas Cruises. And we transited the Panama Canal. We did a live broadcast from there. The Panama Canal, of course, is an important part of American history and our national security today. And during that three-week trip back in January, Gina Rogers was the historian aboard Seven Seas Grandeur for those travels. She joined us live on air during the January 17th, 2026 broadcast. Gina lives here in New York, so

0: Drill team, sir.
1: Yes, United States Army Drill Team. You're fairly young as well for a captain.
0: I'm 25, sir.
1: Yeah, fantastic. And Captain Williams, where are you from?
0: Originally, I'm from Southern Illinois, a little town called Marion.
1: Marion, Illinois. Fantastic. Look, we're here. It's Fleet Week, Independence Day, our nation's 250th anniversary. What does America's 250th birthday mean to you?
0: America's 250th anniversary is of great significance to all of the people of America, all the hardship, all the struggles, all the hard work and dedication that the American people, all the sacrifices that they've made to get us to where we're at today is extensive. And here we are celebrating it. And it's a great moment in American history to be a part of that.
1: Absolutely. Now tell us a little bit about what you do as commander of the...
0: Yes, sir. So we're here on behalf of the New York Army Recruiting Battalion. And I'm with the Old Guard based out of Fort Myer, Virginia. Who I am is the commander of the United States Army Drill Team. So we are a precision drill platoon that executes ceremonies on a national, international level that acts as a goodwill ambassador for the Army. So we're a recruiting asset to the Army, and we also engage with the local population of American citizens or abroad to show a different side of the Army and show what a soldier looks like.
2: Absolutely. RJ, please thank him for his service.
1: It goes without saying. Obviously, Captain Williams, thanks so much. Thank you for your service. Thanks for being here today. We look forward to listening to you all later on today. All right?
0: Thank you, sir. I appreciate it. Thank you for your support.
1: Really appreciate it. Thank you. All right, so up next, we have my good friend Marty over here. Marty, can you tell us a little bit, where are you from, Marty?
3: I'm from Brooklyn.
1: Marty from Brooklyn. Fantastic. And look, so you're wearing a hat. You served on the Intrepid. Can you tell us a little bit? First of all, thank you for your service. And we do have four A-10 Warthogs flying over right now. That's a little bit noisy. But tell us a little bit about your service and your history on the Intrepid.
3: I was on the Intrepid from 1964 to 1966. I was in a helicopter anti-submarine squadron. We used to chase Russian submarines over in the Mediterranean during the Cold War. It's like, you chase us and we chase you.
1: And if we were just speaking briefly before, you were also on board during one of the Gemini space mission retrieval pickups as well, correct?
3: Yes, the Molly Brown.
1: That's fantastic. So look, I think you do have your granddaughter here as well. She did mention Juliana over here, Marty's granddaughter. Juliana, say hi to America.
4: Hi, America.
1: All right, so it's our 250th anniversary as a country. Tell us a little bit, what does 250 years of America of freedom mean to you?
4: Freedom means, like, a lot, because you could have whatever things you want to do and whatever things you want to say.
1: Amazing. Fantastic. Freedom of speech, First Amendment rights, that's what it's all about. Juliana, thank you so much.
4: You're welcome.
1: All right. Marty, appreciate you being with us. Enjoy today, and thank you for your service.
3: I will. You're welcome. Thank you.
1: Pleasure. Thank you so much.
2: RJ, right. Well, listen, nice job. Appreciate that.
5: One more?
2: We've got one more, I think.
5: Yeah, there's one more.
2: Okay.
1: Hi, how's it going? So I'm RJ with Orem World Travel. What's your name?
6: My name is Salam.
1: Salam, pleasure to meet you. It's our 250th anniversary. Tell us a little bit. What does that mean to you, and can you name, what are some freedoms that we're celebrating today that mean something to you?
6: It's really nice to be here celebrating, and it's a big milestone, 250 years of independence from Britain, I think. I think it's a great way for us to showcase independence, even like for various reasons. Gives people freedom to act on things and to be able to really roam, be here even, just to watch all these airplane demonstrations. It's just an incredible thing to do, so happy to be here.
1: It really is. So thank you so much. I really appreciate your time.
6: Likewise. Take care.
1: Thank you.
2: Well, RJ, listen, nice job. So head back to the broadcast set, and we will do it again next hour, okay?
1: All righty. Thanks.
2: So, Gina,
5: I've got a question for Gina.
2: I
5: know you. This is going to be...
2: I'll follow your lead on this.
5: So, as we continue along, Gina, I can see your excitement being here today, but let's talk a little bit about American culture, because we've got great innovators, we've had wonderful inventions, the Model T, we could go on and on, the phone, great food, entertainment, sports, so many things that we've exported out into the world have started here in America. Is there anything you want to share that you think strikes a chord of America or American culture, or that folks around the world, you know, you travel a lot. When they think of America, what are some good things?

0: things that have come out of America that they, you think they think of?
1: Well, you know, I do ask people, or they offer that information. And when people ask about American inventions, as you are, they usually expect big machines, you know, the Model T, the airplane, the assembly line, the light bulb. And, of course, those matter. They matter very much. But I'm drawn, as a cultural historian, to cultural inventions. So I looked at things America created or reshaped that became part of daily life. And not just here, as I said, but around the world. If I started with one item, I would start with blue jeans.
0: Oh, good one.
2: You know, the denim, American blue jeans,
0: no,
2: right.
0: It's true.
1: Denim was not invented in America, but this sturdy fabric has European roots. But the classic version of blue jeans, it's tied to Levi Strauss, who patented riveted work pants in 1873. They began life, actually, in America as workwear, right? Just practical, rugged clothing for miners and laborers and cowboys. But somehow, over the last 150 years, jeans have become one of America's great democratic garments. I think they transformed into a global symbol of American casual style and strongly American. I mean, because these days, presidents wear them, teenagers, rebels, movie stars wear them.
2: Gina, can you be an American and not own a pair of jeans? I'm not sure.
1: No, no. That's okay. The rule.
0: That's emphatic.
2: Gina Rogers.
1: I think there's an amendment.
2: There might be, and if not,
0: there
2: we
0: might
2: have to
0: be. We'll start one. We'll get it going.
2: But
0: here,
2: let me just expand upon a little bit with you, because if you think about the influential Americans that have changed our world, right? You know, we could throw out folks like Ben Franklin or Thomas Edison or Alexander Graham Bell, but you know, we're a travel show, right? You think of what Henry Ford has done for us. You think about Orville and Wilbur Wright, right? I mean, we're here in New York, J.D. Rockefeller, Walt Disney. There are so many people. I could go on, you know, Mark Twain, such a traveler and so forth.
1: That's right.
2: Is there a person or people that are out there that you just really identify with that have, you think that have really helped change America or influenced our society?
1: Well, today I look at the people who were in the military who served. And there are actually two groups that I really admire. The Tuskegee Airmen. I mean, that's a powerful American story. They were the first black military aviators in the U.S. Army's Air Force. And they served with distinction, extraordinary skill during World War II, all while facing discrimination, not just at home, but actually also in uniform. And the other are the Navajo Code Talkers. Because one of the most fascinating World War II stories is of the Navajo Code Talkers. They used the Navajo language to create a code that enemy forces couldn't break. It's such a beautiful twist, a native language that America had once tried to suppress. It actually became one of the tools that helped defend the country. So I think those people are really brave and notable.
0: Great examples of stories within our history of resilience and just the strong spirit.
2: Gina mentioned, Levi Strauss and blue jeans, but you think of what Sam Walton has done, right?
0: Yes.
2: There's another person. There's so many
0: and
2: people.
0: And in entertainment, Gina, we already know from your presentations, I Love Lucy, 1951.
2: Oh, that's true. It's exactly
0: one
2: right.
0: Of your classic American TV series.
2: We'll get into that
0: TV
2: later
0: series.
2: In the show, for sure. So Gina, listen, you know, we did not take our normal 40 break, but we do have to hit our 49 break, and that is coming up. I know I alerted our stations earlier about that, so we're going to ask you to stay right where you are. We'll continue when we return. RJ, I could see, is working his way back over here to the broadcast desk, so we like that. And folks, I mean, you know, we're already headed. What are we looking at right now? Like almost 10:48 right now that we're at. I've got another segment to go this hour. Mary, I mean, the planes that we're seeing. If I could describe, though, besides the plane, the ships, and so forth in the front of us, the amount of people gathered around us here, the Intrepid is throwing a party for everybody.
0: 100%. And you can hear these planes coming. You can hear the sound barrier. You can hear them before you see them. And
2: listen,
0: it's just an incredible sight.
2: Right,
0: Robert,
2: exactly.
0: We have passed hors d'oeuvres. How lovely. Thank you.
1: Like nice. We're on grandeur.
0: Yeah,
2: we are.
0: Exactly.
2: Maybe the region folks are here.
0: I truly hope everyone listening today that this is inspiring all of you, and I hope you all have wonderful plans for today.
2: Folks, listen, we've got one more segment to go this hour. Another 60 minutes are ahead in hour two. The Sail Forth 250 ships are ahead. They're going to be here that hour as the procession has begun. There's really no better way to spend your July 4th than with us. Thank you for doing it. We'll be back in 3 minutes.

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1: Uh-oh, life just got real. Got served papers? Need help with custody? Divorce? Tickets? Or legal drama you definitely didn't put on your vision board? Take a breath. Court one.
2: Hey, it's Bruce Hooley. We all have things in our life that we're looking forward to. I'm looking forward to retirement. It's not imminent, but when I started thinking about it, I realized that I needed help with mine, and I sat for the free, no-obligation consultation at Aptus Wealth Management with my friend Josh Pick. Josh, some people are nervous about coming in and sitting down. Do you offer people any other way that they might be able to get some of the answers they have about retirement?
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1: Well, folks, it's not going to get any louder than that. What a great day this is, everyone. Happy 250th birthday, America, as we bring you all back to the Intrepid here in New York City at 52 minutes past the hour. This special live remote broadcast continues.
2: And the sky is red, white, and blue from that trail from those aircraft. The tall ships will be coming up the Hudson River soon as the Sailforth 250 parade is happening. This is a great day. And we have cultural historian Gina Rogers here again with us on the set.
1: Yes, we do. And RJ is back. By the way, next hour we're going to be joined by Kevin McCullough from our local New York City affiliate and the Travel Siblings. Kara B. Bell and Harlan D. Bell will also be joining us. RJ, I know you're back from your adventures in the crowd. Did you find, despite the heat, that everyone's having a good time?
3: It's impossible to find a single frown here. I mean, everybody's got a huge smile on their face. They're just happy to be here. And I mean, you know, you look up at the sky. I mean, who couldn't get excited by this?
2: Gina, I want to ask you a question about time capsules. So they are burying a time capsule in Independence Hall into the ground in Philadelphia. And they're putting different items, people from the tech sector, the arts sector, all different sectors, education, historian. From a historical standpoint, I'm just curious, or even just from a pop cultural standpoint, if you were to put an item in the time capsule that you think should be opened 100 years from now, what would it be?
4: That's a great question. You know, I think I'd put an ordinary smartphone in. Not because of the technology and that it's amazing, but because it captures how we live today.
1: Yeah.
4: Our family photos are there, our music, our maps, our friendships, even our arguments, right?
2: Yeah.
4: And a historian 250 years from now could learn an awful lot about everyday American life from what's inside that one little device.
2: Yeah.
1: So, Gina, we're being told, Rudy's telling us he's got a question for you. So you're going to have to listen, Rudy. Make sure you talk loud because this is a loud and proud show today.
3: We just had some F-18s fly over. It is deafening over here.
1: Rudy, what do you want to ask Gina?
5: Well, Gina, I know you've done a lot of archaeological digs in places like Italy and Turkey and Greece. When you go to places like Herculaneum or Ephesus, I presume, maybe you haven't dug there, but you certainly know it. Do you see things that we as young as a young country have brought to bear on our country? I mean, the architecture, I think, is fairly obvious, you know, columns, yes, and that sort of thing. Anything more sophisticated than what I just said?
4: Well, the ports that I think of, I'm sorry, the ports, the places that I've gone, I see a lot of history, ancient history. Now, our oldest architecture is a couple of hundred years old, so it's very different. But one thing I notice is that in those countries, there was a lot of work done by hand, carving the stone, putting together beautiful door knockers. You know, there was so much precision and so much dedication to making something beautiful.
1: So I got to ask you, one of the things that I love about America are the freedoms that we enjoy, right?
4: Yes.
1: The resilience of our nation. A lot of people have been asking, you know, what do I think what America 250 means? And I think it's the resilience. This country, in 250 years, we're a very resilient nation. The entrepreneurial spirit that's helped us prosper also is it's not lost on me. And so if you were summing up America's spirit or character, how would you do it?
4: I would probably look at some of the major accomplishments, again, that culturally changed our country. And I have a few.
1: Sure.
4: I think railroads, number one, because this is trains. These are trains that moved people and goods. And it's wonderful because they changed the way our sense of distance. Suddenly, the country became imaginable as connected, right? And I love the quirky detail that railroads help standardize the time zones in America.
1: Do you have one more?
4: Yes, I do. The Great Migration.
1: Oh, yeah.
4: Mm-hmm. Right. It, that was the Great Migration, where millions of African Americans left the rural South for cities like Detroit, New York, Chicago, Philly, and L.A. That movement reshaped American cities in many ways. Music.
2: Music is what I'm thinking
4: That's
2: when
4: right.
2: Detroit with jazz,
4: music,
2: yeah.
4: Literature, even food.
1: Well, Gina, we could go on and on. Unfortunately, we have the hard clock on the show, but thank you so much. Again, we are being dazzled today. There's no question about it. Thank you so much for being here on set with us today and helping us celebrate America. Great to see you in person today. We
2: thank
1: look
2: you,
1: forward
2: Gina.
1: To exploring more of the world, likely aboard a Regent ship together, okay?
4: I hope so.
1: Yes,
2: so do we.
1: We'll make it happen.
4: Thank you very much.
1: Thank you very much.
4: Thank you.
1: So thank you. All right. So, you know, Mary, again, RJ, as we sit here and we just watch and we are being, what a show that's being put on. Folks, I hope.
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12: 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We are the freest people on earth. 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
11: President Trump speaking at Mount Rushmore last night, saying those are just some of the reasons why the 4th of July marks what he calls one of the most extraordinary days in the history of the world.
12: 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Nothing like it.
11: The National Mall is alive with celebrations as the president is commemorating the anniversary with a speech. Any moment now, as he takes the stage in just a matter of moments, a rally on the National Mall followed by fireworks and everything that will commemorate America's 250th anniversary. At a time capsule burying ceremony in Philadelphia, Mayor Sherrell Parker said it only felt right that our nation's official time capsule would be entrusted to Philadelphia.
13: For nearly 250 years, Philadelphia has stood at the center of our nation's history. It was here that bold ideas about democracy were born.
11: The rush is on across Venezuela's north coast to identify loved ones before it's too late. With at least 3,000 killed in the deadly earthquakes last week, the country is overwhelmed with bodies that officials are struggling to collect, identify, and preserve. Many fear mass graves are coming as they search for the bodies of loved ones who died in the earthquakes that struck the South American country June 24th. Thousands there are still missing. News and analysis at townhall.com. I'm Ron Tate.
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0: country.
1: By the way, I would like America just in general. A little more respect would be nice. It would be nice once in a while, right? Would help life out for all of us.
0: Yes, yes.
1: So, Kara, the question I'm going to have for you is so many influential Americans that we've had over the years. Any American that really you connect with that you think, wow, you know, that person, he or she, really made a difference?
2: For me, it's classically Barack Obama.
1: Okay, so you're going presidents. You're going
2: not to be political.
1: Yeah. Yeah, well, listen, he's one of our presidents. It's all out there.
2: And Michelle, okay. I feel that they are the way that they made us feel and make us feel when they speak and.
1: Ned, did you?
0: I totally agree.
1: Well, yeah. Listen, there are so many people, but if you think about, we were talking about influential Americans like Henry Ford, obviously.
0: Oh.
1: Or obviously, if we go down to, you know, we were joking earlier about Gina when she was on with us. She was talking about Levi Strauss with blue jeans, but,
0: yes.
1: You know, Sam Walton and what we've done. But, I mean, certainly we can go the presidential route, but is there potentially a musician or a singer that's out there for you, Kara, who has impacted the world? American, though.
2: This is hard to choose.
1: Okay.
2: I have a past
3: you
2: life
3: were
2: in the music industry.
1: I know, that's why I'm asking the question.
2: This is so hard for me to choose from so many eras, but Ella Fitzgerald really does it for me.
3: Mm-hmm.
2: I bet you probably didn't expect me to say that.
1: You know what?
3: I
1: wasn't sure when I was there, you know.
2: Because I almost was going to say Steve Perry. So how do you go from one to
3: the other? That would surprise me. I like Steve Perry, but there is a contrast there. Harlan, same question. You're a former opera singer. So who do you love in music?
0: Oh, this is a tough question because I did get to actually
1: it's got to be American.
3: It's got to be American.
0: No, American singer. Oh, my God. You know, one of my proud moments was assisting Beverly Sills with the reunions at the New York City Opera. So I have to say Beverly Sills.
3: Oh, wow.
1: You know what I'm not getting? I'm not getting Elvis Presley.
3: Harlan.
1: You know.
3: Yeah.
1: I'm not getting. I don't know where. I don't know why I was thinking that, but... anyway, that's just for me. You can think Frank Sinatra. We got all these other folks that are out there. We just had here in New York yesterday, I realize very modern, but, you know, clearly fits in your wheelhouse, Taylor Swift and The Wedding. So there's another one I'm sure a lot of younger people
3: Chuck
1: would
3: Berry
1: say. Well, listen.
3: All the guitar foundations.
1: Yeah, B.B. Right? King, right?
0: And my sister was surprised I didn't say Rosemary Clooney, but that was actually my really...
3: I'm shocked.
0: I know she's shocked because that's a great, her life, great American story.
1: All right, so Kara and Harlan, we did not take our 40 break. We blew right through that. We do have to take this 49 break, so we want you to stay right where you are. We're going to continue when we return. RJ's working his way back here as well. Mary, I'm looking out right now to the sail of ships that we're seeing. I see the French ship coming. We've got the list from NBC.
3: Yeah, we can recognize that flag very easily.
1: So let's see if I can do this in real time and how quickly I can do this. Can we get to the front? There we are. That's Mary. You're my French when it comes to the accents there. Is it the
3: Belle Poule?
1: The Belle Poule we are looking at, folks. Belle Poule, it's marking its 400th anniversary. The French Navy, which actually flew over us earlier today.
3: Oh, yeah, they're celebrating their 400th anniversary this year.
1: Yeah.
3: And they're helping us celebrate our 250th.
1: This ship right now, I'm looking at 123 feet, 111 foot tall mast. Look at that. I mean, that's unbelievable. RJ made it back before the break. I wasn't expecting that. All right, folks, listen, we're going to get ready to send you back down there, down to Dallas and with Bobby. One more segment to go today. The Sail Forth 250 tall ship parade, so impressive. Happening right here in the front of us. We are so happy that you're spending part of your July 4th with us. A lot to come today over the next segment. A lot to come tonight here in New York. All that's happening in Washington and around our great nation. Don't go anywhere. We're back in 3 minutes.

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1: There's something very dangerous in your home. 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

0: the War of 1812, our nation fought and won America's religious freedom. Today, that constitutional right is being assaulted once more from within.
1: Religious liberty and rights in general were under attack. We all of a sudden became the enemy.
0: In the important new documentary, By Dawn's Early Light, anti-Christian bias is exposed at the highest levels of government.
2: I got 6 months house arrest, 5 years probation.
3: I'm sorry, our rights have been suspended?
4: Hard to believe that the instruments of government would ever be used to punish faith.
0: Follow the sweeping investigation of President Trump's task force to eradicate anti-Christian bias. The governmental hostility and prejudice is uncovered, and Trump's fight to restore our constitutional liberties and religious freedom.
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7: With SRN News, I'm Ron Taylor. President Trump concluded his speech from the National Mall in Washington, celebrating America's 250th anniversary of independence in front of thousands of spectators, followed by a spectacular fireworks display. The president began his speech by saying he wasn't going to allow rain to stop him from speaking on the 4th of July.
8: I said, there's no way if we have to speak in front of one person at 4 o'clock in the morning, I'm going to be here. There's no way we can be deterred.
7: He thanked those who returned to the National Mall after the rain.
8: They estimated they had 375,000 people before everybody had to leave. And they now have 150,000 people. It's the craziest thing anyone's ever seen.
7: Earlier in Washington, storms prompted a roughly two-hour evacuation of the National Mall as well. This is SRN News.
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11: 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They'll never stop. 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
6: With SRN News, I'm Ron Taylor. President Trump mixed partisan politics with patriotic appeals as he commemorated the 250th anniversary of American independence, a moment he declared one of the most joyous and glorious milestones of all time. He spoke late Saturday in Washington after storms prompted a roughly two-hour evacuation of the National Mall by thanking those who returned to the mall after the rain.
7: They estimated they had 375,000 people before everybody had to leave, and they now have 150,000 people. It's the craziest thing anyone's ever seen. At least.
6: A spectacular fireworks display concluded the event that was a days-long celebration of America's 250th anniversary of independence. Earlier in Washington, storms prompted a roughly two-hour evacuation of the National Mall. Elsewhere, severe weather prompted the cancellation of celebrations in other areas. This is SRN News.
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5: This hour from Town Hall, I'm Ron Taylor. President Trump mixed partisan politics with patriotic appeals as he commemorated the 250th anniversary of American independence, a moment he declared one of the most joyous and glorious milestones of all time. The president spoke late last night in Washington after storms prompted a roughly two-hour evacuation of the National Mall by thanking those who returned after the rain.
6: They estimated they had 375,000 people before everybody had to leave, and they now have 150,000 people. It's the craziest thing anyone's ever seen, at least.
5: A spectacular fireworks display concluded the event that was a days-long celebration of America's anniversary of independence. Earlier storms prompted a roughly two-hour evacuation of the National Mall, and severe weather elsewhere prompted the cancellation of celebrations in Hartford, Connecticut, along with Harrisburg and Wilkes-Barre, Pennsylvania. Spectators at Boston's fireworks and concert were told to briefly seek shelter before events later resumed. Public policy expert and former Trump economic advisor Steve Moore tells the Salem Radio Network, it's a great time to be an American, all thanks to the Trump economy.
7: Free enterprise and free markets work, and communism and socialism are a failure. And of course, he was 100% correct. That's what led to the collapse of the Soviet Union. It's, guess what? Socialism doesn't work. It's why the boat people left Cuba and risked their lives to come to the United States.
5: The small community of Kerrville, Texas, is remembering the victims of last year's devastating flooding. On Friday night, Louise Hayes Park was filled with music, prayers, and the gospel, where over 100 people came to remember the catastrophe and the lives lost in it. Saturday marked 1 year since the floods tore through the Texas Hill Country, claiming 137 lives. You'll find news and analysis at townhall.com.
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5: Correspondent Donna Warder reports on President Trump's pardoning of 11 people.
9: President Donald Trump pardoned 11 people Friday, including 9 the White House said helped people bypass emissions control systems on vehicles. Also pardoned, Adam Kidon, who was sentenced to nearly 6 years in prison for fraud and conspiracy, and the 11th person pardoned, ranch owner Jack Harvard. The White House did not say what he was pardoned for, but praised him for allowing the U.S. military and NATO troops to train on his land for free. Donna Warder, Washington.
5: Authorities in California say former House Speaker Nancy Pelosi's husband has been involved in a hit and run and could face misdemeanor charges. They say Paul Pelosi hit a parked car in Yountville and briefly stopped before driving away. A witness called 911 and deputies found him nearby with severe damage to his car. He was not under the influence at the time and was not arrested. You'll find more news and analysis at Town Hall.
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17: Happy Independence Day. This is the Mike Gallagher Highlight Show. I'm Eric Hansen in the Relief Factor Studios. Mike is off today, so we have got some of his best moments to share with you. We'll hear from Barrett Media's Garrett Seawright about the podcast wars, plus EPA head Lee Zeldin takes a Democrat to the woodshed. First, Mike shares a great take on a recent Supreme Court decision that sparked the redistricting debate.
18: I have to share with you a post from somebody I follow on X, but I have to warn you. I must warn you that this particular person I follow, L.H. Gray, I don't know anything about her. I know she's R-rated. She's very spicy. She uses a lot of dirty words. So if you're not for the faint of heart, you shouldn't follow her. But she writes essays. I'll tell you who she writes like. I used to work with a guy named Lionel in New York City. And it's like she channels Lionel. Lionel is this real, real funny guy. We were partners on the morning show for a brief period of time at WABC in New York. And Lionel was this very cerebral, funny, but real, real heavyweight intellectual who used all these big words and would write all these crazy essays. He's still around. Lionel's got a strong social media presence. He's really big into conspiracy stuff. But Lionel and Lynn are delightful people. Well, that's who this L.A. Gray reminds me of. She writes like Lionel talks. And if you know Lionel's work, you'll recognize this, because it almost sounds like it's him writing. But I want to share this with you. And again, big news, the Supreme Court struck down the congressional map in Louisiana and has restricted the use of race to determine district boundaries. The fact of the matter is, it's illegal, it's unconstitutional. You cannot use race to redistrict, but Democrats have plowed ahead and done it anyway. They don't care. You think Democrats care about following rules? All they want to do is win. They just care about power. So listen to what this L.H. Gray writes. The hammer has fallen, she says, and the racial gerrymandering cartel is in full psychological meltdown. In a 6-3 surgical strike of pure constitutional ferocity, the Supreme Court has just executed Louisiana v. Calais with the cold, lethal precision of a scalpel through the heart. Justice Samuel Alito's majority opinion didn't merely tweak a map. It drove a stake right through one of the left's most insidious weapons, the deliberate, race-predominant carving of congressional districts under the fraudulent banner of the Voting Rights Act. The second majority black opportunity district in Louisiana, obliterated, struck down, ordered redrawn immediately. This is not some incremental procedural win. This is redistricting war mode officially detonated across the entire South, and I'd add Midwest. The 14th Amendment's command of colorblind equal protection has roared back to life with teeth. The psychological poison the race industrial complex has been pumping into the body politic for decades, the toxic lie that black voters are perpetual wards of the state who can only win when segregated by melanin quota, has just been exposed and eviscerated in open court. Alito's masterclass, she goes on to say, in strict scrutiny, the concurrence from Thomas and Gorsuch that goes for the jugular of the entire race-conscious edifice, the psychological projection of the dissenting left, and the strategic nuclear advantage this ruling now hands every Republican legislature from Baton Rouge to Atlanta to Columbia. No mercy, no illusions, just raw, sophisticated truth about how this decision cabined the Voting Rights Act's most poisonous abuse, while leaving the Republic's foundational principle intact. The right to vote shall not be abridged on account of race, not because of it. The counter-offensive has begun. The venom belongs to them. The victory belongs to the colorblind Constitution. I swear, I think this woman needs to get a Pulitzer Prize. But I don't want to give you her name because it's kind of dirty. I mean, she's got, you can, I reposted her on my X account. All I'll say is if you want to read her name again, her handle is L.H. Gray. I think she's got another name, but her description, I mean, she's a, let's just put it this way. She's a colorful character. But so if you want to see more of her work, you just follow me on X at Gallagher Show and you'll see that essay that I just read. I just reposted it, and you can do your own checking, but I don't want to read it on the air. And, well, frankly, I can't read part of her description on the air because it'll be my last day on the air because it's obscene. I can't read those words. she's a piece of work. But I love a lot of her writing, and she writes with a ferociousness and a clarity that I really, really like. She's got a Substack, too, apparently. I gotta get plugged into that. Anyway, this is a great, great day. 800-655-MIKE. It's a great day for voter integrity. It's a great day, if you are disgusted with the way the Democrats have done the job. And they look. Now, what you've got to be prepared for is that from now till Election Day, they're going to try to demoralize you every single chance and opportunity they have. The media is going to try to convince you that all hope is lost. It's going to feel like it felt right before November of 2016. Trump didn't stand a chance. They laughed. Remember how they laughed? Remember all those smart kids, Maggie Haberman and all the smart ones? Trump? Remember Ann Coulter on Bill Maher's show? Who do you think's the one that's going to get the nod? Trump. Oh, Trump! We might get that out of the archives, Eric. It might be a good day to play that. Don't let them demoralize you. Because guess what? Good things are happening. And good things are going to continue to come. We're in the Relief Factor Studios, 800-655-MIKE. You want a good thing? Wait till you hear the EPA Administrator, Lee Zeldin, destroying that purple-haired old lady from Connecticut, Rosa DeLauro, during a House Appropriations hearing. It is as good as anything you'll hear today. Well, maybe not. The news out of the Supreme Court's pretty darn good. I got a very chilling conversation with a friend of mine, very good friend of mine, who has a very dim view of Charlie Kirk because of what Charlie Kirk believes about the Voting Rights Act. And what this person doesn't know, and this particular individual is not especially engaged in actual facts or issues, the Voting Rights Act has been used to commit race-based discrimination. There was certainly nothing wrong with the Voting Rights Act in its original form. But over the years, Democrats have used the Voting Rights Act to try to engage in discriminating based on race. The only three justices who voted against this common sense ruling are the left-wingers, Kagan, Sotomayor, Jackson. They see nothing wrong with obvious left-wing racism. So, big, big decision, huge news. Finally, this is something, by the way, Charlie Kirk was arguing for years, that the Voting Rights Act has been used to unfairly gerrymander congressional districts so the Democrats could try to retain power. Well, it is a stunning defeat for the Democrat machine.
17: 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Coming up, a star turn for Lee Zeldin. 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
1: Continuing the Mike Gallagher Highlight Show on Salem News Channel and the Salem Radio Network, Congresswoman Rosa DeLauro recently grilled Lee Zeldin, the head of the Environmental Protection Agency. Zeldin absolutely dismantled the Connecticut representative in response. It was classic.
2: Never give up. Never surrender. Fight, fight, fight. Because we got a battle on our hands. Big time. I can't wait to share with you. You know, some of these folks, this Lee Zeldin, kind of a low-key guy out of the Northeast. He's the EPA administrator. Where do you hear the back and forth he had with that kooky woman with the purple hair from Connecticut? What is she? How old is she? How old is Rosa DeLauro? Be nice to know how old you are when you decide to stop dyeing your hair purple. It's a statement, you know? Look, that's a choice, I suppose. I got to work on my hair a little bit. My hair's been too spiky lately. Somebody pointed out on social media the other night that my hair is spiky. I don't want to have spiky hair, but my barber kind of likes to spike it up there in the front. Anyway, I'm going to share this back and forth between Lee Zeldin and Rosa DeLauro. She's 83 years old, and she wants to attack him without even knowing any of the facts. He's doing a great job as the administrator of the Environmental Protection Agency. All right, here's the EPA administrator. Boy, is this good. Going toe-to-toe with the one and only Congresswoman Rosa DeLauro from Connecticut.
3: When climate change is flooding our streets, poisoning our air, driving up health care and disaster costs, how can the EPA justify abandoning that duty to protect Americans, to appease polluters under the false flag of economic growth?
4: Following the law, Section 202 of the Clean Air Act, where does it say anything about fighting global climate change? Loper-Bright, Supreme Court case, you familiar with it?
3: No, maybe others are. I'm not, but let me ask.
4: But that's really important. As a member of Congress, Loper-Bright says that we as an agency don't have the authority to get creative if Section 202 of the Clean Air Act.
3: Excuse me. You do not have the right to say climate change does not exist, that it's a hoax, and that's where this administration is coming from.
4: I understand you're upset that you don't know what Loper-Bright is. Do you know what the major policies doctrine is?
3: I'm upset because.
4: Do you know what the major policies doctrine is?
3: You know what? Let me just.
4: You're a member of Congress. You should know.
3: Well, you have moved

0: from someone who defended the environment to all of a sudden...
1: I'm very defensive about not knowing the two biggest landmark Supreme Court cases of the last year regards to your question.
0: You are very defensive about changing your policy and your positions with regard to the environment.
1: Okay.
0: Now, you just tell
1: me... You want me to tell you what the two biggest Supreme Court cases are of the last few years?
0: This is what I want you
1: to
0: tell me.
1: Michigan versus EPA?
0: Whoa.
1: West Virginia versus EPA?
0: You know, you're here because you need money from us. So halt for the second and wait for the questions and answer the question.
1: Well, I answered your question.
0: No, you didn't.
1: You didn't like my answer because you don't know what Loperbright is, because you don't know what the major policies doctrine is.
0: Chairman,
1: because you're asking me, you're asking about Section 202 of the Clean Air Act, and you don't read it. You don't know what it says.
0: Listen, and what you want to do is to deny, you want
1: to... No, I actually read the law. I do my homework.
0: Really?
1: You're just somebody who likes to have the microphone on. You know what I have to do? I read the law.
0: No,
1: I read the Supreme Court cases.
0: I don't have to listen to this, and I would say...
1: No, what you should do for your constituents is actually read statute.
0: This budget is at real risk.
1: Read your Supreme Court.
0: This is the Appropriations Committee.
1: Oh, you come here... You care about science? Now you're threatening to defund it?
0: Oh, my God. No, you don't fund science.
1: Because you don't know what Loperbright is. Because you don't know what the major policies doctrine is. Your message to our folks at the EPA is that you want to defund us.
0: I don't have to listen to this BS.
1: BS. Do you think I made up these cases?
0: Yeah, I think you have made up.
1: I made up Loperbright. I made up West Virginia versus EPA. I made up Michigan versus EPA.
0: Woe is right. What are you doing? Why are you helping the polluters?
2: How great! He reduced her to a tub of purple Jell-O. Now look, as Michael Goodwin over the New York Post writes, she's often an embarrassment to the state of Connecticut, and even more sober-minded Democrats with her nuttiness. I mean, but she really outdid herself there, didn't she? I don't have to listen to this. It's like arguing with some little old lady over at the Piggly Wiggly, over in the kumquats department. Just like, that's classic. 800-655-MIKE. That's today's Democrat Party.
3: 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Stick around. We will continue our conversation about Lee Zeldin's terrific takedown of Rosa DeLauro next on the Mike Gallagher Highlight Show.

0: Been a long time since I've been this excited about a movie. Like The Story of Everything. The Story of Everything is Everything. A truly amazing cinematic masterpiece revealing the hidden hand behind the universe directly responds to the theory that creation, including us people, just sort of happened out of nothing. This movie will amaze you. It'll give you the confidence and evidence that our friends and kids desperately need. You see, The Story of Everything explains a deeper truth written in the stars and in the very code of our DNA. It's called intelligent design, something the cultural gatekeepers do not want to talk about. We were created with a purpose by a creator. Again, it's available now to watch at home.
1: Imagine being denied an apartment because of your religion, or your race, or because you have children, or a disability.
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1: We are back on the Mike Gallagher Highlight Show on Salem News Channel and the Salem Radio Network. We're talking about a confrontation between EPA head Lee Zeldin and Democrat Representative Rosa DeLauro. Now, something else happened in this hearing that was quite disturbing.
2: We can joke about her purple hair and crazy old lady embarrassing Connecticut, and she does. But there's a very serious undercurrent to what that testimony that took place yesterday with Lee Zeldin. Let me share this exchange about a glass of weed killer that she was holding as a prop. Michael Goodwin, the great Michael Goodwin over at the New York Post, noticed this and wrote about it. First, here's this really, really nasty exchange from this nasty lady.
3: I'd say don't, if your cup was filled with glyphosate, I'm telling you as the administrator of EPA, don't drink it.
4: Thank you so much for agreeing to what we need to do.
3: I don't know what the question was. You're holding up a cup saying glyphosate.
4: You know,
3: don't drink it. Don't inject it.
4: Maybe you should try doing that. Okay? Excuse me.
2: How about that? Maybe you should try killing yourself by drinking a glass of weed killer. Now, Michael Goodwin writes, in almost any other era, that hostile exchange would have been an instant embarrassment on Capitol Hill. But at a time when political violence is becoming frighteningly common and widely accepted, DeLauro's nasty suggestion that Lee Zeldin drink a glass of weed killer marked just another day in the trenches. I mean, this really is the Democrats' mantra today. It's why they're going to lose in the midterms, I think. Their newest phrase, when they rage at us, go kill yourself. Michael writes, dripping with bitterness, the 83-year-old blue-haired DeLauro is often an embarrassment to Connecticut and more sober-minded Democrats with her nutty bluster. She outdid herself yesterday. Certainly wasn't interested in Zeldin's factual and workmanlike testimony. I don't have to listen to this BS, she raged. Her push for Lee Zeldin to drink a glass of weed killer illustrates how numb so many Democrats are to political violence, especially when Trump and Republicans are the target, as they always are. Either they don't realize how crazy they sound, or they don't care. Calling the president a Nazi, a dictator, a king, a pedophile, a rapist, all these buzzwords indicate that many people think they have the license to say almost anything that comes to mind. Now, Trump, of course, is no shrinking violet. But he has the unhappy distinction of having been the target of three would-be assassins that we know of. Iranian state television flashed an image from an assassin's attempt to kill Trump in Pennsylvania. Noting Trump was wounded, the Iranian broadcast added, "This time it will not miss the target." Now look, this is where we are. The phrase Trump derangement syndrome started almost as a joke. But a decade later, the crazy rage shows no sign of running out of steam. Much as Hanoi Jane Fonda turned her protest against Vietnam into treasonous conduct, too many Americans are crossing a line in how they oppose Trump. It's like they believe they're in a TV game show where the winner is the contestant who can say the most hateful, awful things about him. This is what the Democrats have done with their party. Where loathing the president is a minimum requirement for membership. There is no, look, at party leaders in the progressive wing, they're going to have to come to terms with this. There remain policy differences, of course, but the specifics of what Dems stand for is less important than their gut feelings about Trump, the Republican Party, and his supporters. They've made him public enemy number one. And it's not coincidental to the rising tide of violence. The idea that there's a connection between overheated rhetoric and political violence was a universal view for a very long time. But these days, any Democrat who urges his party to tone it down risks being seen as too weak on Trump. There's no political gold in that, Michael Goodwin writes. You know, I love pulling things out of the archives. And as I told you earlier, you better remember that from now till Election Day, November 3rd, it's going to be nonstop demoralization. They're going to try to discourage you. They're going to make you think there's no way that Republicans can win in the midterms. I want to take you back to history. remember the time when they all laughed at the idea that Donald Trump could even dream of being elected president of the United States. Remember this oldie but goodie?
0: Donald Trump, just last week, he confirmed to the National Review that he is again considering a run in 2016.
5: Do it. Do it. Look at me. Do it. I will personally write you a campaign check now on behalf of this country, which does not want you to be president, but which badly wants you to run.
6: Donald Trump has been saying that he will run for president as a Republican, which is surprising since I just assumed he was running as a joke.
7: Is that people think that Donald Trump is a clown.
8: Donald Trump is a clown. I mean, does anybody seriously think that Donald Trump is serious about running for president?
9: Donald Trump, you know, he's a clown.
10: But likely moderator, yeah. apparently believes that Donald Trump is a clown.
11: Which Republican candidate has the best chance of winning the general election?
12: Of the declared ones right now, Donald Trump.
13: President Obama will go down as perhaps the worst president in the history of the United States! @RealDonaldTrump. Well, @RealDonaldTrump. At least I will go down

0: Leading in North Carolina, Clinton leading in Ohio, Clinton leading in Nevada. I could go on and on and on.
1: I continue to believe Mr. Trump will not be president.
2: And so, right now, Mr. Trump, to answer your call for political honesty, I just want to say, you're not going to be president, all right? It's been fun. It's been great. I love you. But come on, buddy.
3: We have a major projection right now. Donald Trump will take Ohio. At CNN projects Donald Trump will carry the state of Florida. Huge win for Donald Trump. Donald Trump, while we project, will win in Kentucky, in Indiana, with its 11 electoral votes. West Virginia, Florida, Tennessee, Mississippi, South Carolina, Alabama, North Dakota, with its 3 electoral votes, and South Dakota, Texas, Arkansas, Louisiana, the state of Montana, North Carolina, Georgia, Iowa, Utah, Wisconsin, Arizona, Kansas with its 6 electoral votes, Nebraska with its 5 electoral votes, and Wyoming with its 3 electoral votes.
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1: 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Conservative podcasting flamethrowers have been shredding one another for months. We turn to Barrett Media's Garrett Seawright to make sense of it.
2: I don't know how interested you are, the intramural battling going on between Mark Levin and Megyn Kelly, and you've got Dan Bongino now in the mix. We've got Ben Shapiro. You've got a comic by the name of Dave Smith, who I've never really heard of until recently. You got all these warring factions among some of the biggest names in conservative media. And to be honest with you, to be blunt, if you've seen it online, it is scorched earth stuff. There's no nuance here. There ain't no gray area. I mean, Mark Levin, I've known all these people for years. I used to be on Megyn Kelly's show all the time back when she had a Fox News show. I've known Mark for many years. And Barrett Media has an article today by Garrett Seawright. And Garrett is a broadcaster's guy. I mean, he spent years leading several radio brands. He's a play-by-play voice of a hockey team. So he knows the industry. And he writes, listen to any recent show from Megyn Kelly, Ben Shapiro, Tucker Carlson, Mark Levin, or Candace Owens, and you'll likely hear shots fired from one to the other. Those conservative podcasters have been taking aim at one another, with Shapiro and Carlson, Shapiro and Owens, Kelly and Levin, Kelly and Shapiro, all of them trading barbs. That's the way Garrett Seawright writes about it at Barrett Media, and I thought it would be kind of instructive. And again, I don't know what your level of interest is in this, but we're going to find out. Let's welcome Garrett Seawright, who's Barrett Media's news editor, to the Mike Gallagher Show. Garrett, the last time I saw you was on stage in New York City for the big Barrett Media Summit, which was a big success. How you doing? Happy New Year.
3: It was the last time we saw each other. It's good to be on the show with you today, Mark.
2: Well, it's good.
3: Mike, I appreciate it.
2: Good to have you with us for the first time. Barrett Media is doing great work, and we always appreciate kind of poking in and seeing what you guys are writing about. You know, you politely and diplomatically say that all of these high-profile podcasters and hosts have been trading barbs in recent weeks. Trading barbs? I mean, they are lobbing nuclear weapons at each other. It's gotten personal. It's ugly. It's very, very angry. You wrote about talking to various hosts, and for the record, I am not the anonymous host that you quoted. You referred to another nationally syndicated news talk host who did not wish to be identified. And by the way, I can't blame him or her, because all of these hosts have various armies, and they unleash the armies on each other. But Garrett, what's your takeaway in covering our industry the way you do, and you do it so well? What are you finding? What are your sort of discoveries in trying to write about all of these feuds going on? It's my sense it's largely about Israel. Is that correct?
3: Yeah, there a lot of it does stem from Israel, and there are branches to that, considering a lot of the consternation and a lot of the trading of barbs came out after the Tucker Carlson interview with Nick Fuentes, where that kind of started
2: it all, didn't it, Garrett?
3: It really did. That there was a faction of before that interview, there would have been perhaps a text to Tucker that said, "Hey, I don't think," between Ben Shapiro or Mark Levin, that would say, "Hey, this isn't a good idea, and I'll explain to you why this isn't a good idea, why you shouldn't be platforming somebody like this." And that was kind of the line in the sand for, I think, Ben Shapiro, Mark Levin, and others that said, wait a second, this is a bridge too far. And so I think to some conservative media members, it is a, why are you opening the door to for us to be criticized for taking the wrong stance on this issue. And that just devolved into, I mean, Tucker Carlson's gone as far to say Ben Shapiro and the Daily Wire won't be around in 5 years because they've been illegitimately propped up by Facebook. That has led to, you said, I politely said they were trading barbs. I think the polite society in conservative media is somewhat over. Now, it can obviously come back to taking these things offline, but it is been everybody in those five people mentioned at each other's throats. And you mentioned also Dan Bongino now coming in, where he's made really no bones about on social media, I'm going to have stuff to say about these people infighting and these people trying to take over our movement, because this isn't how it should go. And we'll see what layer that adds to it here in the coming days and weeks.
2: Well, and people are mad at Dan because in his role in the FBI, they feel like there wasn't enough done over the Epstein files. So people are livid at him, and they're going at him, and he's defending his record with as deputy director of the FBI. Yeah, but you interviewed Eric Erickson, who was on a panel with me actually at your Barrett Media Summit, and Eric, of course, is a well-known host out of Atlanta, and I think he made a couple of points that I can kind of relate to, but I want to find out from my audience if they agree or not. Eric said that the research that he's done and the data that they've, you know, kind of poured over shows that there just flat out isn't much interest in this drama related to conservative political infighting. And he also believes that the infighting stems from these hosts being egged on by social media followers, with these hosts losing sight of what actually matters. Eric said, my prevailing theory is that everyone who's doing this has been captured by social media. It's basically, you got to get clicks, you got to get engagements. The more people that are watching and following you, the more money that's to be made. And that's really all that's going on here. Don't you think this is a product of hosts needing engagement on social media? And the more provocative and over the top they can be, the better they think it is, and the more lucrative it becomes for them?
3: Oh, absolutely. 100%. It is. That's the business model. That's the way they are able to monetize YouTube, Rumble, podcast, et cetera, is every YouTube video you watch, somebody will say, you know, hit the like, hit the thumbs up, click the subscribe button. So you make sure you get our videos all the time, because the more thumbs up, the more it will put into people's YouTube algorithm and the recommended, and then more people watch.
2: But who wants to live that way? I mean, because every day it's Armageddon. Every day it's bloodshed. You know?
3: Yeah. Every day has to be the biggest story. Yeah, no. Every day the biggest story in the world has to be today, because if I make it seem as if this story isn't as important as something else going on, you might not watch, and therefore right. I might not get your view. I might not get the money from the ad dollars that were placed in the video. And so right. You have to manufacture drama. You have to hype everything up. So that is the unfortunate business model of engagement farming, clickbait, rage bait, whatever words you'd like to say.
2: Yeah.
3: And so it is somewhat kind of WWE-ish of, hey, if I attack you and you attack me, we're both going to benefit from this. So I think there's probably some of that going on. But yeah, this is absolutely 100% a byproduct of the revenue generation model from YouTube, Rumble, TikTok, etc.
1: 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Happy birthday, America. I'm Eric Hansen. 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
7: News this hour from Town Hall, I'm Ron Taylor. President Trump concluding his speech from the National Mall in Washington late last night, celebrating America's 250th anniversary of independence in front of thousands of spectators, followed by a spectacular fireworks display. President Trump says America has a track record of excellence.
8: No people have done more good, shown more courage, made more progress, righted more injustice, or achieved more greatness than you, the American people.
7: He says the USA will remain a special, a beacon to the world.
8: 250 years, the United States of America has been the hope, the promise, the light, and the glory among all of the nations of the world. All over the world, they try and be like us. Nobody can be like us. And with God's help, we will always be this or even better.
7: At a time capsule burying ceremony in Philadelphia yesterday, Mayor Sherelle Parker said it only feels right that our nation's official time capsule would be entrusted to Philadelphia.
9: For nearly 250 years, Philadelphia has stood at the center of our nation's history. It was here that bold ideas about democracy were born.
7: The rush is on across Venezuela's north coast to identify loved ones before it's too late now. With at least 3,000 killed in the deadly earthquakes last week, the country is overwhelmed with bodies that officials are struggling to collect and preserve. Many fear mass graves are coming as they search for the bodies of loved ones who died in the earthquakes that struck the South American country June 24th. Thousands remain missing. News and analysis at townhall.com.
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7: A heat wave continues to blanket the eastern United States.
11: It's a hot July 4th holiday weekend as the eastern part of the U.S. suffers through a heat wave. New York and Boston already hit 100 degrees Thursday. At Boston's Franklin Park Zoo, Dr. Malou Selly says they're giving the animals what they need.
12: Some animals have very comfortable air-conditioned areas.
11: And in the southeast, Ray Dawson in Marietta, Georgia, is taking refuge at a cooling center as he deals with homelessness.
13: You can't find no shelter nowhere, no shade nowhere.
11: In Providence, Rhode Island, city pools and water parks are extending their hours. I'm Donna Water.
7: Severe thunderstorms threatened Independence Day celebrations across the northeast and mid-Atlantic. Yesterday, the Federal Storm Prediction Center declared a risk of severe storms from southern Michigan to western Massachusetts and to the New Jersey shore. The potential did not break the historic heat wave.
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4: Welcome back to Lars Larson Show. It's a pleasure to be with you, and I'm glad to get to your phone calls and emails. I've got the great pleasure of welcoming to the program Dr. Matthew Spaulding, who's the author most recently of The Making of the American Mind, the story of our Declaration of Independence. Dr. Spaulding, welcome back to the program after far too long.
1: It's Lars, it's great to be back with you.
4: I'm going to be getting to phone calls and emails a bit later with my audience, but I'm really, really anxious to have you explain to my audience, because I'll say it without the kind of intellectual background that you have, that America really couldn't have become the country that it is, and the country that was put together by our founders without the influence of Christianity.
1: No, I think that is absolutely correct. Now, we have to unpack that a little bit.
4: Sure.
1: Because on the one hand, we tend to... The way the Declaration in particular, for instance, is almost always taught in the universities, it's a bunch of deism and secular rationalism. I think that's just clearly not the case.
4: Agreed.
1: On the other hand, I think we can go too far. The Declaration in particular does not make any particular references to Christ or church doctrine or, you know, very particular things. It's clearly got a substantive theology to it. But, you know, there are many references to the divine in the text, the laws of nature, nature's God, the supreme judge of the world. God creates man and is endowed by his creator, divine providence. Well, if you think about that in the language of 1776, the language of the, say, the Congregationalist churches and the, you know, the churches that dominated the colonies, that's clearly religious language. Christianity was clearly their moral horizon, and I have to say, I do not see how we can get to the idea that all men are created equal without Christianity. I don't see how you get there. It can't. There's a rational argument growing out of the Greeks and the Romans, which clearly influenced them, but without Christianity, biblical Christianity in particular, but this, more broadly, the Christian tradition, which understands man to have been created in his image, I don't see how you can read it and get there. And thus, the answer to your question is yes. Christianity is absolutely crucial, important, and it's one of those things that, you know, we miss the forest for the trees sometimes. We look for particulars, and okay, it's sometimes, you know, but in looking for the particulars, we sometimes miss the obvious. Christianity was overwhelmingly important.
4: You know, Dr. Spaulding, I'll tell you that I study, my wife and I are in the book almost every night, and my favorite is the Geneva Bible, which was the Bible of the Pilgrims, and but right. On the back of that Bible is a quote from George Washington talking about what every Christian soldier owes to his country. But I don't depend on just that. I actually think the founders had the right idea, because the book, the Bible, does not say, well, God can make you, force you to become a Christian. He asks you to come to it, and he admits it's there will be people who won't. So when right. The founders said, we're going to have a country, they could have, tell me if I'm wrong, at the time, they could have said, we're going to have a country, and it is going to be a Christian country. And they could have said, to hold office, you must be a Christian. They didn't. They specifically wrote the Constitution to say there should be no religious test for office, because correct. I think they had the same confidence that God had when his inspired word came to the Bible, saying, you know, here it is. You can come to it if you like or not. And it's up to you, and it has to be something that you have engaged in of your own free will. For the colonists or the founders right. to have right. done differently would have been rejecting the very idea that Christianity is something you come to, not something that is forced on you.
1: That's well said. I think that's exactly right. But let me add a more of a historical context to that,
4: sure.
1: which actually just bolsters your argument. The one thing we know they did want to avoid, and they were concerned about this, the immediate prehistory to the American founding is English history and the English Civil Wars. Which are fights between Catholics and Protestants, and then between Protestants and Protestants and other Protestants, right? Yep. It became denominational warfare, which was actually lots of persecution. They want to avoid that like the plague. But in order to avoid that, they wanted to speak in general terms, the terms, say, of the Declaration, that would not be mistaken to be specifically denominational and thus spark those wars. So you're right. I think there was a strong sense, and you actually see this in many of the early writings about religious liberty, that a faith must be chosen. It can't be forced by the king, by the state. Because if you do, not only is it not true faith, but it also leads to persecution, which is why they weren't more explicit, but also explains why, to a man, they all understood that our liberty and our pursuit of happiness at its height included the pursuit of the highest truths, which is religious truth. And so everywhere was a firm belief that the protection of religious liberty, free exercise in a substantive way, was the essence of what the pursuit of happiness ultimately meant.
2: So let me ask you this. When it comes to the Declaration of Independence, it is an expression of the American mind, but it has those underpinnings. I'm talking to Dr. Matthew Spaulding, who's the author most recently of The Making of the American Mind, The Story of Our Declaration of Independence. What should Americans today understand about that declaration that Americans have God-given rights that are protected from government interference, but they're not a grant of rights from the government?
1: Very important distinction. And you're right. Your reference to the expression of the American mind is, this is Jefferson's language, which say he understood it not to be an expression of his mind, but the American mind. So it brings in a lot of things into that American mind, all of these intellectual roots I've referred to earlier, the Greeks and the Romans, the British constitutionalism, the biblical Christian tradition. But one of the things that's crystal clear, not only in the Declaration, but elsewhere, across their writings, never disputed, I can find nothing that says anything to the contrary, is that rights come from the laws of nature and nature's God, mm-hmm. which is a twofold reference. But, of course, nature's God is general revelation and then all the other references to God in the Bible, and that all men are created equal and endowed by their creator specifically. So I think that's crucially important. The whole premise of the Declaration, the whole protection of rights, is based on this concept. Man is created, doesn't come into existence by just a blob or evolution. Man is created, and then man is endowed, almost as if his man was created in the image and likeness of God, shall we say.
2: Mm-hmm.
1: But what follows from that? Well, man is created, man is endowed with these rights. They're identified in the particular ones, the unalienable ones, are life, liberty, and the pursuit of happiness. Okay, that's the basis. But what's the politically operative thing that follows from that? In order to secure these rights, governments are instituted among men, deriving their just powers from the consent of the government. Crucially important, rights come from man having been created. They pre-exist government. Governments are created by men to secure these rights. And governments have no rights themselves. We have rights. Governments have powers, which is clear reference there. Our clear example there is the U.S. Constitution.
2: We'll be back in just a moment. I'm talking to Dr. Matthew Spaulding, who's the author most recently of The Making of the American Mind, The Story of Our Declaration of Independence.
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24: 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Yeah, it's true. Newsmax's number one host, Rob Schmidt, just had a bigger audience than CNN during any hour of the day. That really is big. 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They're getting the real facts. No BS and no spin. Just the truth. Even President Trump says he's watching Newsmax. You should too. 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
1: Welcome back to the Lars Larson Show. It's a pleasure to be with you and always glad to welcome back to the program Dr. Matthew Spaulding, who is the author most recently of The Making of the American Mind, the story of our Declaration of Independence. And Doctor, you were about to launch into explaining why it is so important that people recognize governments have no rights. People have all of the rights, and we did not get our rights from government. We got our rights from nature and nature's God, and that it's government's job to make sure that our rights are not infringed, correct?
2: That's right, and the Declaration makes that just crystal clear. The whole purpose of government is to secure these rights. What rights? The rights which we are endowed with by our Creator. Rights pre-exist government. Governments are only have powers. So in the Constitution, it talks about the powers herein granted. Granted by whom? Granted by the people. Why? Because the people are sovereign, because they have rights. You've got to put these two documents together, the whole argument together, to see how it flows. But you really can't make sense out of the founding documents unless you understand it that way. The notion that rights are created by government is an absurdity from the point of view of the founders. The notion that rights, that governments themselves have rights, the federal government, the state governments, the dog catcher, the government does not have rights because it's not a sovereign body. It's a sovereign political body in the sense of, say, a nation state.
1: Yep.
2: But it's not sovereign in that moral sense of the term in which we are as human beings haven't been created. So the whole philosophy of Republican government, as understood by the Americans, depends on this mooring, if you will, of the Declaration of Independence. Which means that if you question that mooring, which is what the progressive left, postmodernist left does all the time, or if you question it because you just have, you're kind of skittish about getting into these this kind of moral reasoning or this kind of theological grounding, you lose your whole defense of the rule of law and a limited constitutionalism. Because what limits the Constitution if it's not the fact that those powers are granted by another body that actually has rights?
1: The consent of the governed.
2: Yes, exactly. But that gives them, they're kind of coming from a higher ground, if you will. Government only has the powers we give them. It can't give itself powers. It can't make things up. Why? Because it has no rights. It's not a rights-bearing thing. So the whole argument of government really depends upon the interaction of these two great documents. And, we talk about today there's this so-called living constitution and all the problems that has caused.
1: You mean the idea that it's like a piece of silly putty, Dr. Spaulding?
2: That's right.
1: You can mold it into anything you want it to be today.
2: That's
1: the image that always comes to my mind is liberals saying, here, I've got this piece of silly putty. I can form it into anything I want. And I say, no, the Constitution is a bedrock that if it's moldable or malleable or somehow changeable, fungible, then it doesn't mean much of anything at all, does it?
2: That's right. And so it's got to be what it says. And it's changeable only when that sovereign, through the formal amendment process, changes by amending. But again, if you want to make that argument, and we want to make this argument about the Constitution, this is what I tell my constitutional lawyer friends all the time, you need to back it up with the Declaration of Independence. Because the argument about the people, the rights-bearing people who give authority to the Constitution, depends upon this other argument. And if you pull that out from underneath it, the Constitution itself is weakened, which is why I think we conservatives and those who are in favor of a limited Constitution of original meaning, they really undermine their own argument if they deny the status or at least the meaning and importance philosophically of the Declaration. At the center of the Declaration, there is a theological argument. At the very least, there's an argument there that we are We're not God, and there is something higher than us. There is something that limits us, and thus moderates our politics. That'd be very helpful today in our debates about our country. And recovering the Declaration, I think, is actually ultimately much more important to saving our country than only, I say that knowing that it's a hard call itself, but only relimiting the Constitution. That's great, but ultimately what we need to do is save those truths at the bedrock of the thing in the Declaration of Independence.
1: Dr. Matthew Spaulding is with me. He's the author most recently of The Making of the American Mind, The Story of Our Declaration of Independence. How do we get back to where the government, the federal government especially, Dr. Spaulding, is operating only within the enumerated powers that are in the Constitution? Because my sense is the federal government is way outside of its lane right now, and it's going to be difficult to corral them and herd them back into their lane, because the federal government, this giant bureaucracy, wants to be out doing things the Constitution does not give it the authority to do.
2: This is, I think, a monumental problem, and it's getting worse. I think it's getting worse across the board. We don't even hardly talk about these things anymore. I think probably the best way to revive that sense of things is to revive a healthier back and forth between the Congress and the executive, which is why one of my chief concerns right now is actually the diminution, the complete collapse of Congress as the constitutional body. They really don't pass laws anymore. Mm-hmm. They do omnibus pieces of legislation. They don't budget. If they would do that more, even within the same political party, there would at least be some back and forth. And that competition would naturally introduce some limits. It's a hard call, and it's something I think it's going to be very difficult to do. What we need are presidents and senators and congressmen that have a better sense of this. But I have to tell you that behind the sense of wanting to limit the Constitution, I think they're very strong practical arguments for doing so. They're clearly out of bounds. They're completely unbounded. This is causing all sorts of problems. But the authority for reintroducing those bounds, I think we should take the high ground argument. The authority for that is that, yes, government is doing things out of the Constitution in terms of its powers, but they're doing more and more things without our consent.
1: Yep.
2: And that's a higher ground argument. That goes to the Declaration. Consent to the governed. We didn't consent to all this nonsense, and we're the authority because we're the ones that are right-bearing creatures. So again, I think we need to bring the Declaration into this argument in a much more fruitful way.
1: His latest book is called The Making of the American Mind, The Story of Our Declaration of Independence. Its author is Dr. Matthew Spaulding. And Dr. Spaulding, we are always glad to have you on the program, and I can't thank
2: you. Good to be with you, and have a great 4th of July.
1: And you as well.

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1: With SRN News, I'm Ron Taylor. President Trump concluding his speech from the National Mall in Washington late last night, celebrating America's 250th anniversary of independence in front of thousands of spectators, followed by an amazing, spectacular fireworks display. President Trump says this 4th of July celebrates 2.5 centuries of American victories over evil.
2: Here on our National Mall, we're celebrating freedom's triumph over tyranny, liberty's conquest over oppression, and the enduring victory of the American spirit from the July 4th, 1776 to July 4th, 2026. Big dates. That's big dates. Two big ones.
1: Earlier in Washington Saturday, storms prompted a roughly two-hour evacuation of the National Mall, as well as severe weather prompting the cancellations of celebrations and fireworks in other cities. This is SRN News.
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9: Hey, welcome back to the Lars Larson Show. Maybe I should consult with Dr. Henry Miller, our medical go-to guy, physician and molecular biologist. He's the Glenn Swagger Distinguished Scholar at the Science Literacy Project and was founding director of the FDA's Office of Biotechnology. Before we talk about sustainable agriculture, can you hear my voice right now, Henry?
10: Sure. Yes.
9: It's not optimal right now, but it's, you know, I'm getting through it. I took yesterday off, and I've been apologizing to my audience for having a little bit. It's like a guy who's used to being able to lift 100 pounds, except today I can only lift a milk jug. So it doesn't hurt. It's just worn a little bit. So I'm going to get through it. Got any secret cures for that?
10: Not really, just gargling and pain relievers. And Lars, please know that we judge you on the quality of what you say, not the volume.
9: I hope that that is the case, and I'm trying to hold my volume down, but, you know, I was taught by public school teachers represented by labor unions a long time ago, so I tend to project more than I probably should. Let's talk about sustainable agriculture. It sounds all warm and fuzzy, but is it actually helping the environment or hurting the environment, or is this just one more of those fads like organic agriculture?
10: Well, you know, it depends on how you define sustainable agriculture. So there are techniques that have been made possible with new technology, particularly biotechnology, genetic engineering, that enable farmers to get higher yields on less land and with less water. But there have long been objections to these kinds of improvements, mainly from the left. And ironically, Robert F. Kennedy Jr. has brought those liberal, radical objections to modern developments in agriculture to the administration.
9: So he wants to make them policy. Do you know what? At some level, Henry, I'd love it if they just let the marketplace decide. I mean, and what I mean by that is if somebody finds a better way to grow corn or wheat or whatever it is they want to grow, and it's not illegal, the only things I'd make illegal are the things that are demonstrably dangerous, say you can do whatever you want legally, and then we'll let the marketplace figure out what works best. And for some people who want to say, well, I want corn that was only grown with the manure from the south end of a northbound cow, you say, okay, it's going to cost a lot more, but okay, if that's what floats your boat, go ahead.
10: Well, that's, in effect, what we have seen with organic agriculture. There are certain rules about what you can use, what you can't. Often those rules are disobeyed because farmers have trouble with those primitive techniques. But for eons, new plant varieties in particular, by the father of the genetic revolution, Borlaug, Norman Borlaug, was based on new varieties that were selected and or produced by mutation in ways that have been around for a century.
9: Yep.
10: And the free market there did prevail. And these entered agriculture seamlessly, and farmers used them when they were successful and when their yields were high and the costs of growing them were manageable. And if not, they rejected them. When the new biotechnology came along in the 70s and 80s, the regulatory agencies jumped on the possibility of creating new empires to regulate these things, although it was totally unnecessary, because for dangerous products, like those that were toxic or were what USDA called noxious weeds, there was already regulation in place. But the empire builders created new sets of regulations for these things that were expensive, that were cumbersome, and that were a problem. And when the FDA commissioner, whom I worked for, and I argued against this, we were beaten up by USDA and EPA and their friends in the Congress.
9: I mean, you cite the example of Sri Lanka, and I want you to remind people of what happened. We talked about it a lot on the show back when it happened a few years ago, because there was a political decision to say you can't use chemical fertilizer.

0: country and also sell food to the rest of the world. And they went from net food exporter to net food importer, meaning they couldn't grow enough food to even feed their own people. Is that right?
1: That is right. And that's what caused their economic collapse, because importing food, especially compared to growing it yourself, is expensive.
0: So have they reversed that one yet? Is Sri Lanka back to an even keel yet?
1: They have. But, you know, when you make a cataclysmic change like that, there's a transition time for getting back to the pre-cataclysmic times.
0: Yep.
1: So they've recovered somewhat, but it's still not back to normal.
0: And I'll bet there's a financial problem, too, because if you go from where you're growing all this excess rice, you're selling to domestic markets, you're exporting to the rest of the world, you're making good money, and then you go to where you can't even produce enough to satisfy the domestic market, and so your income naturally goes down. And then when they say, oh, go ahead, buy those chemical pesticides, buy those chemical fertilizers, which cost a lot of money, that somehow the farmer has to figure out, how do I come up with that money at the front end to be able to grow a crop that I probably won't get paid for until the end of a year, or a farming year anyway. And it sounds like you've created a bootstrap problem that might be very tough to solve if you're in a country like Sri Lanka.
1: That's absolutely right, Lars. And I don't know how they have finessed that, or whether they have. But, you know, the farming in particular does not tolerate cataclysmic change, rapid change, unexpected change, and uncertainty well, and you've given an example of why.
0: That is Dr. Henry Miller from the Science Literacy Project. Doc, it's always great to have you on the program. 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

0: 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But here's what they don't tell you. 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
1: Hey guys, not sure you heard the big news. Newsmax just filed to go public. 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Even Reuters Institute says Newsmax is now one of the top U.S. brands, and President Trump says Newsmax is terrific. So get more info on Newsmax's planned IPO. 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

0: leaders who shaped our nation.
1: March 4th, 1865. 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
2: Hey, it's Bruce Hooley. 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
12: Welcome back to the program. It's a pleasure to be with you. I'm glad to get to your phone calls and emails. I don't think anybody out there would dispute that Americans today are sicker overall than ever after decades of so-called medical progress. So is the system actually healing people, or is keeping them dependent on a government system and also a private sector that loves to sell us products and drugs, frankly? So I thought we'd talk to Jeff Hayes. Jeff is the director of MAHA Uncensored. That's Make America Healthy Again. He's also directed the movie called The Real Anthony Fauci. Mr. Hayes, welcome to the program. How are you?
13: I'm doing great. Great to be with you.
12: Would you disagree with that statement that Americans overall, I mean, there are specific examples where there are very healthy Americans and very unhealthy Americans, but overall, as a collection of a third of a billion people, We're not healthier today than we were, say, 30 or 40 years ago, are we?
13: Yeah, this was proven during COVID when we had the worst outcomes in the world, right here. So we've jumped the tracks, and it happened when we made sickness profitable.
12: So, and how much of that is the government's doing or the government's responsibility in letting, I mean, a private industry will try and sell us all kinds of things, and sometimes it's good and sometimes not, but the government, in many cases, licenses the private industry to do that. So how much of this should we lay at the feet of government, and how much should we lay at the feet of corporation?
13: Yeah, I'm a capitalist. I mean, to my core. And I've looked at this, and it's like, this is not capitalism. This is crony capitalism. And for years, Bobby has been talking about regulatory capture, and it's what has happened, where these agencies that are supposed to be regulating industry have been completely captured and become sock puppets for the industries they're supposed to regulate.
12: By the way, when Mr. Hayes talks about Bobby, he's referring to RFK Jr. And Mr. Hayes, my audience knows that when he was running for president, I said, you may like him on a couple of things, and I liked him on a couple of things. I disagreed with him about a dozen different major issues when he was a presidential candidate. And I'm kind of unsure what to make of him as the head of HHS. But is he the kind of guy who can get some of this straightened out? Because he's hitting some real headwinds, not just with the Democrats, but also even with people on the Republican side of the aisle.
13: Yeah, this is what he was born for. I look back, if by some miracle he would have been elected president, he would have accomplished nothing. The Democrats wouldn't have supported him, and the Republicans wouldn't have supported him. But where he ended up, as head of HHS, he literally is systematically changing that organization. And all the articles written about him, he's anti-science. It's just the exact opposite. You know, where we all know that the system is broken, but when people go in and try to fix the system, they're somehow doing something wrong. I'm watching him and just systematically taking this apart piece by piece and putting the right processes in place. We've got a chance, and that's why I wanted to make these movies.
12: Yeah, and I wanted to
13: educate people.
12: Tell my audience, why should they want to watch Maha Uncensored, and what's the overall message you want people to get out of it?
13: Yeah, this project was massive. Bobby, he filed a trademark on Make America Healthy Again, Maha, back in 2023, and licensed that title to me to make four films. This one, Maha Uncensored, The Truth About Medicine, we cover all the topics that we weren't allowed to talk about, you know, and so it's peptides, it's stem cells, it's cures that we've known about, but we also cover pharmacy benefit managers and how they're soaking the system, functional medicine, and, you know, where we got it right and where we got it wrong. And man, I learned, you know, we filmed over 100 people for this. It's massive. I can't imagine going through life without knowing what I learned just in the process of making this.
12: I'm talking to Jeff Hayes, who's director of Maha Uncensored, and that's one place. I'm a capitalist, too. And, in fact, I preach to my audience. I say, look, I think the marketplace usually has an answer. Maybe it takes a little longer to get there, but I don't think government mandates are the way to get there either. And I always kind of like the creative tension in capitalism, because if you've got everybody trying, I want to make a product, I want to sell the product, I want people to buy the product, all of those things are not bad as long as they've got some tension going the other way. People saying you really don't need that, or it isn't going to be good for you. But the problem is, there are a lot of players within the industry. You mentioned the PBMs, who I've always seen as one of the evils in the system. PBMs wouldn't necessarily be a bad thing if you had one group of people saying, we're going to manage those benefits so that we, you know, don't overspend, don't overprescribe or anything else, except some of the players in the industry own all parts of the industry. They own the insurance company, they own the pharmaceutical company, they own the healthcare institutions, and they own the PBMs. So all they do is auger in their own to their own benefit. Am I wrong?
13: Oh, this is, I had no clue. There's one drug, just one example, metformin ER, that you can buy at wholesale, or you can buy at a drugstore that doesn't take insurance, for $25. And Medicare, Medicaid is paying $1,800 a month for that one drug. And the difference is being soaked out by the PBMs.
12: But why is that kind of, because, for instance, I'm a type 2 diabetic, so I take metformin. I've always told people it's probably 10, 20 cents a pill, except that by the time you pay for it, you've got a whole population of people who are covered by insurance, and they don't really have a reason to give a damn what it costs, because somebody else is paying the bill. Wouldn't we straighten a lot of it out? We said, yeah, you should take metformin, and unless you're dirt poor, go ahead and buy it yourself. It's, I don't know, 20 cents a pill times, you know, 30 pills a month. It's $6. Go ahead, pay it yourself.
13: Yeah, the people look at Big Pharma as being the villain in this story, and that's what I thought going into it. And what we find is it's the villain in this story is actually Big Insurance, which is four times larger than all of Big Pharma.
12: And in fact, Big Pharma is loving, I mean, when the Democrats are saying, can we have the extended subsidies who are put in place during the pandemic, and we want them to continue in the non-pandemic year, 2026, and the Republicans said no, there were people who screamed like stuck pigs because they said, oh, no, no, we've got to send all those hundreds of billions of dollars to the pharma companies and the insurance companies. I never understood the logic behind that.
13: Yeah, anytime you build a system where I'm shopping and I'm going and get what I want, but I'm not paying for it, somebody else is, I have no reason to watch for price. Beyond that, so many, we did a section on SSRIs, and I had one psychiatrist who just flat out said it, that there's not one human being that should be taking these drugs.
12: No doubt. That is Jeff Hayes. Jeff is the director of Maha Uncensored, the first official Maha-sanctioned documentary broadcasting free to the public. 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
0: News this hour from Town Hall. I'm Ron Taylor. President Trump spoke from the National Mall in Washington late last night, celebrating America's 250th anniversary of independence in front of thousands of spectators to be followed by a spectacular fireworks display. President Trump said this 4th of July celebrates 2.5 centuries of American victories over evil.
12: Here on our National Mall, we're celebrating freedom's triumph over tyranny, liberty's conquest over oppression, and the enduring victory of the American spirit from the July 4th, 1776 to July 4th, 2026. Big dates. That's big dates. Two big ones.
0: He says our country has succeeded because of the signers of the Declaration.
12: Tonight our country is stronger, freer, richer, safer, and prouder than ever before. But it all started with the miracle of history that lives forever in the heart of every single patriot.
0: The top Republican in Congress says Americans need to be concerned about a radical ideology that Democrats seem to be embracing. On the Salem News program this week on Capitol Hill with Tony Perkins, House Speaker Mike Johnson says the country is facing an unprecedented threat.
13: And what we've seen in recent months is many Mamdanis have popped up all around the country running for Congress. For a while, Tony, everybody just kind of waved that off and said, oh, that was a New York City anomaly. No, sir, it's everywhere. And we've got to confront it. We've got to take it very seriously. And we have to vanquish that, because the ideas and proposals that these candidates would bring to Congress is frightening stuff.
0: He urges Republicans to defend America and capitalism and turn out in big numbers during the midterms this November. News and analysis at townhall.com. I'm Ron Taylor.
14: Been a long time since I've been this excited about a movie like The Story of Everything. The Story of Everything is Everything, a truly amazing cinematic masterpiece revealing the hidden hand behind the universe, directly responds to the theory that creation, including us people, just sort of happened out of nothing. 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
0: This homeless man in Nashville says he's grateful city workers are handing out cold water.
15: It's been really hot, sweating, dripping, as you can see. It's just miserable, honestly. But this helps so much, like, oh my goodness. But even with the shade and a tent, you know what I'm saying, it's four walls closed in, no fan, it gets hot.
0: Joey Chestnut has won his 18th title as the Nation of Nathan's Hot Dog Eating Contest in New York City. Chestnut dominated the man's competition Saturday by eating 66 hot dogs and buns in 10 minutes. That's 10 short of his record of 76, but the 42-year-old Chestnut remains unbeaten since 2015. Earlier in the women's competition, Miki Sudo cruised to her 12th win, topping her own record by eating nearly 39 hot dogs and buns. The annual contest was held under brutal conditions with near 100-degree heat at Coney Island. More at Town Hall.
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22: Ah, welcome back to the Lars Larson Show. It's a pleasure to be with you, and I'm glad to get to your phone calls and emails. And one of my favorite subjects is this. The United States, as I know the numbers, spends more money per student per year on public education than every other civilized country on earth. And I'm sure that if I'm wrong about that, Dr. Patrick Graf will be happy to correct me. He's with the American Federation for Children as a senior fellow. Dr. Graf, welcome back to the program.
23: Hey, thank you for having me.
22: So tell me this. Critics have been telling us forever that school choice is going to destroy the public schools, and yet Florida expanded its program, and it seems it's going well, at least for the choice people, the folks who've been making that choice. Maybe not so well for the folks who argue from the public school side, we should have more money, even though we have fewer of your kids to educate.
23: No, and that's really what I... inspired this new paper that I, the study that I came out with last week that looked at the impacts of competition because of school choice in the state of Florida. And what I found was that competition from school choice was at least 11 times more cost effective than that school spending approach you just talked about for public school students. So for students that are in public schools in high competition areas, this is more than 50% of kids in the state, their test scores went up for 1/11th of the cost that it would take if you just simply increased education budgets.
22: So in other words, you spend $100,000 roughly on school choice, you get the same effect as if you spent $1.1 million on public school.
23: That's right. Yep. It takes $11.20 for every dollar that you would spend on the school choice route just to achieve the same learning effects for public school kids. So this isn't even the kids who get a scholarship, get that chance at going to a private school and that life-changing opportunity. These are for the kids in those local public schools that know that they could have an option in the future if they needed it, and schools have to respond to that.
22: Okay, but are the public schools, see, I worry, I want the kids who get the school choice opportunity to take full and take full advantage of that opportunity. The other effect I hope to see was that the public schools would say, hey, we're losing our student population. That's how we usually justify the amount of money we're going to get. And I'll bet none of them have gone to the legislature in Tallahassee and said, by the way, we're not educating these kids anymore, so we don't need nearly as much money. You can cut our funding. I'll bet they're telling them in Tallahassee, no, we need even more money now that we've lost a bunch of the kids that we used to be educating. Am I right?
23: That is exactly right. We hear that argument a lot. And there's some recent research on school spending that says if you spend more, you will get improved student achievement. And I think the major question is, well, how much and at what cost? And we know from the money spent over the pandemic, this was the ESSER funding, a so-called $190 billion that was poured into the public school system. There were several large-scale evaluations done of that funding. And it did improve student test scores a little bit, but the authors actually found, one of them actually said in one of his papers, evaluating the ESSER funding, this is a top education researcher in the country, he said it would take an additional $450 to $650 billion just to get kids back to 2019 levels of achievement. So just to get back to where we were at baseline before the pandemic happened would cost an additional $450 billion minimum using the school spending approach. So there's not enough money in the world to move kids that far ahead in order using that strategy. And so really the question is, what are other effective educational interventions? And I think states without private school choice are missing out on this competitive effect of these programs for their public school kids.
22: Well, and in fact, Doctor, I'm talking to Dr. Patrick Graf, and Dr. Graf, I would be remiss if I didn't tell my audience, how can they get a look at the paper that you put together and read it so that they can satisfy themselves that all this is true? How do they get that?
23: Yeah, absolutely. So I would check out Education Next. So this is a publication where we put out an article based on the study called School Choice or School Spending. And it basically talks about our study and links to it, so you can view it on American Federation for Children's website, and really thinks about how we should view school choice not as a zero-sum game. You can either fund public schools or do school choice, but instead that this is something that can help all students and really help improve the incentives within the public school system as well.
22: Okay, but Dr. Graf, are the people in the public schools showing any sign of recognizing they have a broken model and they can't just ask for more money? They have to say, we need to do things differently. In the same way that somebody in business out in the private sector might look and say, why is my competition getting a whole bunch of what used to be my customers, and now they're going down the street to those other guys? And if they're smart, they go down, they take a look, and they say, oh, they're doing this for their customers that used to be ours, and our customers are drawn by that, and they're producing this result for them, and the customers are happier. We should do some of that. Is there any sign that public schools are absorbing that message?
23: I think the pressure has to come from parents. We know that school choice is overwhelmingly popular, regardless of your political party. This is something that crosses party lines. And I think it is something that Republicans are going to continue to win on. And some Democrats are starting to realize that many of the folks in their base, particularly minority families who want to take advantage of this, are going to reevaluate what is happening, particularly at the state level, if they're not given educational opportunity. So we really encourage families to speak up and ask for this. There's a new federal education freedom tax credit that was just passed as part of the One Big Beautiful Bill last summer that has the opportunity to bring school choice scholarships to states, to the 18 states that have no private school choice program. So places like New York, California, Oregon, Washington, perhaps for the first time, could have access to this if their governor opts in. So I would really call on parents who care about this and who want this option available in their states to bring a little bit of this competitive pressure to call their governor, talk to folks in their state who are helping states to opt into this opportunity.
22: I guess, Dr. Graf, there's a part of me that says I want the public schools to feel some pain. I want them to see we're losing the dollars, we're losing the kids, we're losing the fight to educate kids. The other schools are doing a better job, and we either need to up our game or we're going to go out of business. In that case, I don't care if the public schools get hurt if it ends up helping the kids. Am I wrong?
23: So in Florida, at the beginning of the program, we saw that. When this program first started, the kids who were eligible for the scholarship were some of the lowest income kids in the state, were attending failing schools. And so when they opened up that opportunity, what the local public schools were forced to do was actually to reroute resources to some of their lowest achieving, struggling students to help boost their scores. And there was following other research that went and actually talked to principals, surveyed them, and actually saw that resource shift happen within public schools as a result of both Florida's accountability policies that they were putting in the time and the birth and expansion of the school choice program. So it's definitely a way to make that happen.
22: Well, because otherwise they can continue to say, you see, the study shows you just have to give us more money. We know we do a lousy job. We know we produce lousy results, but just give us more money and we promise you'll get a better result out of it. I don't think that should work for anyone. And I think the public schools ought to wise up and take a look at their competition and say, this is what works. What we're doing doesn't work, and we need to change or we are going to be out of business very fast. That is Dr. Patrick Graf. He's an American Federation for Children Senior Fellow. Back in a moment, I'll get to your phone calls and emails. talk@LarsLarson.com. If you want to check out our Instagram feed, you'll find that at the Lars Larson Show on Instagram. If you want to tell Alexa to play the Lars.
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The truth every day. 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

0: Welcome back to the Lars Larson Show. It's a pleasure to be with you, and I'm glad to take your phone calls and emails in a moment. It's a real pleasure to welcome back to the program Professor Ilan Werman, who is the author most recently, and I think it's a very needed book, The Constitution of 1789, A New Introduction. Professor, welcome back.
1: Thanks so much for having me, Lars. Love the show and really looking forward to the conversation.
0: Now, would you mind telling my audience, you are an originalist. I consider myself an originalist, although I'm not a college professor. I'm not a lawyer. What did you want to get across in this book to people about how we ought to look at the Constitution from 2026?
1: So I've been teaching constitutional law at law schools for almost a decade. And it is just astonishing that there is no generally accessible introduction to the original meaning of the Constitution of 1789, not 1791. So the book is not about the Bill of Rights. It talks a little bit about the Bill of Rights, but the separation of powers, federalism, legislative power, executive power, judicial power, like what were the original meaning of these, you know, terms and this original distribution of powers between Congress and the executive? What was the original role of the courts, which have gone totally out of control today, as you well know, Lars? And so the objective was to supply that book, to supply that introduction to the Constitution from an originalist, textualist, conservative perspective for anybody who's, you know, never set eyes or read a book the original meaning of the Constitution and so on. I have supplied that book, and that's really why I wrote it.
0: I mean, do you think, I've always thought that the folks who wrote the Constitution, the folks who founded this country, were geniuses, and they very much anticipated the needs of a country, even though they couldn't anticipate all the technological change that has happened over the last 250 years. So they wrote a document that still serves us very well. Is that an accurate statement, or are there some major deficits in it that you could see from your study and your teaching of it?
1: So part of the reason I also wrote the book is because I believe the Constitution is inspirational, and we should strive to keep it. And I thought that if people understood the original meaning of what they did, and we've diverged in many respects from that original meaning, people would grow to admire and appreciate the Constitution that they wrote and conclude that we should continue to be bound by that, because they were geniuses. They really were. As Alexander Hamilton said in Federalist Number 1, it seems to have been reserved to the people of this country to determine whether mankind is forever destined to be governed by accident and force, or whether they can actually be governed by reflection and choice. And that's what the founders were engaged in, reflection and choice, deliberation, in a really interesting and intense period of human history, where they got to decide, probably for the first time in history, what kind of government do we want to live under. And so they really were absolutely inspirational. Now, does that mean the Constitution is 100% perfect? Well, let me say two things. Number one, I think it would be better if we went back to the original meaning of the Constitution in many respects. And that would make it better, right, than the system we have today. But there are things that are really hard to turn back the clock on, like broad delegations of power to the administrative state, for example. Some people think that these are just inevitable. Well, if that's true, I've actually proposed an amendment to the Constitution to give Congress what's called a legislative veto over presidential or administrative or executive action.
0: I think that
1: would do and so I propose that for as one example for a reform.
0: Well, have we seen some of that fixed with some recent decisions by the courts that have effectively said, we used to assume that if the bureaucracy said, this is the way we interpret the law, that they were allowed to do that, even though sometimes the bureaucracy went well beyond what the Congress had written into the law. And now that's been reined in a bit with some decisions that effectively threw out that Chevron doctrine and said, no, the bureaucratic state isn't always trustworthy. So Congress, and I think effectively the courts are saying to Congress, do your job. If you need to have a law that says something, then write the law. And you don't let the bureaucrats write laws.
1: Mr. Larson, are you sure you're not a lawyer? Very good.
0: That's very nice. That's very,
1: very
0: generous
1: good
0: of you, Professor.
1: And very good and astute question. So that's exactly right. So, you know, rewind rather, 10 or so years ago, there was a doctrine called Chevron deference. This was a doctrine that held that courts should defer to an agency's interpretation of a statute that it administers. It encouraged agencies to be particularly adventurous. Let me give you some examples. Biden's student life. The statutes basically said that the secretary could waive or modify requirements of the student debt program. And so what they said is, well, there are conditions under which we are allowed to discharge debt. If we waive those, then we can discharge debt for everybody. Like, obviously, that's like kind of possible to see that from the statute, but nobody ever thought that's what the statute meant. No reasonable person would read the statute that way, but courts would defer to such interpretations so long as they were colorable or plausible. And the Supreme Court has overturned that. Overturned Chevron deference 2 years ago in a case called Loper-Bright. So now courts must decide for themselves what the best meaning of the statutes are. But not only that, and I'll say this very briefly, when it comes to questions of major political and economic significance, the courts actually now demand a clear statement from Congress. This is what's called the major questions doctrine. So not only is there no deference anymore generally, but now there's a kind of anti-deference. If it's a really big and important question, we're going to expect exceptional clarity from Congress. And so you're right. Through a series of statutory interpretation doctrines, the court has sought to help restore Congress's role. That's absolutely true.
0: Does that effectively tell the Congress, get back and start doing your job again? Because I don't know if you agree with me, Professor. I'm talking to Professor Elon Werman, who's the author most recently of The Constitution of 1789, A New Introduction. I think Congress has become lazy. They love that the bureaucratic state will do their job for them. Does Loper-Bright, by erasing the Chevron doctrine, say to the bureaucracy, get back in your lane, and to Congress, do your job? Or am I overstating this?
1: I think you might be overstating a little, because I think Congress will come up with ingenious ways to avoid doing its job. Okay. But you're absolutely right that this is classic public choice theory. What led to this increase of delegations to administrative agencies in the first place? Well, it's classic public choice theory, right? It's a win-win situation. The legislators vote for things like, oh, we shall have clean air. And they go back to their constituents and they say, hey, look, I voted for clean air. Who could oppose clean air? Or who could oppose clean water? But when it comes to actually determining who has to pollute, oh, you know, or who has to stop producing coal, we delegated that question to the EPA. And then when the EPA regulates in a way you don't want, you can say, oh, I didn't mean that. And yep. So you win on the front end because you voted for clean air, and you win on the back end because you could lobby the agency on behalf of your constituents. So look, it forces them to do more work. Yep. Do I think Congress is going to get its act together? I don't know.
0: That's a tough one. I'm talking to Professor Elon Werman. He is he's a constitutional law professor, teaches at law schools. He is the author most recently of The Constitution of 1789, A New Introduction. We'll be back in just a moment. Glad to get your calls after that at 866-HEY-LARS.

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1: Welcome back to the Lars Larson Show. Pleasure to be with you. And I'm speaking with Professor Elon Werman, who is a constitutional law professor and teaches at law schools. He's the author most recently of The Constitution of 1789, A New Introduction. Now, you mentioned that, you know, before the Bill of Rights came along, the ideas embodied in the Constitution are pretty durable. There may be a few places where we could fault the founders for not having covered one thing or another. But let me ask you about federalism. In general, the federal government is supposed to have a set of enumerated duties. Here are your jobs, stay in your lane. I don't think the federal government has stayed in its lane, but that's my opinion. Do you think the Constitution has kept the federal government where it belongs and left everything else to the states, as I think the Constitution said?
2: Well, you are absolutely right to intuit that there are places where modern practices diverge quite significantly from the original meaning of the Constitution. And one of those areas is federalism. So the genius of the framers was that they created this new compound republic. It wasn't just a league of states. It wasn't just a treaty like the Articles of Confederation. It would be a genuine government. The central government, the general government, would be a genuine government. It would operate on the people, by the people, for the people. It would be adopted by the people, but only within its limited sphere. The idea was that the general government, what today we call the federal government, would only do things that each individual states were sort of incompetent to handle on their own.
1: Like, and so national the thought was defense, that the, it, things like that?
2: Exactly. War, national defense, foreign policy, commerce among the states, because you don't want commercial rivalries. The problem is that this commerce power, which was originally just about, you know, exchanging goods across state line, has been interpreted since the New Deal to mean not just commerce, but anything economic. The things that used to be historically regulated by the states, like a minimum wage law. Okay, how's that commerce? It's economic, it's labor, it's production. But in the New Deal, as FDR and Congress sought to increase the federal role in such economic matters, these were initially struck down, and then there was sort of this switch, you know, a famous switch in time that saved nine, so to speak, though that might be slightly historically imprecise. But the point is there was a shift, and the Supreme Court started upholding these things such that any economic activity that if done by enough people has a substantial effect on interstate commerce, then, you know, it's constitutional. At its heyday, there were four liberal justices for the proposition that Congress could regulate carrying a gun near a school. What does that have to do with interstate commerce?
1: Nothing.
2: Absolutely. Literally the dissenters, I think this is Justice Breyer, okay, with the four liberals at the time. This is in 1996, the Lopez gun-free school zones case. They said, well, carrying guns near schools might, you know, affect the educational environment and increase fear on occasion when there's violence, and that means people's educational attainment would go down, they'd be less productive citizens, which would over time have an effect on interstate commerce, right? That was the reason.
1: That is ridiculous.
2: That was the majority was like, I know, it's crazy.
1: Well, let me ask you about one that's always troubled me, Professor Werman. I'm talking to Professor Elon Werman, the author of The Constitution of 1789, brand new book, A New Introduction, the one where not engaging in interstate commerce is commerce. And if I remember right, it was a case involving a guy who grew wheat, but he only used the wheat for his own and his family's consumption on his farm. And they said, well, the fact that you're growing the wheat, I think if I remember the case right, the fact that you're growing the wheat and you're not selling it in the marketplace means that affects commerce, because if you don't sell the, I don't know, 40 bushels of wheat that your family eats in the form of bread and cereal every year, then that affects commerce because those 40 bushels are not in the stream of commerce, and that affects commerce. Wasn't that a fairly notorious Supreme Court decision?
2: You could teach my constitutional law class any day. That is exactly right. The case is called Wickard against Filburn. And the way you remember, the heuristic I use kind of jokingly, but also a little seriously, so only half facetiously, is Wicked Wickard versus Farmer Filburn. So Farmer Filburn was growing wheat entirely on his own farm, entirely within a single state, entirely for his own consumption and for the consumption of his animals, right, for his cattle. But there were national quotas. And he argued that the quotas by the Secretary of Agriculture couldn't apply to him because he was not engaged in any commerce, let alone in wheat, let alone interstate commerce. And the reasoning of the court was exactly as you said. If he grows his own wheat, okay, what is the implication? It means that he doesn't have to go into the interstate market to buy wheat, therefore reducing the demand by some small quantum. Now, if enough people did what Farber Filburn did, then in the aggregate, that would substantially reduce

0: Congress can collect taxes for any reason it wants, and then it can pay for the common defense and general welfare. And there, but that's actually not true. If you look at the historical evidence, almost everybody understood that the general welfare clause, proviso, was a limitation on the power to tax. You could only raise money for national purposes. You couldn't tax, in other words, in order to, you know, regulate the states in some way. So, like, you couldn't just tax goods made with child labor because you didn't want the states to engage in child labor. That would be a tax for a regulatory purpose, right?
1: Yep.
0: So what do you do with the money? What do you do with the money that you raise? You could only spend it pursuant to the enumerated powers under the Necessary and Proper Clause. So you could spend money on post roads. You could spend money on the military, on national defense. You can, you know, spend money to pay government employees. It has to be in furtherance of an enumerated power. There's no free-floating additional power to spend for the general welfare. And yet, since the 1930s, the Supreme Court said, just close enough. Sure there is. And that's where we get things like Social Security and Medicare and Medicaid, you know, which really, you know, I think the Overton window is moving on this.
1: I mean,
0: but look at the astronomical amounts of fraud.
1: Professor Elon Werman is with me. His book is called The Constitution of 1789, A New Introduction by Professor Elon Werman.

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7: .org. Welcome back to the Lars Larson Show. Pleasure to be with you. My guest, Professor Elon Werman, teaches in the great state of Minnesota, which I was just giving him a hard time about, because I'm going to suggest that Minnesota, while it is the most, bright shining example of lots and lots of fraud, multiple billions of dollars of fraud on the taxpayers, I know it's not the only state. I know that there are other states that are doing it. In fact, at a recent roundtable on fraud at the White House, it was actually suggested by one of the president's staffers, but we have so much fraud going on that even though the U.S. has a current budget deficit of almost $2 trillion a year, that we could erase the entire deficit of $2 trillion a year if we could just root out most of the fraud within the system. That's kind of where we left off with Professor Werman talking about his book, The Constitution of 1789. How do we get that back? How do we get the federal government to climb out of that lane and don't even collect the money? Leave it up to the states and say, if you want to have a massive welfare state, Massachusetts or California, go ahead. But do it on your own dime in your own time. And then people can decide if they want to stay there or move to a more sensible place like, I don't know, Idaho or, Texas or some other place that doesn't do that kind of thing. How do we get back to that under the Constitution?
8: So even assuming that the Constitution grants us power, I do hope the massive widespread fraud that we're seeing creates some sort of political momentum and really moves the Overton window in a way that allows us to say things like, hey, maybe welfare programs actually aren't a good idea, right? And they're just a tremendous waste of money. They're just rife with fraud. But the constitutional argument that I make in my book, that the Constitution only grants Congress a power to tax for national purposes, and the money must be spent pursuant to enumeration of powers, right? There's no independent power to spend for the general welfare, which would mean Medicaid, Medicare, Social Security, things like that would be unconstitutional under this best, correct, original meaning of the Constitution. Hopefully that would be sort of an argument politically where we could say, okay, look, probably all this is unconstitutional. We should do what we can to send this back to the states. Again, the states are perfectly capable of doing these things on their own. The last thing I would say, and this is, you know, I started to say at the end of the last segment, I really do think entitlements and welfare are foundational in the following sense. I think political freedom requires as preconditions strong independent families and economic independence from the states, right? If the states controlled all the means of production, then you can't have, you know, you better toe the party line or you'll be debanked, which is actually kind of what's happening, right? I mean, it's kind of scary when you think about it. So you need economic independence, but you also need strong families, right? I mean, thank goodness for the marital privilege, right? You can speak quietly and privately, you know, within the family unit. You can educate your children and so on. But welfare undermines not only economic independence, but it also undermines the family in a way. Like, you don't have to worry about taking care of your parents. You don't have to worry about taking care of your grandparents because that's what the government will do. It's just amazing how a lot of these progressive policies undermine the very foundations of a free society. And that worries me. Now, it's a bit outside the lane, you know, my book, which is purely on the constitutional question. Well, but people think, oh, you're just crazy, right? You're just crazy.
7: No,
8: you want to, you think Social Security is unconstitutional? And, well, you know what? With the, exactly.
7: Professor Werman is the author of The Constitution of 1789. I think it's almost worse than what you say, because not only are we saying, you don't have to worry about your parents, we will pay to take care of your parents, but we now have something that I think is even more pernicious, and that is the government can go to you and say, you have an elderly parent who needs to be taken care of, and you say, well, how should I do that? I could put them in an institution that would be very expensive, and they say, well, we will pay you to take care of your family members. So to me, this is so offensive because it's saying something that should be an obligation of every person in a family, and that is to take care of all members of the family. The little six-month-old who can't get by on her own, the 96-year-old who can't get by on her own. And then the government comes in and says, we'll actually pay you to do that function. And it also suggests, and if we don't pay you, then you don't have to do it at all. And there are public schools right now that literally are saying summer's coming up. How are these kids going to eat during the summer? And I say, well, if you adopt a dog and then you stop feeding it, the police will show up at your house and say it's illegal for you to starve that dog. But if your kid is being starved, the public schools say, we're going to feed your child for you. Breakfast, lunch, dinner, even in the summertime when the schools are out, we will do it for you. So it suggests to both the parents, it's not your job to feed your kids. And it suggests to the kids, you don't actually get sustenance from your parents. You get it from the government, where everything else good comes from. And that, I think, is completely destructive. Am I way off base, Professor?
8: I think it's even more pernicious than that.
7: Because
8: wow. As soon as the government says, we will pay for you to do X, Y, or Z, we will pay for you to take care of your parents, it's like, oh, but you must meet the following conditions. Huh. And all of a sudden, the federal government interposes and in an area that it really shouldn't be interposing in. So, for example, some decade ago, during the Obama administration, the federal government provided funds to help modernize physicians' record-keeping practices. Okay, we want to move from paper records to electronic systems.
7: Right.
8: So we will pay money for doctors and hospitals and physicians groups and so on. We will give you the money to update your systems and to develop these electronic record systems, but only if they qualify under our program. And to qualify under our program, you must meet all of these certain conditions. And over time, what does it mean? It's like, oh, you need to ask all your patients what their gender identity is, right? It limits the kinds of things you could prescribe. All of a sudden, with money comes all sorts of strings attached. It's not just that it totally disassociates in one's mind the true obligation and responsibility and relationship between doctor and patient, between parent and child, and so on, but it's just the road to having the government regulate and impose conditions, because they'll take the money. Like, who doesn't want the money? Right? I'll take the money. Sure, I'll do what you want because I want the money. I'd rather you pay for it than I pay for it. Right? It's totally pernicious.
7: And it also perverts the private marketplace. I mean, I'll tell you, Professor, one of my favorite examples is New Zealand. New Zealand hit the wall a few decades ago financially, and they went to all their farmers that they've been subsidizing to grow whatever the government told them to grow and said, hey, we're out of cash. Figure it out on your own. So the farmers went out and said, well, what can we grow or raise, you know, in the way of livestock that'll make money? They became incredibly productive when they were cut off from the government teat. But until that happened, if the government said grow avocados, you grew avocados, even if it made no sense at all. America right now produces 2 million barrels of cranberries every year. There's a marketplace for 1 million, which means the government is telling farmers, grow this stuff. Nobody wants it, but we're going to pay you to grow it. And it produces all kinds of bizarre results in exactly the place where you and I started, which is commerce, saying, make a product. Does anybody want to buy it? No. But the government will pay me to make these widgets, so I'm going to make as many as they'll pay me to do. The book is called The Constitution of 1789, a new introduction by Professor Elon Werman. Professor, thank you very much. We'll be back in just a moment. We'll get to your phone calls and emails at 866-HEY-LARS.

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5: News this hour from Town Hall, I'm Ron Taylor. President Trump mixed partisan politics with patriotic appeals as he commemorated the 250th anniversary of American independence last night, a moment he declared one of the most joyous and glorious milestones of all time. President Trump said our nation's founders crafted radical concepts of freedom that still endure today.
6: In Philadelphia, our founding fathers summoned the courage of giants and the wisdom of centuries to boldly proclaim these timeless truths. They declared that all men are created equal, that they are endowed with sacred, unalienable rights by the hand of our Creator.
5: Earlier in Washington yesterday, storms prompted a roughly two-hour evacuation of the National Mall. Wildfire threats in the West, as correspondent Ed Donahue has the latest.
7: Red flag wildfire warnings are in effect in several states in the West. The Cottonwood Fire in Utah is the biggest. A state of emergency has been declared. Fireworks are being restricted. The National Weather Service issued a rare, particularly dangerous situation warning. UCLA geography professor Park Williams says the West got a good amount of rain to start the year, but
8: the tap just totally turned off. So low precipitation totals and really high temperatures have left our forests really abnormally parched.
7: Red flag warnings stretch from Idaho to southern Arizona and New Mexico. I'm Ed Donahue.
5: Authorities in California say former House Speaker Nancy Pelosi's husband has been involved in a hit and run and could face misdemeanor charges. They say Paul Pelosi hit a parked car and briefly stopped before driving away. A witness called 911. Deputies found him nearby with damage to his car. News and analysis at townhall.com.
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5: Many Americans who might normally travel to exotic destinations are sticking closer to home this summer.
10: Small business owners in U.S. tourist destinations say they're seeing more Americans sticking closer to home this summer. Businesses around places like Lake Tahoe, Asheville, North Carolina, and World Cup host Kansas City say they've noticed customers trading in overseas vacations for road trips and day excursions. Between FIFA coming to the U.S. and 250 celebrations just about everywhere, many residents have found they don't have to travel far to make great summer memories this year. Bob Agnew reporting.
5: The St. Louis Cardinals and Chicago Cubs were delayed by fog at Wrigley Field last night for 15 minutes after the sixth inning. The Cardinals led 2-0 when play was stopped. The crowd of nearly 39,000 joined in singing John Denver's Take Me Home, Country Roads as the delay began. That song has emerged during the World Cup soccer tournament as a favorite. More news at townhall.com.
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12: Hey, it's Bruce Hooley. We all have things in our life that we're looking forward to. I'm looking forward to retirement. 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
20: Welcome back to the Lars Larson Show. It's a pleasure to be with you, and I'll be glad to get back to your phone calls in a bit. Now, if you wonder why you look about our society and you see so many boys out there, boys in particular, who are struggling, the man who may have the answer is Dr. Warren Farrell. He is not a medical doctor. I know PhDs like to point that out, but he wrote a book called The Boy Crisis, along with Dr. John Gray, and Dr. Farrell joins me now. Dr. Farrell, welcome to the program.
21: Thank you. I'm looking forward to talking with you.
20: Let's start, first of all, with your definition of what does the boy crisis entail?
21: It basically entails boys doing worse in every single academic area, including reading and writing, which are the two biggest predictors of success or failure. It has. It means they're much more likely to be dropping out of high school. They're much less likely to go to college. They're less likely to be employed in their 20s. They're more likely to be living in their parents' basement in their late 20s and early 30s. And they're more likely to be committing suicide, dying from drug overdoses, addicted to video games and addicted to porn. And the committing suicide is, you know, that starts at about age 9 and 10, for example. Boys and girls rarely commit suicide, and when they do, they commit them about equally. But between the ages of 10 and 14, boys commit suicide at twice the level of girls. And between the ages of 15 and 19, four times the level. Between the ages of 20 and 25, five times the level. And then it goes back to four times the frequency. But the boys are really doing worse in just about every area. And the the issue here is that, you know, when boys lose girls also lose, when somebody and women lose as well. You know, when a boy commits suicide, his parents are grieving. His sister and brother are at a loss. If he's older and commits suicide, and you know, 30s and 40s, and he has children of his own, those children are left to wonder whether they're prone to commit suicide when they are get to be that age. And it's there's, you know, when only one sex wins, both sexes lose. And so, you know, the real issue here is, you know, a boy crisis is really therefore also a different type of girls crisis.
20: By the way, Dr. Farrell, let me ask, I'll ask a crazy question because my audience doesn't seem to mind when I do that. Is this the first time in human history that human societies have had this kind of problem, or has it happened before? Because am I right in suspecting that the circumstances of most human beings over the last, I don't know, 10,000 years haven't really allowed boys to have this kind of crisis before, because you know, boys and girls were both expected to have to work hard to help their family and make things happen. And that expectation maybe isn't there anymore. Is that part of the solution?
21: That is really good. That is part of the problem. I'll give a personal example of that. When I was in graduate school, or actually in college, a couple of people commented that I was good at writing. And so I mentioned that to my father, and he said nothing but didn't give me a very positive look. A couple of weeks later, he said, you know, Warren, if you become a writer, only 1 in 100 writers find a publisher. If you can't find a publisher, you'll never find a wife.
20: Because you won't have an income, right?
21: Exactly. He said, yeah, it's a very nice dream, but, you know, becoming an artist, a writer, an author, an actor, a musician, those are all wonderful gigs, and it's a nice thing to do. But when you start getting serious about yourself, you know, and your ability to be married and have children, you give up all those things, and maybe they're a side gig. And you can go back to them when you retire. But you know, while you're raising children, your job is to earn enough money to have your family be able to move into a good school district where your kids can have the best opportunities for the best schools, and your wife and family can have a nice home with you. And you do what you need to do. Yeah. And so the whole idea of my father or grandfather talking about rights and was like, that was so foreign to him. His only vocabulary was not rights, but responsibilities and obligations. And when you if you fulfill your responsibilities and obligations and you're a multimillionaire, then we can talk, you know, enjoying your dream.
20: His book is called The Boy Crisis. It's actually the product of both Dr. Warren Farrell, who's with me now, and Dr. John Gray. So am I right in guessing your dad probably said, go ahead, be a writer, but you have to have some real skills and a real job that you can fall back on while you're doing this writing dream?
21: Well, that is sort of true. I first got my PhD from New York University, and I served as assistant to the president of NYU, and I taught at Rutgers and at Brooklyn College. And so I sort of established myself. At least I had a PhD under my belt. You know, worst comes to worst, I could teach at some university. And, you know, in the meantime, okay, if you want to start, you know, writing a book. I think what really persuaded me to write a book is when I was assistant to the president of NYU. I wrote a small book on students and university governance, and the head of the Modern Language Association asked me if I could ghostwrite his next book. And so nice. I said, all right, if I'm good enough to ghostwrite a book for the head of the Modern Language Association, maybe I'm good enough to be a writer myself.
20: Well, that's not a bad conclusion. And you mentioned the university system. Is the university system in America today, writ large, are they serving boys well?
21: On a scale of 1 to 10, with 10 being serving boys well and 1 being serving boys not well, I'd rank them a little bit below 1.
20: And why has the university system gone to that, deciding to what? Indoctrinate them to a bunch of ideas that really don't apply to the modern world?
21: Well, the university system, rightly at the beginning, is a perfect, the DEI, the diversity, equity, and inclusion,
0: yep.
21: is a really excellent example of every virtue taken to its extreme becomes a vice. And so we saw the value of there being some conscious effort to, you know, offer scholarships, have affirmative action, do things like that, that, you know, that gave people that were didn't have access to the GI Bill, as black soldiers did not. And but it became, you know, after a while, administrators were employed for, you know, $250,000 a year at universities to make sure that there was DEI, and that led to the point where white males in particular just were completely discriminated against. Harvard University professor resigned because he had a student who was the best mathematician, a genius, he called him, that he had ever been had as a student. But that genius student could not get into a single graduate school. And when he personally called around to the graduate schools to ask what was the matter, they said, sorry, he's a white male. We're not allowed to admit any white males to our university. And this was university after top university.
0: Unbelievable.
21: And he had graduated, this kid from Harvard, and was, you know, as I said, in the opinion of the teacher who resigned from Harvard, who taught at Harvard for some 30 years and said this was the best student he's ever had in 30 years, couldn't be admitted because he was white male.
0: Absolutely unbelievable. The book is...
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0: If you don't want to talk but want to be heard, email Lars at talk@larslarson.com. He actually will read it. 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
1: Welcome back to the Lars Larson Show. I'll get back to your phone calls and emails shortly at 866-HEY-LARS. It's a real pleasure to welcome to the program Senator Lamar Alexander. Although, Senator, I want to, a former U.S. Senator, but I want to ask you about something. You're also former governor of Tennessee, and I want to know, I've always thought governor was a far more important and far more responsible role than senator. You're one vote of 100 as a U.S. senator. And as the governor of a state, you're running the whole operation, and you have to make life or death decisions for an entire state. So I guess I'd be inclined to call you governor more than senator. Doesn't one outrank the other?
2: You could call me. You could call me Lamar. I can give you an answer to that. Prescott Bush, who was the father of Senator Prescott Bush, was the father of President George H. Bush, and he said the Senate was the job that every politician wanted. But Senator Mitch McConnell, the Republican leader, once said that any senator who has been a governor who tells you that he prefers being a senator will lie about other things. So the better job is governor because it gives you a chance to say, it's kind of a Moses job. It's just, let's go this way. Here's a problem. Let's fix the schools. Let's pay good teachers more for teaching well. That's the solution, and then you try to persuade half the people you're right. So it's a practical job and a leadership job.
1: I'm talking to former United States Senator and former Governor of Tennessee, Lamar Alexander, who's the author most recently of The Education of a Senator from JFK to Trump, because you served in the Senate during 10 different presidents. And you're going to try and sum all of that up in one book, Senator?
2: Well, I was in public life, in and out of it, with 10 different presidents. I wasn't in the Senate. I was in the Senate 18 years. But I started in 1963 as an intern in Bobby Kennedy's Justice Department when I was a law student. And I worked in the White House and for President Nixon. I lost a governor's race. I won a couple. I was in President H.W. Bush's cabinet as education secretary. So I've seen public life from about every angle. I've had a lot of wonderful opportunities, and I felt like that, you know, I woke up every day as a senator or governor thinking I might be able to do something good to help my state or country, and I went to bed most nights thinking that I had.
1: Well, that's a good way to get through life. But tell me this, what's your perspective on the way that government operates or doesn't operate right now? Because there are an awful lot of people who are dissatisfied with the way that the government is operating or as the case may be, failing to operate. And one of my frequent criticisms is I wish the Congress would do its job and not leave it to either the bureaucracy or the courts. Do you have a perspective on that?
2: Well, you're right about that. I mean, the founders didn't trust human nature. They didn't trust us. And so they created this cumbersome system of federal government where you've got one group to check another. So if the president gets out of control, why, the Senate's supposed to check him. Or if the Senate gets out of control, the courts are supposed to check him. Or that's the checks and balances we have. And Justice Scalia, who was the favorite justice of most Republicans,
1: yep,
2: said every tin-horn dictator has a Bill of Rights. What gives us our freedom is the structure of our government, the checks and balances. So I agree with what you just said. I would like to see the Senate majority, the Republican majority, assert itself more. I mean, they have complete control over taxes, according to the Constitution, over tariffs, according to the Constitution. They have the right to declare war. They have control over spending, and they ought to act like it. I think maybe a good idea would be for members of the Senate to have breakfast every Monday morning and read Article 1 of the Constitution to each other.
1: That's a great idea. His new book is called The Education of a Senator from JFK to Trump, a memoir by former Tennessee Senator and Governor Lamar Alexander. Senator, let me ask you about this. I've been frustrated by the filibuster. and I've heard all the warnings. Well, you're going to regret it if they ever give it up. And yet, to me, as a citizen, because I've never aspired to public office, I look at it and I say, hold on. So if Americans elect 51 senators who will do, you know, what the public wants them to do, pass a bill, we can't pass it with 51. Well, why not? Because of a rule. Who passed that rule? Did the voters pass the rule? No, the Senate passed the rule and put a limitation on itself and said you can only pass the most important things with 60 votes, not 51. To me, that disenfranchises citizens. Am I wrong?
2: Well, I think you are, with all respect. You know, when de Tocqueville, the Frenchman, walked through our country in the early 1800s and wrote a book about the American Republic, which American democracy, which people still read,
1: yep,
2: he saw the two greatest dangers to our country were, one, Russia, and two, was tyranny of the majority, the idea the majority would get control and just ram everything through. So the idea, I like the filibuster because it forces, when I was trying to pass a bill in 2015 to fix No Child Left Behind, which basically I wanted to send Washington, D.C. decisions about schools back to the states.
1: Yeah.
2: And Patty Murray, the senator from Washington, said, you're not going to do that unless we write it together. Well, I didn't like that, but she could force that because she could have blocked it on the Senate floor. But we wrote it. We passed it. President Obama called it a Christmas miracle. Newt Gingrich said it was the biggest conservative bill in 25 years. And it hasn't been changed in 11 years because it was passed by a consensus, by a majority. So we can't just continue to have senators who do nothing but make speeches. We have to have some who solve problems and govern. And the filibuster forces people like Patty Murray, a liberal, and me, a conservative, to see if we can agree on anything and if we can to make it a law.
1: I'm talking to former Senator Lamar Alexander and former governor of Tennessee. His book is called The Education of a Senator, from JFK to Trump. But let me ask you this, Senator, before we leave filibuster altogether, is if we have a situation where 70%+ of the American public supports the idea of, say, the SAVE Act, and the House has passed it not once but twice, and then it goes to the Senate, it doesn't slow down. It just hits a brick wall and stops altogether. Is that what the filibuster should be doing, is taking an idea backed by a majority of senators, a majority of House reps, a president, and 70%+ of the public, and saying you can't make it law? It didn't slow it down. It stopped it.
2: Well, you know, the founders didn't want too much democracy. If all we had was a democracy, we could all vote on the Internet every day, and that would be it. But they created this republic where you're supposed to elect people to stop and think before they vote. Now, for example, on the SAVE Act, it basically transfers decisions about elections to the federal government from the states.
1: That's fair enough. I'm talking to former United States Senator and former Tennessee Governor Lamar Alexander. We'll be back in just a moment. Then we'll get to your phone calls and emails at 866-HEY-LARS. That's 866-439-5277. Send your emails to talk@LarsLarson.com.

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1: With SRN News, I'm Ron Taylor. President Trump mixed partisan politics with patriotic appeals as he commemorated the 250th anniversary of American independence, a moment he declared one of the most joyous and glorious milestones of all time last night. President Trump says the American flag represents a great nation.
2: This is a flag that's the banner of the most extraordinary, most exceptional, most incredible nation ever to exist on the face of the earth, and we're doing better now than we've ever done before.
1: He says America has a track record of excellence.
2: No people have done more good, shown more courage, made more progress, righted more injustice, or achieved more greatness than you, the American people.
1: A spectacular fireworks display concluded the event last night. This is SRN News.
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8: Welcome back to the Lars Larson Show. It's a pleasure to be with you, and it's my pleasure to have on the program former United States Senator and former Tennessee Governor Lamar Alexander, the author most recently of The Education of a Senator from JFK to Trump. Entertain this idea, if you don't mind. When there was a time where American states said to black citizens, you can't vote, and the federal government had a role in saying, yes, as a matter of fact, they can vote, and you had to pass voter rights acts at the federal level, because even though the Constitution assigns the operation day-to-day of, or from election to election, of the process of the elections, assigns that to the states, the federal government has a role in making sure nobody's constitutional rights are taken away. If the SAVE Act says, effectively, you've got to prove you're an American citizen, if you're not, you can't vote, you've got to provide picture ID, and we've got to count the votes that come in on election day, but not after election day. Those seem to be three things that safeguard the civil rights of all citizens. And isn't that a federal government role in elections, even if the actual operation of the elections is given to the states?
9: If any state law interferes with the equal protection law of the federal constitution, it's going to come down. That's what the civil rights was all about, that people were being denied a right to vote because of their race. But once the federal government takes charge of an election, for one thing, you know, it's a slippery slope. They might take charge of it for another. That would put, Democrats might not like it if President Trump were completely in charge of state elections. And Republicans might not like it if the next Democratic president were completely in charge of elections.
8: True.
9: As far as voter ID in Tennessee, where I am, you have to have a voter ID to vote. We think that's a good idea. So I think there are probably 36 other states who do it that way. As far as votes coming in after the election, different states have different ways of voting. And the reason you vote after the, or you count the votes after the election, is to make sure that they're secure. In other words, make sure the right person voted, as in with mail ballots. And many states have mail ballots. President Trump says he doesn't like them, but he votes by mail ballot, so he needs to decide which he prefers.
8: Well, I mean, there are a lot of things I don't like, Senator Alexander, that I participate in anyway. I mean, in a perfect world, would I get rid of mortgage deductibility of interest? Yeah, I would. But as long as it's still the law, and as long as it's still the system we all operate in, I can be against it, but still actually operate under the law that's still there. Maybe that's a good example. Maybe it's not. Let me talk.
9: It's a fair example. But generally speaking, one of my strongest feelings is that I'm big on local control, and I'm big on not transferring decisions to Washington. I think that's an important part of our freedom. So when colleagues in the Senate would say, well, I've got a good idea, let's make all the kids wear school uniforms, I would say, wait a minute, that might be a good idea, but there are 100,000 public schools, and maybe the ones in Seattle are different than the ones in Tennessee. And do you think we all get smarter and wiser by flying to Washington, D.C.? Why can't we make those decisions at home?
8: And God bless that idea, because, Senator, I like local control as well. What I get concerned about is if a state says, we're going to allow foreign nationals to be registered to vote, and there have been a bunch of them lately that have allowed literally thousands of foreign nationals to be registered to vote, I can't help thinking, if there's one foreign national out there and he votes for one candidate and I vote for the other candidate, my vote is canceled out by the vote of somebody who has no right to vote because the state decided we want to give favor to illegal aliens in our country and allow them to vote. And some states have allowed that to happen. And I would like the federal government to stop it to safeguard my civil rights. I want you to tell my audience more, though, about what you want to get across, about the insider portraits that you paint of 10 U.S. presidents in your new book called The Education of a Senator from JFK to Trump.
9: Well, I'd like to do that. I was very lucky. I saw a couple of presidents, and I worked with 10 more. For example, I watched one day in the 60s when I was working for Senator Baker from Tennessee, and his father-in-law was Everett Dirksen, who was the Republican leader. And I heard Dirksen say, no, Mr. President, I cannot come down and have a drink with you tonight. I did that last night, and Luella's very unhappy with me. And about an hour later, I saw two beagles come through Dirksen's office, followed by President Lyndon B. Johnson. He said, all right, Everett, you won't come down and have a drink with me. I'm here to have one with you. And they disappeared in the back room, and they wrote the 1968 Civil Rights Bill. And Johnson tried to talk to Dirksen every single day, because in that case, he had to get 68 votes. Or I saw President Nixon, who the man I worked for, Bryce Harlow, said Nixon had the greatest intellectual competence of any president in recent times, but he lied about Watergate and lost the presidency. I saw Gerald Ford in leadership meetings in the White House. He was a patriot, I thought. He pardoned Nixon. I was running for governor in Tennessee at that time, and that defeated me and almost every other Republican nominee that year. But I thought he put the country first when he did that. Reagan, I thought, was the president who fit the job the best. And one of his greatest strengths was he had what Doris Kearns Goodwin called a team of rivals. That he was strong enough in his own convictions, which were clear, to

0: me. They elected the president, and they expected us to work together where we could to get a result. And so I was able to do that with both of them, including President Trump. I thought we had an excellent relationship. I didn't criticize him publicly. I argued with him about tariffs, about taxes, about abuse of authority, privately and publicly. But I always respected the office, and we had a good relationship.
1: His book is called The Education of a Senator from JFK to Trump. He is former United States Senator, former Tennessee Governor Lamar Alexander. Senator, it's a pleasure to have you on the program. Thanks so very much.
0: Thank you, and you live in a beautiful part of the world.
1: I appreciate it every day. Back in just a moment. Glad to get your calls.

0: $5,000. 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
7: Welcome back to the Lars Larson Show. Now, whether you like it or not, Donald Trump has created a new investment program that gives kids a $1,000 head start on building wealth for later on in their lives. Well, now California plans to tax some of those accounts anyway. Is the state undermining the program, and are they on firm legal footing when it comes to the idea of saying, oh, Trump's going to give all these little kids $1,000 and they get to start building an account that might benefit them later on in life? We're going to tax the daylights out of it. Grover Norquist joins me now, president of Americans for Tax Reform. Hey, Grover, welcome back.
8: Oh, good to be with you, Lars.
7: Would you mind describing exactly how is it that California is going to try to steal from these? I mean, they're going to really steal lollipops out of the hands of babies?
8: Yes, they will. And keep in mind that whenever a dollar bill that belongs to you or is coming towards your hand walks down the street, the federal government can grab some of it, state government can grab some of it, and local government can grab some of it. And some institutions have many little structures inside a state that can also grab pieces of it. So the fact that President Trump had said, if you have a child under the age of 18, you can set up an account for it, a Trump account. It's Trump accounts, plural, trumpaccounts.gov is how you go and sign up, okay? And okay, you just have to explain who you are, that you're a citizen, and how old your kid is a citizen. But the federal government will, for a four-year period, to get people started on this, if you were born last year, this year, or the next 2 years, that four-year period. The yep. 4 years that Trump's president, by the way, if you're have a child born, that then the federal government will put $1,000 in. You have to tell them. They won't go find you. You've got to go find them, set up something with a bank, and the federal government will put the $1,000 in. That's nice, but that's really just to get everybody's attention. More important is that your parents, the parents of any child, can put $5,000 in for the child. And if you have several children, that can be several times that. Your
7: no, hold on. Is it $5,000 a year, or is it $5,000 over 5, the 4 years, or what?
8: A year, $5,000 a year.
7: Wow.
8: Yeah. And the 4 years is just where the Fed's going to put money in for that $1,000 each, so that when people will start these accounts and focus on it, if your children are 12, you go, well, I'm not having any more children. I got 12, 15, and 16 or something. Well, start your three accounts now because you can put money in. Your employer can put money in as well. They could match you or just do $1,000 or whatever one wants to do. A foundation can put money in with no limits. That's where you saw the Dell company, the Dell computers
9: company. Yeah.
8: Their foundation, Mr. and Mrs. Dell, put, I believe it's $6.8 billion, and they're going to put them in up to 25 million accounts.
9: Wow.
8: So they put some money into each account to encourage lower-income kids, parents, to start one of these accounts. And then they can put in more money as they wish. This is revolutionary on so many ways. I can understand why, if I was the Democratic governor of California, I would hate this. Because they know several things. One, people will go out and set these up. They will put money in foundations, which, you know, usually some rich person sets up a foundation and then they pay somebody $500,000 to think deep thoughts as to what other five people they should pay $500,000 of to think deep thoughts about how they might help a poor person somewhere if they knew one. Well, now somebody like the Dell couple can go directly to children. And you can say, I want children who've been adopted. You could say, I want children from poor neighborhoods. I want children who live on the East Coast or from my hometown or went to my high school. You know, any number of those things. And people can make a direct grant to a child. And again, 0 to 18. Don't think of this as just babies. 0 to 18 years old.
9: And by the way, Grover, just so people know, the parents can't raid this account. If the money is in there, it's $1,000. If they add to it, then it grows. And the growth on it is not taxed. And they can put some money in too, but they can't go in and say, hey, I'd like to put in a new, I'd like to get a down payment for a car. They're not allowed to take that money out, are they?
8: Yes, this is for the child. Now, think what this means and why it's so revolutionary. When you have 10-year-olds, 12-year-olds, 15-year-olds who talk to their friends and say, you know, my parents and their employer or whatever had put in this money, and by the way, I'm invested in this particular set of investments and stock market's going up. We know from studies and polling that if you have $5,000, however rich or poor you are, whatever color you are, whether you work for the government or the private sector, old, young, men, girls, women, all of that stuff. You change what you see on TV. You change what you read in the newspaper. All of a sudden, you know what the Dow Jones average means and what it is, which had never occurred to you to care one way or the other.
9: I mean, you might even care about particular parts of it. If you say, oh, my money is in this spider, the ways that you can spread the money out to a bunch of different investments, mm-hmm. I'm going to follow that spider. You know, it's a term that's used to describe a big, broad investment. So even if something goes up and something else goes down, you still make money. That you start following all that stuff because you say, that's where my kids' savings are.
8: And the kids at 12, 15, 16, 17, 18 are looking at this, and they understand that when the government inflates the currency, it makes their life savings less valuable. When the government cuts taxes, their life savings become more valuable. Less regulation means they have more money in their life savings, in their Trump accounts. So this is going to change the nature of an entire generation going forward to understand what it means to invest, what it means to have good economic policy, bad economic policy. And by the way, if I had more money, I could invest, I could have more money, and I've seen it grow over 5 years, 3 years, 7 years. Imagine how it will grow over 10, 20, 30, 40, 50 years.
9: Yeah.
8: Yeah.
9: I mean, Grover, the thing I think about is I've done those, calculators that'll show you if I put $50 a paycheck in, something within the reach of average couples, $50 a paycheck, that's $100 a month, $1,200 a year. You say, well, what is that going to amount to? Oh, well, when my kid is 25, he or she will have this much money in the account because not only the contributions, but all the earnings of the contributions are not going to be taxed, except California says, hey, if that kid has a lollipop, we're going to steal that lollipop. That is Grover Norquist, president of Americans for Tax Reform. Back in just a moment. 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
1: On Friday the 13th, did your shingles end up in your neighbor's yard? 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
2: grieving. On that day, President Abraham Lincoln delivered his second inaugural address, just 700 words spoken in about 7 minutes. 41 days later, Lincoln would be assassinated. Yet the words he spoke that day still echo through history. In that brief address, Lincoln referenced God 14 times, spoke of prayer, and quoted scripture repeatedly. He reminded Americans that both sides of the conflict shared a common faith, saying both read the same Bible and pray to the same God, and each invokes his aid against the other. Lincoln understood that political division alone could not explain the nation's crisis. More than 160 years later, America still wrestles with division, truth, and our dependence on God. The question is whether we'll remember the wisdom Lincoln left behind.
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0: News this hour from Town Hall. I'm Ron Taylor. President Trump mixed partisan politics with patriotic appeals as he commemorated the 250th anniversary of American independence last night at the National Mall, a moment he declared one of the most joyous and glorious milestones of all time. President Trump says the American flag represents a great nation.
5: This is a flag that's the banner of the most extraordinary, most exceptional, most incredible nation ever to exist on the face of the earth. And we're doing better now than we've ever done before.
0: The president says America has a track record of excellence.
5: No people have done more good, shown more courage, made more progress, righted more injustice, or achieved more greatness than you, the American people.
0: A spectacular fireworks display concluded the event that was a days-long celebration of America's 250th anniversary of independence. Public policy expert and former Trump economic advisor Steve Moore tells the Salem Radio Network, it's a great time to be an American, thanks to the Trump economy.
6: Free enterprise and free markets work, and communism and socialism are a failure. And of course, he was 100% correct. That's what led to the collapse of the Soviet Union. It's, guess what? Socialism doesn't work. It's why the boat people left Cuba and risked their lives to come to the United States.
0: Steve Moore spoke to the Salem Radio Network. The small community of Kerrville, Texas, is remembering the victims of last year's devastating flooding. Friday night, Louise Hayes Park was filled with music, prayers, and the gospel, where over 100 people came to remember the catastrophe and the lives lost in it. Saturday marked 1 year since the floods tore through the Texas Hill Country, claiming 137 lives and destroying homes and property. The flash floods remain the second deadliest in state history. News and analysis at
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0: Welcome to Community Insight. I'm your host, Aaron Light, and this week we are rejoined by Judy Dollison, President and CEO of the Better Business Bureau of Central Ohio. Hello, Judy.
1: Hello. Thank you for having me on today.
0: No problem. We always love to have you here. Just to give a quick recap for our listeners that may have missed you last week, the Better Business Bureau, tell us about what you're up to.
1: Yes. So, BBB is a nonprofit organization with the mission of advancing trust between businesses and consumers. So we've been around for a long time. We started here in Central Ohio in 1921. We started overall in 1912. So over a century of experience, really just building an ethical marketplace where, you know, buyers and sellers can trust each other. So we give a lot of tools and resources to businesses to help them build a honest and trustworthy relationship with their consumers, and to help the consumers know the businesses that are good businesses to work with. So that's what we've started our mission in the early 1900s, and it's really what we continue with today.
0: And today we're going to be talking about some of those topics and how you can be protected by the Better Business Bureau. And if anything comes up during this conversation that you want to find out more about, check out BBB.org. BBB.org is their website. Well, throughout this month, we've been celebrating America's 250th birthday. And with that comes excitement with the World Cup has been going on as well. And that also brings up some scams when it comes to people contacting you, whether it's through merchandise or through tickets. Tell us about what the Better Business Bureau is looking out for when it comes to counterfeit America 250 items as well as the World Cup.
1: Yeah, so we know that any big sporting event or you know, something that's trending is going to be a target of scammers. They like to seize on, you know, current trends and opportunities. So America's 250 and the World Cup are obviously big events that are going on that they would be targeting. So, and, you know, we talk about, you know, building trust in the marketplace and BBB's role in that. The reason why we also talk a lot about scams is because every dollar that's lost to a counterfeit seller or, you know, to a scammer is a dollar that's not getting spent on a legitimate local business, an American-made, you know, small business, or a business that we want to be purchasing from. So not only is that business losing out, but also obviously the consumer's losing out as well. And it can open the door for them, the consumer, to a lot more harm than just losing the money. They could also compromise, you know, their credit cards, or even worse, their identity. That can lead to identity theft. So there's so much harm that can be done with these scammers. So, you know, we're all excited about America's 250 and the World Cup, but we know that there are misleading merchandise out there, that, you know, there's websites that are selling fake merchandise. They're either counterfeit, or sometimes you'll put in your credit card information and you'll never receive the items. They're not a legitimate site. We also know that that there's low quality counterfeit items that are being sent that actually could be safety hazards. So some of the counterfeit goods that are sold are really could be more harm than just, you know, getting a bad item. And we also know that scammers use that first purchase to open the door for other scams. So once they kind of know that they have a live person and they have the details about maybe your credit card information or other details about yourself, they know that they can kind of double down and try other scams against you. So there's a lot to be on the lookout for around these big events. So you always want to look out for, you know, if a price sounds too good to be true. We always say that if it sounds too good to be true, it probably is. Those low prices is one way that scammers really look to target you. And if, you know, you're on a website and it says made in the USA and it has all this official looking logos and information, but they have no customer service or they have no information about the business, those are all red flags. And you always want to be careful with the type of payment you use on an online purchase, a gift card or a cryptocurrency or some kind of peer-to-peer payment app is hard to trace It is almost the same as cash. You won't get it back if there's a problem with that purchase. Gift cards really offer the best recourse if you do have a problem, or you realize maybe, you know, 5 minutes after you purchased it that wasn't a good website. The banks can sometimes help you pull that money back.
0: So these are some of the red flags that you need to be looking for out there. And there's definitely people trying to take advantage of you shopping. Now, other than trying to look for reviews, what can we do? How can we avoid this as a consumer?
1: Yeah, we always say, you know, the best is to start with a lot of information and knowledge. So look up the business. BBB.org is a great place to start. Even Google the name of the business and type the word scam afterwards to see if any information comes up that other people have reported it as a scam. BBB Scam Tracker is another great tool to use. If a particular name of a business has been reported as a scam to the BBB, you could find that on the Scam Tracker. We also say, you know, be careful when you're clicking through from a social media app. If you're on, you're scrolling your social media feed and you see this great ad, if it's a well-known brand, don't follow that link. That can be a fake ad that takes you to a fake website. Just type in the name of the retailer in your browser so you go directly to their website. And, you know, those official claims that something is an official item of the World Cup or America's 250, you know, you really want to be careful with those and verify that through an independent source before you just assume it. Just because they say that it's official, that it is, make sure that through an independent a source that you can find. And always read the fine print, you know, about shipping timelines and return policies, just good general information to keep in mind when you're placing an online order. And then again, always use those credit cards.
0: So those are some tips on how you can avoid some of these scams when it comes to America 250 and World Cup. But a lot of these things are good for just all online purchases. I really like the idea of putting Googling it and then putting scam afterwards to see if anyone's been talking about it. And you briefly touched on the Scam Tracker at Better Business Bureau. Could you tell us a little bit more about that?
1: Yeah. So the BBB Scam Tracker is on our website, on the BBB.org website, and it is a self-reported tool. So if you have become a victim or even just targeted with a scam, you can report it on the BBB Scam Tracker. You just give some information about, you know, if there's specific names of a business or a person that has scammed you or tried to scam you. And that information is then collected, and other people can use that as a research tool to find out what, if they are also being targeted with a scam, they can type in that same keyword. If it comes up as reported as a scam from someone else, then it's pretty likely it is for you as well. So it's a great tool to use. We know about 45% of people who visit our Scam Tracker are doing so as a research tool. And then the remaining are reporting when they've been attempted or a successful act of fraud or a scam.
0: So that's BBB.org and find the Scam Tracker. It's a free service for everyone. And you can see what other people have been saying about a business and avoid them. And you can also contribute by going there and adding if you've had any issues recently. Put them up on the Scam Tracker to make sure they don't affect anyone else.
1: Exactly.
0: Here in July, we've been celebrating America's 250th anniversary, but it's also so much about not just the country, but the veterans, the active duty military. These groups, how are they affected this time of year, especially with the 250th birthday? Kind of things are you seeing when it comes to veterans, military families, things like that?
1: Yeah, well, we know that members of the armed forces, veterans, and military families all face unique challenges and are actually disproportionately targeted by scammers. According to the BBB research and other consumer advocacy groups, military are twice as likely to experience identity theft compared to non-military citizens. And active duty service members, military spouses, and veterans all report higher rates of fraud and financial losses than the general public. So we know there are a lot of military-based scams that are either targeting specifically the members of the armed forces and their families, or use military in the scam that they're trying to target the general population. So lots of opportunity to learn about military scams, also available on the BBB website. We have a special section for our military community that you can even sign up for a special newsletter just about military fraud and scams that are out there.
0: Mm-hmm. Now, what are some of the most common things that you're seeing out there? Just the things that happen the most.
1: So one of the most prevalent scams we see are that scammers pose as either a government official or a veterans official, and they contact the veteran by phone or email or even social media, and they have some kind of program they're offering, either a special grant or they're forgiving a loan or mortgage assistance or even like an unclaimed benefit. And with all of these opportunities, someone just has to pay an upfront fee in order to find out more information and start the process of getting, you know, the benefit or the mortgage assistance. So what they're looking for is that upfront payment. They're obviously not with the VA. They are just trying to get your upfront money, and even worse, some, you know, maybe pieces of personal identifiable information that they can use for other scams down the road. So the VA does not demand upfront fees when they are asking you to log in or to get your benefits. So that is always, you know, something that is the immediate red flag. You should never proceed. Just hang up the phone if that happens to you. We also see veterans targeted with a buyout scam where someone contacts the veteran and says that they will give them an upfront payment for their future in exchange for signing over their future disability or pension payments. And usually it's like about one third of what that lifetime payment will be. So it's an upfront money, but it's considerably less than what they will receive over their life. So these are very hard to get out of if they sign one. So it's something you really want to avoid at all costs. And the third scam we see a lot of, and this is particularly targeted to military spouses, and that's employment scams, because the spouse may be moving frequently because their spouse is a service member. And so they're looking for something online that no matter where they live, they can keep that position. And so they're targeted with these online employment scams. And they're frequently, they are like a task-based scam, or where they have to pay upfront in order to unlock these opportunities, or they have to pay in advance for training materials or some kind of equipment that they need. And again, they're looking for that upfront payment. There is no job. They just want that money in advance, and then you don't hear from them. The problem is it's whether or not there's scammers and then there's bad business practices, right? So there are sometimes legitimate businesses that have very bad business practices. So just because they are a legitimate business does not mean that they're necessarily a good business.
0: And with that, a lot of times comes discounts and things like that from businesses. Is that a red flag, or how should that be handled?
1: Yeah, well, sometimes we see scammers offer really deep discounts on like big purchases, like vehicles or electronics, specifically targeting military members. And, you know, it's usually the red flag is that it's such a deep discount that it's not legitimate. You know, there's offers out there for military all the time, but when it's so discounted that it sounds too good to be true, it goes back to that old adage, it probably is. It's those, they're really trying to take advantage of, you know, the inconsistency of the service member having to leave maybe quickly, being deployed to another community, and they just want that that reaction. They're trying to get them to make that quick decision and take advantage of that great deal, when likely, if it's too good to be true, it probably is.
0: Yeah, if some of these scams sound familiar, if you are a former member of the military, active duty, or in a military family, check out BBB.org for more information on this. But in general, What's the Better Business Bureau's guidance for those in the military community when it comes to this?
1: Yes. So, you know, kind of universal warning signs. If you're asked to pay something up front, whether it's for a loan or a job or to receive a benefit, those are a big red flag, likely a scam, and just walk away. When you're pressured to act immediately, whether it's because it's a carrot or a stick. So we talk about, you know, act immediately because it's a great deal, or act immediately because, you know, there's going to be some kind of penalty or a loss of benefit or loss of an opportunity if you don't. Either way, red flag, just that the scammer's trying to get you to act before you think about it. Just trying to take advantage of that fear and intimidation to get you to make a quick decision. And payment is, if it's requested by any kind of non-traditional wire transfer or gift cards or cryptocurrency, again, those are all what the scammers prefer because they're hard to trace, same as cash, and a big red flag.
0: Visit the Military Consumer Hub at Better Business Bureau's website, BBB.org. For more information on that, as we continue here through the summertime, there's a lot of summertime services going on, things that you may not get as much in the winter as you do in the summer. Some of them, like tree services, you know, whether it's tree trimming, removal, grinding, that kind of thing. This is a hot topic right now when it comes to a Better Business Bureau thing to look out for. What about that, Judy?
1: Yeah, so when we talk about tree services, you know, it's just important to know the differences between the different types of services you may be able to hire and based on what your need is. So when you're talking to a potential tree company, you want to ask some questions to know what type of service you need, right? So there's a difference between someone who says, I'm an arborist or a tree surgeon that doesn't necessarily have special certificates or training, versus a certified arborist, which is someone who has completed training with the International Society of Arboriculture, and you can look that up on their website to find out if a particular company has that certification. But they have, the certified arborist has that special expertise in tree preservation and diagnosing diseases, and it's more than just maybe what a non-certified arborist might provide, which is more of like a tree removal or cleaning up after damage. So just know what you need, understand what your needs are, and do your research. So BBB.org, again, is a great place to go for that, to try to find the service that you need that fits your circumstance. And then you also want to find out things about, you know, licensing and permits. Depending on your local regulations, you know, you may have permits that are required. Your homeowners association may have certain procedures they want you to follow. So you want to make sure you have all of that confirmed before you start doing work. And you also want to have insurance. Your homeowner's insurance may not be enough to protect you if someone gets injured doing the tree work on your property. So you want to talk to the company that you're hiring about any kind of liability insurance and workers' compensation insurance that they have. And then we always say, and this is true of any kind of service, we recommend you get 3 quotes and get them in writing so you can compare. And not only does that give you a comparison of prices, but it also will give you a comparison of the scope of work that's in the estimate. So if one includes something that another doesn't have, but it's something that you want, then you know that, you know, you need to look at that estimate closely to see, make sure all of the services are in every estimate that you want to have done.
0: Some great tips there. And if you've ever seen the videos on the internet of someone cutting down a tree, missing where it's supposed to land and landing on a house, then you could probably understand why you may need insurance. But
1: yes.
0: One thing I didn't think about, though, is cleanup, that you should ask if cleanup is included.
1: Yes, because sometimes, and that's part of that scope of services when you get the estimate that you should look for. Sometimes the job does not include cleaning up the debris and hauling it away. So you want to make sure of that. Sometimes it's not included. Sometimes it's an extra charge. So whatever it is that you want, have that conversation with the company that you're looking at and have it included in that scope of work if it's something you want done.
0: Another thing I think that kind of solidifies it a little bit is at least sign a written contract. Instead of someone just agreeing by word of mouth that what you're talking about here, it should be on paper.
1: Right. Absolutely. You don't want to get to the end of the project and then have a discrepancy in what you thought they were going to do and what they thought they were going to do. If it's in writing, then it's very clear for both parties to make sure that the work is done according to what the specifications were. And then the payment is also in line with what was indicated.
0: The tree services may be something that especially happens after a storm or heavy winds in your neighborhood, but there's also just your everyday door-to-door salesman that comes around in the summer, and it could be something else that needs done around the house, the driveways, the sidewalks, the siding, something along these lines. What does the Better Business Bureau want us to look out for this summer when it comes to that?
1: Yeah, we know that the warm weather brings out a lot of door-to-door sales activity, and not that all door-to-door sales companies are bad by any means, but there are many scammers that do take this approach and go door to door. So we see it with driveways. Like you said, we see it with trees and various home repair. A lot of times it happens after a storm. But what we know is that a lot of these companies, you just have to be, you know, doing your research again and making sure that if it is someone you're interested in, that you know that they are a good company. We see red flags with these companies that are pretty typical. You know, it's again that high pressure tactics that, they typically say, I'm in the neighborhood, I'm doing someone's, work on someone's house just a few doors down, and I can give you this great deal because I'm so close and I have extra materials, or, you know, my equipment's already out. So these high pressure sales tactics usually say, like, you have to agree to this today, you have to sign now. So they get you to take that emotional appeal again, make it urgent. You also have to look out for, their vehicle. Are they in a work truck? Does it have a logo? Does it have a company name and number on it? Sometimes we see this a lot with out-of-state storm chasers. They'll come to a community. They are not really going to do the work. They're going to take your money and run. But they, out-of-state license plate, nothing, no logo or company name on the car. So that's something you want to look out for. And these large upfront payments with these door-to-door scammers, they're going to ask you for a large payment upfront, and then they're not going to show up to do the work. So that money that you've given is just money that you've lost.
0: I know that these people that are coming door to door are going to be trying to close the deal as fast as possible and move on to the next house. But I love the Better Business Bureau tip of, hey, you don't have to agree to anything right now. You could take the information, review it later. And even if it's a couple hours, at least you had a chance to go online, look up this company. I think that's a great tip to kind of just slow down.
1: It is. Slow down is so important. And even if it's, they're offering this great deal, which oftentimes is the red flag, but even if it's a deal that you're going to lose, it's better to do your research and have a good company that's going to do the job right. They're going to be on your property. You want to make sure they have all the license and permits. So slow down, do your due diligence, look up the company on BBB.org, and get all the information in front of you before you make that decision.
0: So you do have the right to do that, and you do have the right to change your mind.
1: Yes.
0: What about canceling? Can you do that legally?
1: Yes, you can. So according to the Federal Trade Commission's cooling off rule and the Ohio Attorney General's Home Solicitation Sales Act, consumers have a 3-day right to cancel for any door-to-door sales that is valued at $25 or more. There are a few restrictions, so if you want to make sure before you assume this, but most door-to-door sales $25 or more have a 3-day right to cancel. And the seller is prohibited from starting those services until that 3-day period ends. So they can't, you agree to it, they take your money, they can't start on it until that period ends in case you do decide to cancel. And they are also required to give you a copy of your contract, and two copies of a cancellation form in case you decide to cancel.
0: Wow, that's something I didn't know, and it's a right that's important, especially if you're out there going through this right now. Understand that you have rights as well, and you can find out what those are at BBB.org. We've been talking today with Judy Dollison, President and CEO of the Better Business Bureau of Central Ohio here. And that wraps up our time for today. Thank you so much, Judy.
1: Thank you very much. Happy to do it.

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6: With SRN News, I'm Ron Taylor. President Trump mixed partisan politics with patriotic appeals as he commemorated the 250th anniversary of American independence, a moment he declared one of the most joyous and glorious milestones of all time. He spoke late Saturday in Washington after storms prompted a roughly two-hour evacuation of the National Mall by thanking those who returned to the mall after the rain.
7: They estimated they had 375,000 people before everybody had to leave, and they now have 150,000 people. It's the craziest thing anyone's ever seen, at least.
6: A spectacular fireworks display concluded the event that was a days-long celebration of America's 250th anniversary of independence. Earlier in Washington, storms prompted a roughly two-hour evacuation of the National Mall. Elsewhere, severe weather prompted the cancellation of celebrations in other areas. This is SRN News.
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10: Welcome to Seculo. We hope all of you are having a wonderful celebration of America's 250th birthday with your friends, with your family. We hope that the politics of America and the issues that the media want to make you aware of are not clouding what is a wonderful time to celebrate that we should be thankful for. We should be thanking God that He has blessed us with the opportunity to live in a nation that understands that our rights come from our Creator, that they aren't created by the government. We aren't blessed by the government with rights, that our government, for and by the people, was established to protect those God-given rights. And that's exactly what we do here at the American Center for Law and Justice. We know our foundation. We know where our rights come from, and we know that we have to fight for those. We know that not everyone agrees with us when it comes to where our rights come from, but we have a Constitution, we have a Declaration of Independence, we have these foundational documents that were so profound when they were written 250 years ago, and we are proud that we get to live in this country, and we are not ashamed that we are celebrating this milestone with our fellow Americans. As we go forward in this broadcast, you will hear from previous segments from this week, encore segments that showcase some of the work, some of the analysis, all the things that we do here at the ACLJ. And we'll be back on Monday with more live content, more analyzing what's going on in the world and what the media wants you to know and not know about how bad the country may or may not be. But for now, we're celebrating with our friends and family this wonderful nation that God has blessed us to live in. And I do want to remind you, we are in the middle now of our Liberty Drive. We just launched it. Freedom doesn't defend itself. We know this. And the ACLJ, even just yesterday, was filing a brief at the Supreme Court. We don't take much time off. Our attorneys are always hard at work, from courtrooms in local jurisdictions all the way up to the Supreme Court of the United States. We keep fighting to keep that freedom and defend that freedom and defend the God-given rights of the clients of the ACLJ and of everyone in America. Every donation during this Liberty Drive is doubled. Your gift goes twice as far to keep these freedoms alive and defended in courtrooms across this country. And if you go to ACLJ.org right now, that donation is matched, whatever you give, dollar for dollar. Just a few of the things that our attorneys are working on, even as we celebrate right now. Yesterday, we filed at the Supreme Court in St. Mary Catholic Parish in Littleton versus Roy. It's a religious liberty case that's directly relevant to our fight against Gavin Newsom's fine on Calvary Chapel, San Jose. We actually filed the amicus brief on behalf of those clients at Calvary Chapel because it raises the same constitutional question in our petition trying to get that fine overturned from Gavin Newsom in California. $1.2 million California is trying to take from that church. But we will continue fighting there every angle we can. That's why even when another case arises, we file when we can there. But we have a lot more ahead that we're going to tell you next week as we celebrate this country, but also show how we continue to fight for this country and fight for our God-given rights. So if you can, if you're able, Go to aclj.org/liberty and give a donation. Whatever you can give is doubled. Double your impact today at aclj.org/liberty. As I said, these following segments are analysis from the ACLJ from this week. I hope you enjoy it. But God bless you and God bless America. We'll talk to you next week.
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10: This issue of the term, obviously, this was the executive order from the president that kind of redefined or defined, even in a way, because of the way it's written, the way that citizenship would be conferred on those that are born in the United States. This was trying to restrict the citizenship granted to those that are born here to parents that are not citizens of the U.S., whether they come here illegally, whether it is through a travel visa. They come here, have their child. They call it birth tourism is a term. And here's what happened. The majority of the court, which was Chief Justice Roberts, joined by Sotomayor, Kagan, Barrett, and Jackson, they affirmed that what the 14th Amendment is saying is that if you are born here, you are granted citizenship. There has been some pushback saying that the court didn't have to go that far. They could have just ruled on the executive order. So that's some of the chatter I'm hearing. But you also see how contentious, even within the court, it was, because you're seeing a concurrence by Justice Jackson for different reasons than what the chief wrote. You see Justice Kavanaugh concurring that the executive order must be struck down and that federal law would give them citizenship. But he's not willing to rule that the 14th Amendment's text says that.
13: He's saying if this was done through the legislative process, I may have a different decision here.
10: Exactly. Then you have a dissent by Justice Thomas, who was joined by Justice Gorsuch, a dissent by Justice Alito, another dissent by Justice Gorsuch. So you're seeing a lot of different opinions and a lot of different reasons for not agreeing with this. Here's a key takeaway. This is from our attorneys, because we have a wonderful team here that as soon, not only are they working on their cases, Jordan, but as soon as these comes down, they're writing memos for us. They're giving us the analysis as well. This is a key takeaway from Nathan, who wrote this for us. It's a 6-3 outcome affirming broad birthright citizenship, but the court is sharply divided on the why. Five justices read the clause as adopting the traditional soil rule with almost no exception, so being born on American soil, while three insist on a narrower domicile plus exclusive allegiance test. That would be the minority that dissented in this. This split will shape future fights over immigration enforcement and any congressional attempts to limit birthright citizenship. So right there, one, and this is something I said yesterday, Jordan, that when you see the left try to attack the Supreme Court as being packed by Trump, or they need to expand the court so they can get their way. The fact that we are getting decisions that may not make everyone happy shows that it's working.
13: This is the difference, folks, between Republican and Democrat judicial nominees. And when I say that, I mean it's not the nominees themselves who are, I'm placing that partisan role, but when they are nominated by Republican or Democrat president. You basically know where the Democrats are going to go. 99.9% of the time, they're going to be in agreement. They're going to be their block. And it's going to have you could almost not have any briefing on it. You could almost not have any argument. You could just literally read, what is this case about? What does it entail? And you'll say, you know what? They're going to figure out a way to rule for this side. Whether they're the majority or not depends on the politics of the day. But they're going to figure out how to go with the side that they agree with the most on a philosophical matter, not on whether it's legal or not, or the what's best interpretation of the Constitution and statutes. The difference between then the conservative nominees is that on the same day that you can have restrictions, we haven't talked about this yet, totally knocked down between campaign financing, between the actual RNC or DNC and campaigns, and there was all these limits into how much they could coordinate and whether free speech came into that. And the court, again, equally divided there. Conservatives six said, you can do this. This ban is wrong. I mean, you look at that. You look at, again, the continued cases of, you go from birthright citizenship, but then you go into the issue of

0: the Labor Relations Board versus the Fed, all right. of that. I mean, we are in an interesting point at the U.S. Supreme Court where, yes, there have been cases that have increased presidential power. At the same time, the same court has issued opinions that that actually pull back on some of the power that they just created in a case that was announced, you know, just moments before.
1: Right. Yeah, exactly. When you looked at, there was some, almost some confusion. And yeah, like, within you had
0: this board member, but not that board member.
1: Yeah, the FTC versus the Fed. Right. Yeah.
0: Is that really going to stand long term? That remains to be seen. And they were able to kick the can a little on that case because they said, well, there was no hearing on the misconduct. So right. at least have the misconduct hearing and then see what happens. But they also said it wouldn't necessarily be barred by this. So I think, again, the court is going in a direction that I think most people philosophically understand, but the left is going to make every one of these out of politics. You know, it's a huge loss for President Trump on the executive order. But the interesting thing about the executive order is if you go to that Kavanaugh kind of phrasing there, it's saying this might not have been the best route
1: right.
0: to do it. I am not holding today that you can't do it. And it doesn't necessarily need a constitutional change. Now, we have an aging court right now, so we believe we will see shifts in the court in the next few years, and that will, of course, depend on how that court shifts, will depend on who is the president of the United States. And again, it is frustrating to be on the side where, unfortunately, we can't just say, well, this case, we're going to 99% of our people, our justices are going to vote this way, and occasionally you get thrown off. We are in the intellectually honest party, where right. people who believe the same basic principles can still get to a different opinion using the same analysis. And I think we respect that in the United States. It can be frustrating, sure, I absolutely get that. But that is what you do when you have intellectual honesty. And that's what the left is lacking.
1: Well, and once again, intellectual honesty, even media honesty. We saw something today that was quite unique. And Rob is in South Carolina. We're going to get to you in the next segment. So hold on there, Rob. But if you want to call and have questions about these opinions, call us at 1-800-684-3110. We'll break it down for you, and we'll try to answer any question you may have on the way that the court ruled. But when you start to look at also the media, Nina Totenberg, who's normally actually very good with her sourcing at the Supreme Court, she's the legal analyst and journalist at NPR, has been there a long time. Normally, yeah. if she's printing something, then she's got very good sourcing. NPR ran and published that Justice Alito was retiring from the Supreme Court. There's the headline if you're watching. It says, Justice Samuel Alito, who wrote the opinion overturning Roe versus Wade, retires. Moments later, NPR had to retract that story. And this is what it looked like if you went to that page. So people tried to share the link. Editor's note, NPR retracts the story. Jordan, we still may see an Alito retirement because Nina Totenberg normally wouldn't have written that unless she had sourcing that at least led her to believe it was very close to being true. They obviously had a story ready to publish.
0: Yes.
1: It has not happened yet. But once again, that's the media trying to get out ahead of stuff.
0: And unfortunately, this is because of the media cycle. There's a number of those stories already ready to go. Even if people passing away sometimes, they have the block print ready to go based off of just so that they can rush to the media and then kind of fill in the parts. Does this mean that it's not going to happen? Absolutely not. What it does mean is that someone made a phone call and said, I did not say to run this. It could have been her.
1: Right.
0: Or it could have been from the Supreme Court and called and said, there's been no planned announcement yet and you need to make clear that this is wrong. Does that mean that tomorrow or Monday Justice Alito may announce something? No, of course not. He can do that whenever he wants. Could be this afternoon. But it was a very kind of bizarre, again, to a day that was already busy enough to throw that wrench in was unnecessary, by the way, by the media. It's not like they needed help getting clicks right now. You've got probably more clicks on SCOTUS because it covers so many different issues today, from birthright citizenship to the presidential power yesterday. All of these issues all together. Again, Will, I think, you know, for those who watch the Supreme Court, it's been a very interesting morning.
1: That's right. And we're going to take your phone calls in the next segment on this and break down this Federal Election Commission case when we come back on Seculo.
2: We've
0: witnessed monumental legal victories from defending the 14th Amendment and protecting

0: protecting our sacred American right to vote, the overturning of Roe versus Wade, and standing up for the religious liberty of our kids and seniors. But even with the many historic wins we've achieved, the battle is far from over. The attacks on our constitutionally protected rights persist. Countless unborn babies remain in jeopardy, and across the globe, innocent Christians are being targeted and killed across this country and around the world. This fight isn't just the ACLJ's, it's all of ours. It belongs to every American who wants to preserve the values and beliefs on which this nation was founded. None of the victories we've won would have been possible without the unwavering support of ACLJ members and ACLJ champions. It's been an honor to fight for you all these years. 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
3: Hey, it's Bruce Hooley. We all have things in our life that we're looking forward to. I'm looking forward to retirement. It's not imminent, but when I started thinking about it, I realized that I needed help with mine, and I sat for the free, no-obligation consultation at Aptus Wealth Management with my friend Josh Pick. 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Do you offer people any other way that they might be able to get some of the answers they have about retirement?
4: Yeah, obviously they can come in and do the free consultation, but if they feel like they're not quite ready for that yet, we're always doing seminars here locally in the area. You're welcome to call our office. 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
3: Tariffs, volatility, rate of return, it can be confusing. I can attest to the fact that Josh and the Aptus team do a great job of explaining these things in a way that you'll understand, whether it's in a group environment or in a private meeting with them. 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
5: This before we get to phone calls, because this is something that the ACLJ filed in, and it's a NRSC versus the Federal Election Commission. And what this does is it challenged rulings that from the FEC that were put in place to limit how much a political party, so if you are a candidate that is running for office under a political party, Republican, Democrat, even independent, it limited how much that party that you are running for office under can coordinate with you on ad spends, on buying advertisements. I know people love a good political ad, so this is going to get people fired up. But when you look at it, it is a First Amendment issue. It is putting guardrails and things on the First Amendment, which are not in the text of the Constitution. And I think a lot of this, when you look at it, it's important, even if you don't love political campaign ads or you're like, I don't know if I want the parties to be able to spend more. If the FEC, a part of the executive branch, without legislation, can limit your speech or a party speech or any, if they can start limiting First Amendment rights, whether it be for a party or a candidate, then you can start to see other executive branch entities, bureaucracies, find ways to limit freedom of speech on their own terms. And I think so when you look at this, it's not just even about spending money in campaign ads. It is truly a First Amendment issue. And when the ACLJ is able to file in these things, it is to uphold and support the First Amendment first and foremost.
0: Yes, let me just be clear to people. The Supreme Court has had a history going back into the 70s that political speech includes financial moves, because that's a way you can speak on behalf in support of a candidate. So you taking your own resources or an entity taking its own resources to get behind a candidate is a way for that speech can actually be conducted. That it's not just the symbolism of you've got to be on the street corner or the bumper sticker, but they're saying it's similar to the bumper sticker. It's similar to going door to door because you're providing resources of your own to the candidates and political parties that you prefer. I will walk you back to 2004, first time I worked in a presidential election where a lot of these big restrictions kick in because you're dealing in all 50 states. And so for the first part of the year, I remember the fundraising team, finance team, as it'll often be called, this was Bush Cheney reelect 2004, was in the same office with us from the political team. Then about And it was because of deadlines. There were like those 90-day things, 6 month things, that the finance team, for the most part, moved next door. It had a different name. It was like Bush Cheney 04 Victory Fund.
5: Right.
0: And so you would have these funds set up. They would then be in charge of fundraising. We would still be producing content, but it would be that content that you could pull offline and make into your own videos, make it, and they were unrestricted, so they didn't have to, they did not have to follow the restricted fundraising rules that federal candidates have, what, the $2,600, $2,700 you could do for both the one for the primary and again for the general, so it's closer to almost $6,000 per individual, and you could make that donation at one time, but then they split off. And so it created this whole industry of all of these separate types of groups to be able to raise money, but then not coordinate. And what the Supreme Court said today is that if, again, these are all people coming together and, again, using their rights, using their financial ability to speak into the political process, and you can speak into the political process by providing the candidate of your choice enough resources so that their speech is amplified. That could be through online. That could be through ads. It could be through traditional advertising. It could be through T-shirts and hats and bumper stickers or events. But in a sense, all of that is speech, and speech is so protected in the United States that when you're spending your money, the government shouldn't be able to tell you, well, if you donate to this group, they can only spend it to this far. It's different than vote, you know, than actually supporting for the candidate. It was also a joke. Okay,
5: right.
0: I mean, this whole idea is we were playing with smoke and mirrors that I think always made many of us in the political side slightly uncomfortable. Maybe the election law attorneys liked it more than
5: right.
0: those, because you were constantly having to get approvals over sometimes very mundane spending because you were worried about the penalties and even criminal penalties that could arise out of a mistake in whose money was spent to do what activity.
5: I think we should go ahead and take this call. We've got about 3.5 minutes left in this segment. This is Rob calling from South Carolina. Maybe it'll encourage you to call as well if you have questions about some of these opinions that came out of the Supreme Court today. Rob, you're on Seculo. Go ahead.
6: Yeah, can you hear me?
5: We got you, Rob. Go ahead.
6: Okay. On the birthright citizenship,
5: yep.
6: What constitutes subject to jurisdiction, and then what constitutes allegiance to the United States?
5: Okay, so what the big hinge question here in the 14th Amendment is that question you're asking. It says all persons born or naturalized in the United States and subject to the jurisdiction thereof are citizens of the United States and the state wherein they reside. That is the text of the 14th Amendment. And what the Supreme Court ruled was that in this, and it's a lengthy opinion by the Chief Justice, that effectively that phrase, if you are born here, you are subject to the jurisdiction thereof. That obviously is what the issue with some of the dissents are still arguing, that saying they disagree with that. But this is the majority held, Rob, that the Citizenship Clause guarantees birthright citizenship to nearly all children born in the United States, including those whose parents are unlawfully or temporarily present, because it incorporates the common law rule of jus soli without a domicile requirement. And the quote, subject to the jurisdiction thereof, means full territorial power rather than exclusive allegiance or permanent residence. So that is what the Supreme Court argued in their majority opinion. That's what they held, rather. That's the answer to your question. I know you also said to the screener, how could they rule in favor of birthright citizenship when people that are applying for citizenship have to prove their allegiance to the United States? That's a different test. Right. That is a naturalization process, which is through a different process that is set up legislatively that the government can naturalize someone to be a citizen, different argument.
0: You're
5: because
0: right.
5: even
0: those would be people who would not have birthright citizenship.
5: And if you are born here to American citizens, so take out even the argument of that here, you get citizenship without proving your allegiance to the United States if you are born naturally
0: right.
5: to citizens of the United States. So two different processes.
0: Yeah, and so it's been an expansion of and really a clarification of what it means to receive, to who can receive a birthright citizenship. There are still some exceptions within this, foreign diplomats, children, and things like that. But the idea, and I knew this all along too, which was likely, is that it's one thing to punish the parents of illegal immigrant children who were born here because they decided to break the law, but the child had no say in that, and then they end up born in America, and so where should their citizenship fall when it was really not them that were breaking the law, but their parents? So, I mean, it was a complicated case. It's one I think we'll keep looking at as well, but for now, that's been settled. As Will said, it is different. It is very different.
5: And we will be back with more on Seculo. 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

0: this hour from Town Hall. I'm Ron Taylor. President Trump mixed partisan politics with patriotic appeals as he commemorated the 250th anniversary of American independence last night at the National Mall, a moment he declared one of the most joyous and glorious milestones of all time. President Trump says the American flag represents a great nation.
1: This is a flag that's the banner of the most extraordinary, most exceptional, most incredible nation ever to exist on the face of the earth, and we're doing better now than we've ever done before.
0: The president says America has a track record of excellence.
1: No people have done more good, shown more courage, made more progress, righted more injustice, or achieved more greatness than you, the American people.
0: A spectacular fireworks display concluded the event that was a days-long celebration of America's 250th anniversary of independence. Public policy expert and former Trump economic advisor Steve Moore tells the Salem Radio Network, it's a great time to be an American, thanks to the Trump economy.
2: Free enterprise and free markets work, and communism and socialism are a failure. And of course, he was 100% correct. That's what led to the collapse of the Soviet Union. It's, guess what? Socialism doesn't work. It's why the boat people left Cuba and risked their lives to come to the United States.
0: Steve Moore spoke to the Salem Radio Network. The small community of Kerrville, Texas, is remembering the victims of last year's devastating flooding. Friday night, Louise Hayes Park was filled with music, prayers, and the gospel, where over 100 people came to remember the catastrophe and the lives lost in it. Saturday marked 1 year since the floods tore through the Texas Hill Country, claiming 137 lives and destroying homes and property. The flash floods remain the second deadliest in state history. News and analysis at townhall.com.
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0: everything you need to know about the top headlines of the day and a perspective that will give you some eternity to it. 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It's Kevin McCullough, Monday through Friday, on That Kevin Show. And now, from the Connors and Sullivan Broadcast Studios, the man who is not what he wants to be, but is way grateful that he's not who he used to be, here's
1: and always glad to see the smiling face of Carrie Lucas, the president of Independent Women. We just had the opportunity to broadcast from their summit and gala, kind of backstage, giving you an inside peek as to what these incredible ladies are all about. And Carrie, thanks for having me that day. It was quite fun to be there and to have all of my favorite independent women like in one spot. Like I get to talk to all of them in one day. It was really fun.
2: Oh, we were so glad you were there. Thank you so much for coming and for covering us. Yeah. I felt like it was a really special day, and having you there made it all the better.
1: To be continued. For sure.
2: Yeah.
1: I want to talk 250. Everything has been pointing to this moment in time. For me, on this show, I've been talking about it for 18 months because I'm so excited that we've gotten to this point. I feel like it is really an accomplishment. And one of the things that I haven't really seen a ton of coverage on is women's contributions to the founding of the country and where we would be without some of those incredible women that weren't just wives and moms, not like just being a wife and mom's a bad thing. Here we believe that's a very good thing, but they really did make contributions in remarkable ways. What are your thoughts as now you're leading one of the most important women's organizations in America about our 250th?
2: Yeah, you know, Kevin, you're right. And, you know, I do think that there's wonderful stories out there. I should know more of them off the top of my head to really be able to lean in and tell you. I was listening to Justice Gorsuch, I guess, has a children's book out, and he was highlighting that the publisher of the Declaration

0: to a happy 250th for the country, to independent women and to you and for all of my friends there and all the good work that you're doing. Please keep doing it, and we'll be talking to you again soon.
1: Oh, I'd love that. Thanks so much, Kevin. Have a great 4th.
0: By the way, go to IWF.org and get everything that they're doing, because they are involved in nearly every area of policy that impacts your life. And whether you're a man or a woman, they're doing good for all of America. And I strongly, strongly endorse it. Kevin McCullough coming right back.
2: It happens quietly. No warning label, no recall notice, no breaking news alert. 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
5: Hey, it's Bruce Hooley. 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

0: says from New York, that Kevin McCullough.
1: Welcome back to Times Square. It's That Kevin Show, thatkevinshow.com. 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As you know, all week long, I've been talking, well, can I just be honest? For a year, I've been talking about 250. Because I think that the miracle that is America itself is something that should be celebrated long and hard. That's why we broadcast from Times Square last week. That's why we're doing a whole emphasis on it all week long this week. And I want to say thank you to everybody that's participated in that, including my next guest, because he has very, very slyly connected the release of his newest book to the greatest celebration we've had in this country. And this is it, man. You put this on a food scale, it's going to break it. Don't do that. It's called Revolution, the birth of the greatest nation in the history of the world. And you may recognize that name, Eric Metaxas. A lot of you that listen right now used to hear his show in this very time slot. And we're very thankful to have him back. Eric, thank you for not being, for being a good enough sport to come back and talk to your old stations. I know a lot of people miss you, and it's fun to have you back.
2: Well, you're very sweet to say that. I'm thrilled to be back and always happy to talk to you, Kevin. You know, I love you. I wouldn't say that publicly. Publicly, I'd say I like you.
1: I don't want to give the wrong idea, but same back to you there, friend. Yes. Hey, I got to tell you, in the last 6 months, I have watched probably close to 250 documentaries on the founding of the country. I got into the mood of wanting to understand our history deeper and deeper. You have written what is literally fairly described as a tome on the whole unfolding of it. Why do you think there is this all of a sudden magical interest, not just in me, but in a lot of Americans this year, in revisiting the founding of our country?
2: I mean, I can put it one way. You'd have to be nuts not to care about the history of America, especially at our 250th. I mean, I don't care who you are, but if you love America or you care about America, now is the time for everybody to remember who we are. And if you don't know who we are, most of us, let's be honest, don't know. We forgot. Maybe we had it in fifth grade or eighth grade. When I was writing this book, honestly, I was astonished over and over and over. I said, this is one of the greatest stories in the history of the world, the birth of the freest nation in the history of the world. You have to go back to the Sinai covenant of the Israelites in the wilderness, looking directly to God after they get out from under Pharaoh and escape Egypt in bondage. All of the founders saw it that way. They said, we're doing a new thing in history. And this is not some revolution. It is the revolution. It's right. The only revolution that succeeded. So it's just an amazing story. And what better time than right now? And by the way, it's not just that it's the 250th. We're in a nation where many people are not on this page. We need to get on this page. We need to understand who we are and what our job is right now, or we lose the nation. That's a fact.
1: One of the things that, because I'm picking up on that last thought you just said, one of the things that kind of struck that home for me over the last couple of weeks is the FIFA World Cup. We have all these people coming from all over the world. Yes. That are walking around in our big cities, going to the games and cheering for their countries and so forth. And then they're driving across the country.
2: Yeah.
1: And they're discovering that America is developed and wonderful and by their standards, luxurious. And they think of us as wealthy. We don't think of ourselves as particularly wealthy, but they do. And they see what America is in its fullness. And Eric, I don't think it could have coincided at a better time, because as you mentioned, we have members of Congress that supposedly represent portions of our country that don't see that wonder and beauty and amazement that the visitors that are visiting us right now.
2: That's right. Well, look, that's where we are. Where I always say we're in the third existential crisis of our history. The first is the revolution. The second is the Civil War. We are right now in an existential crisis. We're in a great conflict. And basically, I believe it's God's will that we prevail, but we are in a conflict. And when you're in a war like this, you take casualties, you suffer. But God has called us to this battle. This is a battle for liberty, and it's beautiful, and people's lives depend on this. And and I think we need to rejoice that we get to be involved in this right now. And I think there's so much going on. You mentioned the World Cup. the fact that people from all over the world are coming to this country and seeing what maybe they was told, they were told, no, America this, America that. They're seeing with their own eyes, they're experiencing America. And it's kind of like when John Winthrop is quoting Jesus on the Arbella in 1630. He says, we want to be like a shining city on a hill so that people look at it and they go, how do you get that? What is that? And the answer is, we follow God. These are God's ideas. We didn't come up with this. It doesn't come out of the French Enlightenment. This comes out of the Bible. All of the founders understood this. And again, when I was writing my book, I didn't really know this, but doing the research, it becomes so clear. They were doing something that had never been done in world history. They were creating a nation based on the ideas of the Bible. They knew this. They spoke about it. Most Americans are not aware of that. I was not nearly as aware of it as I am now, having done the research. And it becomes so overwhelming. I thought we've all been pushed, had this lie pushed on us that it all just happened. It comes out of the French Enlightenment. And this is nonsense. These were not deists. George Washington was not a deist. These were Christians who were trying to honor God in this battle for liberty. And so, you know, we need to know that, and most of us don't know that. That's why I wrote the book.
3: And the book is called Revolution. And friends, I can't highly recommend it enough. You've got to get a copy of this. But the subtitle, The Birth of the Greatest Nation in the History of the World.
2: These men, when they signed that, and I write an account in my book, there was a trembling. There was a silence in the room. This was not, hey, this is fun, man. We're signing the Declaration of Independence. They didn't know that they would prevail. They thought we may be hanged. We may lose everything. We'll be humiliated. We'll lose everything. These were wealthy men, many of them. They were risking everything they had. Would you risk everything you had for liberty, folks? I'm asking you the question. Would I? We should. They did. And they trembled. And some of them, there's a couple of accounts in my book where, you know, one of them said that, there was like a gallows humor because they thought we may, if we lose, we will be hanged, not metaphorically. We will be hanged from the neck until we're dead. We owe them a great debt. The least we can do is know their story so we can celebrate it and so we can be part of the story, because we're supposed to continue the battle today, right? We're in a revolution. It continues. Our liberties don't stick around just because they're written in the Constitution.
3: I'm going to come back to that at the end of our conversation, because you're exactly right, and we need to note that. I also want to talk about you mentioned that many of these men were true believers in God, in Jesus. But I think one of the things that everyone will be encouraged by is if you go back and you are able to understand the heart of significant figures, George Washington being foremost among them, they still had very strong differences of opinion about like how the government should be formed, what it should consist of. And Madison, who probably was one of the least, well, he was not really very effective in the war itself and participated in almost no way in it, but he also didn't have a lot of other credentials. And he's the guy that writes the Constitution and in this amazing brilliance builds in this check and balance system that says we're not going to trust mankind. If we trust mankind to their own devices, they will probably lead us down the wrong path. Talk about kind of the genius of the system that they came up with and how it's never been replicated.
2: Well, look, that's the whole point. The reason my book is called Revolution and not the American Revolution is that there was only one revolution in world history that succeeded. And why did it succeed? It's not complicated, folks. The main point is they looked to God. That's not like sort of. They looked to God. The French Revolution didn't look to God. Not only didn't they look to God, they sneered at God. After they killed the king and the queen, they started killing the priests and the nuns. They didn't want anything to do with God. They thought, we can do it on our own. Man, we can do it.
3: Right.
2: Our people said, no, we can't do it. In fact, when we create the Constitution, and I don't go into this in my book, but they had a biblical view that men don't act like angels. So we
3: men
2: have to have a balanced system. And so we need a virtuous republic. We need virtuous people. But at the end of the day, we need a system that accounts for the sinful nature of man. I can't stress enough. They understood this is a biblical view of things.
3: Yeah.
2: The way we set up the government when they could, the way they fought the revolution, it comes out of the Bible. These men were men of God, even the ones that were not specifically or explicitly. You look at the least religious, maybe Franklin and Jefferson, they still got the narrative. And that's what most people act like. Oh, no, they were deists. They got the narrative. They understood that we are going back to Sinai. We're escaping Pharaoh. We're escaping Egypt. We're in the wilderness looking to God. Before I did my research, I didn't understand how true this was, Kevin. And it is just everywhere you look, that's the narrative. Now, my book is just a gallop through the whole history of how it happened and Lexington and Concord. And, you know, it's stories. But behind it all are these ideas. And I never saw it so clearly that they were involved in a sacred cause. That wasn't just a nice phrase. They actually understood we're involved in a sacred cause. If God is not with us, we're going to lose.
3: Let's take a quick break. The book is called Revolution, The Birth of the Greatest Nation in the History of the World. Eric Metaxas, its esteemed author. And we're coming right back. Don't go away.
0: Stick around for more of That Kevin next. As America prepares to celebrate 250 years of freedom, join the 1776 Prayer Challenge this July 4th at 4 p.m. Pray for our nation, salute the flag, and challenge three others to do the same.
4: Grieving. On that day, President Abraham Lincoln delivered his second inaugural address, just 700 words spoken in about 7 minutes. 41 days later, Lincoln would be assassinated. Yet the words he spoke that day still echo through history. In that brief address, Lincoln referenced God 14 times, spoke of prayer, and quoted scripture repeatedly. He reminded Americans that both sides of the conflict shared a common faith, saying both read the same Bible and pray to the same God, and each invokes his aid against the other. Lincoln understood that political division alone could not explain the nation's crisis. More than 160 years later, America still wrestles with division, truth, and our dependence on God. The question is whether we'll remember the wisdom Lincoln left behind.
5: I'm a firefighter.
6: A teacher.
7: I'm a farmer.
8: I'm a barber.
9: A waitress.
10: A mom.
6: We're all part of your community. 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
11: It's easy to take for granted all the little moments that make up our everyday.
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8: Others not so much.
6: But that's life. 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

0: Times Square. It's Kevin McCullough. Glad to have you with us. That Kevin Show, thatkevinshow.com. So much we have covered in the last year in terms of the founding of our country and the different people that we've talked about and highlighted. Eric Metaxas is back with us. The book is called Revolution, The Birth of the Greatest Nation in the History of the World. Get your own copy. Have a big coffee table to set it on, because it's really big. It might crush whatever you've got sitting underneath it. But Eric, thank you for doing this. I know it was a labor of love for you because you do love the country. We kind of zoomed in a little bit on Independence Hall and the signing of the Declaration. You take us through the good and the bad and everything else in terms of the war itself. And there were moments when it did not look very, very promising. And it was in those moments that George Washington especially continued to rely on what he termed providence. We understand that to mean his personal relationship with God. But talk to us about kind of the scariest moments of when it did not look good, and yet the perseverance of Washington and others carried us through to eventual victory.
1: Well, you know, I think a lot of times people think that that's happy talk. It's not happy talk. This is the reality, is that most of these men had their eyes on God. Now, you're not going to do that unless you're serious about your Christian faith. They were. Washington was. Samuel Adams, there's a moment where Samuel Adams, this is in 1777, the British have taken Philadelphia. It's a crushing moment. And Congress has to flee Philadelphia. They're fleeing for their lives. And they go to Lancaster. They go to York, Pennsylvania. And they're sort of cowering. Things are looking bad. John Adams writes, things have taken on a gloomy aspect. And Samuel Adams gives a speech and he says, good tidings will soon arrive. Why does he say this? Is he nuts? What does he know? He knows, and he says to them, I think I can read it. He says, numerous have been the manifestations of God's providence in sustaining us. He's saying this to Congress, not to a Bible study group. He says, in the gloomy period of adversity, we've had our cloud by day and pillar of fire by night. He's not talking to a room full of deists. He's talking to Christians, and he's exhorting them and saying that we're in a sacred cause. God's hand is with us. And he basically says, we have at times been reduced to distress, and the arm of omnipotence, capital O, has raised us up. Let us still rely in humble confidence on him who is mighty to save. Good tidings will soon arrive. We shall never be abandoned by heaven while we act worthy of its aid and protection. What happens a couple of weeks later? Good tidings arrive. They hear about Saratoga. Everything changes hugely. But he's saying that if we act worthy of God, God is with us. Now, unless you're a serious Christian, you don't believe that.
0: Right.
1: Washington believed that. Most of them believed that these were, this who they were. And so he's exhorting them and saying, while we act worthy of God, God will be with us. Washington, the first orders he gives his troops when he finally comes to Boston in, like July 2nd, 1775, he tells his officers, make sure that your men act worthy of God's blessing. No swearing, no gambling. Make sure they go to services on Sunday. Who says that if all you care about is military stuff? Amazing stories. And I keep saying every American is responsible for this. This is going to be on the test, folks. It's not for history buffs. It's for Americans. If you're an American, you need to know your history. Yeah. So it's important, actually.
0: And the book is called, again, Revolution, The Birth of the Greatest Nation in the History of the World. Eric Metaxas, its esteemed author, is with us. Eric, when America said we are free and declared its independence, they were facing what was in essence the only superpower on the planet. You talk about Washington and his humility.
1: Yeah.
0: It was on display start to finish. He didn't know if he was up to the task of taking the job. And certainly many times while he was doing the job, he questions whether he's the one that's up to it or not. And yet something drove him through all of that doubt to eventually not just succeed, but then to again humbly give up the position and say, I have served you. I am done. I will go back to Virginia and be retired. And there was just a nature to his character and the quality of his humanness that even King George didn't understand.
1: Well, I think, look, part of the thing is, I think a lot of people are cynical and they think, nobody's really that great. Nobody's really that honorable. You know, everybody's in it for themselves. That's a lie from the pit of hell. There are figures in history, and Washington is the top of the list. A man of such character and dignity who did the right thing when he could have done all kinds of other things. And I want to say this clearly. He did it for you, folks. Like, we get the benefit of his suffering, of his sacrifice, which should make us think, okay, am I doing my part? Am I sacrificing for what's right and good and true, for liberty, for my country? Or am I saying, I got to live my life. I can't be bothered. Every one of us is supposed to be bothered a little bit. You know, we sacrifice, I hope, for our families. This is important that we understand there are characters in history that stand as examples to us. Washington and John Adams are at the top of the list of anybody.
0: Yeah.
1: Amazing figures that when you know a little bit more about them, you say, you know what? This is real. This guy was honorable. He was virtuous. It's beautiful. And it basically makes me want to be more like that when I encounter it. So I hope these stories will inspire my fellow Americans.
0: Good place to take a break. Come right back. Final few minutes with Eric Metaxas. The book is Revolution, The Birth of the Greatest Nation in the History of the World. Don't go anywhere.
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0: Welcome back. So glad that you're with us as we continue to celebrate the 250th incredible birthday of the most incredible nation that God's ever allowed to be on the face of the planet. Now, I've gone through in dozens of town hall columns and hundreds of hours of broadcasts over the last year talking about why this week is so meaningful and so great. Eric Metaxas is my guest. The book is Revolution, the Birth of the Greatest Nation in the History of the World. Eric, one of the things that I think that's really been driven home to me personally is this idea that you mentioned two segments ago, and that is that freedom is always only one generation away from being extinct.
1: Yeah.
0: And the founders knew that, and that's why they built checks and balances into our governmental system. But I think inherently, our founders knew that sinfulness is a problem, that humans are depraved by nature, and that there needs to be restraining forces. We arrive at the 250th with a really, I would say, tenuous outlook on how much further freedom continues to grow. And
1: right.
0: All I have to do to point to that is look at recent elections in New York State, recent elections in the far Northwest, recent elections in California. You have a rise of Marxism. You have a rise of communism, really, in many aspects that we never thought we would see. And after you go through the Revolution and the Civil War and World War II and some places where we really had to make a valiant stand to defend liberty, the enemy is within now. The camel has his nose under the tent's outer perimeter. Just your feeling, just your own observation, are we prepared to defend liberty into the future? And what are your thoughts on that?
1: Many of us are prepared, and many of us are still in the process of getting prepared. And, you know, I'm not just saying this as the author. It is why I wrote the book. I have a sense that we are in this mess because many Americans, including many good Americans, don't really know this history. When you know this history, it changes you.
0: Yeah.
1: You want to be more involved, and you really have a different view. You understand it better. I keep saying that if you put a microphone in anybody's face, Main Street America, 1960, everybody knew everything that's in my book. I'm not making that up. We all knew this stuff, but in our lifetimes, we've drifted away from this. A lot of people have not just drifted, have pushed away from this and sold us this lie, that our country is, you know, based on slavery and all these vile, vile lies, that have just hurt the country and have made things worse. And we have to know the truth. And so I wrote the book really to inspire people to say, listen, when you know your history, you're going to have a different view. First of all, you're going to want to be involved. You're going to rejoice that you get to be involved, and you're going to rejoice that we still have a chance. I believe it is God's will that we prevail, just as it was in the Revolution. But we still have to fight. We still have to participate, because I think that in the natural, we should lose, right? I mean, Kamala Harris should be president and the whole country should be going to hell at the speed of light. We were almost there. That's what we deserve. God says, no, I have a better plan for you. I'm going to make Donald Trump move his head, and he's not going to be killed, and you're going to have a new birth of freedom. But now you have to fight. You have to get involved. And if you don't know this stuff, you don't know this history, you're why we have been able to drift toward communism and toward all these bad ideas. We've got to know this and teach it to our kids. It's kind of like an assignment we have.
0: You've done more research on the Revolution than probably any person in America over the last few years. Who was the historical figure that surprised you the most in terms of what you weren't expecting and then you learned about him and maybe could let us in on?
1: Well, honestly, that's easy. It's John Adams. John Adams should be 10 times more famous than Thomas Jefferson. I mean, there's no doubt about it. And I didn't know
0: he was a better man. But.
1: Well, I mean, there's no doubt about it. But his influence on things, he's behind the scenes. He makes independence happen, basically. He's the, you know, the guy behind the scenes doing it. And he's not doing it for himself. He's kind of behind the scenes. There's a number of these figures. And that's what you tell the character of a man. They don't mind if their name isn't out there in lights. They want the cause to succeed. Samuel Adams, huge. I mean, unbelievable. There should be a statue to him in every city in America. This guy made the revolution happen. He's the father of the revolution. But John Adams, he really starts in my book and ends. He's there through the whole thing, and his character is so beautiful. I mean, this is a truly Christian man who does the right thing, who exhorts others to do the right thing, to look to God in the midst of it all, to make sure we don't stoop to the barbarity of the British, that we honor God in the way that we fight. I mean, it's really, I learned so much in doing the research on this. And I got to tell you, Kevin, since you and I usually joke around a lot, there are some hilarious stories in here that I never knew. And as you know, if I find something funny, it's going in the book. There's a story of John Adams and Benjamin Franklin spending the same night in the same bed. It's the craziest story. These two giants of our founding spending the night in a bed in a small room in New Jersey, arguing about should they keep the window open or closed. They're going to catch cold or whatever. It's like the Odd Couple. It's something you'd make up, but it happened. It's true. There's a lot of fun things like that, that it humanizes these figures. You realize that, you know, they really were just like you and me, and they were great men. And again, we need to know their stories. And there's so many other names.
2: Is it true that Adams and Jefferson died on the same day?
1: They died on exactly the same day, on the 50th anniversary of independence, July 4th, 1826. It's, you know, John Quincy Adams sees this as more proof of God's hand. There's so many things like this that if you're open-minded, you say, it seems like God's hand is on this nation. It seems like he actually cares about America. And he does. And he calls us to blessing. It's not about us.
2: I think it's impossible to argue that we would be the nation we were without God's providence, which is exactly how George Washington saw it from the beginning. Friends, the book is called Revolution, The Birth of the Greatest Nation in the History of the World. I wholeheartedly agree with that premise and continue to say that we need to ask God's blessing on us every day. We need to be more concerned as to whether or not we are on his side than he is on our side. Right. And if we do that, we will receive his blessing. Eric Metaxas, thank you for doing this. I know that you get paid and you write, you know, you get lots of, you know, big advance checks and everything. But I know that for you personally, that you were telling me about this 2 years ago when you were starting on it. You were like, this is one of the most important things I've ever written. And I think you've done humanity and the history of the world a huge service in doing so. So thank you for doing it.
1: It's my honor, and it's my privilege to be with you today. Thank you, my friend.
2: You got it. Kevin McCullough coming back from Times Square as we continue to celebrate the greatest country on the planet.
3: Stick around for more of That Kevin next.
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2: All right, welcome back. Kevin McCullough, glad to have you. And as I mentioned earlier in the day, in the broadcast, tomorrow we are going to revisit our big broadcast from Times Square celebrating America 250. Tomorrow's the federal holiday. And so I'm going to spend some time with my family, and we're going to think about the founders, and we may watch a documentary or two and learn a little bit about the history of the country. I don't have a problem doing that. I'm fine with that. But I'm also excited to be able to re-bring this broadcast to you, because it was a very special day. Learn lots about our founding, and anyway, enjoy that tomorrow. A couple of things. Go USA. Last night, my 16-year-old was invited to a friend's house, went and watched the World Cup game. We're not big soccer fans in our house. In fact, I can count on maybe three fingers the total number of soccer games we've ever watched of any significance. But this team continues to do well, and it looks like they're going to go into the next round, maybe down one of their superstars. So if they are able to pull out a win in the next round, it's going to be an even bigger story if they get from the round of 16 to the round of 8, because that's going to be incredible. But we'll have to see what happens there. Another big story that's going down in New York City is there's a lot of hubbub about the activity that's been surrounding Madison Square Garden lately, and there have been people unloading massive, what look like design sets, like outlines of castles and stuff like that, for the Madison Square Garden. And there's a rumor that Taylor Swift and Travis Kelce are going to get married there on Saturday, and that July 4th is going to be their wedding, which would be kind of interesting if that's in fact the case. But there's people like that are poo-pooing it now, and there's people that are like having debate over holiday demands for guests that are being invited to the wedding. And I can't quite comprehend people that are complaining about getting to be invited to what is in essence going to be the wedding of the century. I mean, this wedding will probably make Princess Diana's wedding look tiny by comparison. And you don't have to like Taylor Swift or Travis Kelce. I'm not saying this because I necessarily do or don't. That's beside the point. But I don't like the fact that I'm hearing news stories about supposed guests that might be invited that are complaining about being invited. Do you understand the uniqueness of getting an invitation to an event like this and what that would mean? Like, you were one of the special few that got it. What are you complaining about? Just go and enjoy. And if you don't want to, don't go. Like, see, to me, it's like if you're going to be ungrateful for having a tremendous opportunity, you should just keep your mouth shut. If you have everything in life and you get invited to something special, say thank you, or don't say anything. But don't mealy mouth it and complain, because that is not, friends, that is not right. That's not the way to do it. So, long story short, some of her guests supposedly. And who knows? This could be like a reporter making something up or something. I'm not even sure about any of that or how true, you know, that can be relied upon. I do also want to say thank you to one of my new to a couple of my new sponsors. I told you yesterday we had 7 new sponsors start this week, which was amazing. One of them I am really excited about called Dominion.chat. 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
13: Good morning and welcome to The Flatline. I'm your host, Rick Hughes, and for the next few minutes, please stick around. 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If you watch any social media, like I do occasionally, you'll find churches creating content in order to monetize, or to explain it more clearly to you, converting their audience into a source of income. There's a term called bloggers, bloggers, B-L-O-G-G-E-R-S, and they start videos, and they'll use clickbait, like fishing bait, clickbait, to get you to go to their website, to look at what they're broadcasting, and get you interested in their content. And I have seen some crazy things from many of these religious video bloggers. By crazy, I mean totally berserk, absolutely crazy. Sometimes it's the antics of the congregation, and sometimes it's the message of the preacher. If you're involved in something like this, I pray these messages that I'm giving you will give clarity concerning your future. So to start with, let's talk about one thing God is not the author of, and that's confusion. In 1 Corinthians 14:33, the Bible clearly says, written by the Apostle Paul, "For God is not the author of confusion, but of peace, as in all the churches of the saints." The original Greek word for confusion, as it was not written in English, but written in Greek, remember that. It's a noun, means unsettled, unstable, or disorderly. And we know from reading the Bible, especially chapter 14 of 1 Corinthians, that Paul was addressing a situation that had gotten out of control in the local congregation in Corinth. The problem Paul was addressing was speaking in tongues. It seemed that the gift of tongues was being misrepresented, and this had led to confusion and maybe even inordinate competition within the congregation. This type of conflict in a church can destroy the church, you know that. It can destroy the peace and the fellowship that's normally observed in the body of mature believers. And when I say mature, I'm talking about those individuals in the local congregation who have built a main line of resistance called a flatline in their soul. If you don't know what a flatline is, that's the first time you've heard that term on this radio show, please take advantage of my free book called Christian Problem Solving. You can do so by calling 800-831-0718, or you can write and request this book at Rick Hughes Ministries, and the address is simple. It's P.O. Box 100, Cropwell, Alabama, 35054. The book is free, and it will explain what the flatline is, and we'll teach it to you as we go along. But it's a main line of resistance in your soul, made up of 10 unique problem-solving devices found in the Scripture and definitely from God. So let's talk about this confusion, chaos, conflict, and let's talk about the principles concerning the spiritual life. All right? The term spiritual maturity is a term I want you to be familiar with. Spiritual maturity, I would like to say, is not demonstrated by any type of sensationalism. That's any type of style or image that the preacher puts on. Sensationalism is a media and editorial tactic that uses shocking, exaggerated, or even emotionally loaded languages and images to captivate an audience and get their attention. It prioritizes entertainment, shock value, and high engagement over objective factual reporting. So spiritual maturity is not necessarily sensationalism. They may look spiritual, they may sound spiritual, they may act spiritual, but that doesn't mean they are spiritual. And here's another principle I want to give you. Spiritual maturity is not inherited. Each one of us is responsible for our own spiritual life. We're held individually accountable by God for obeying verses that require that we grow spiritually. And regular church attendance does not necessarily mean you're growing spiritually. In 2 Timothy 2:15, we find Paul writing, "Study to show yourself approved unto God, a workman that needeth not to be ashamed, rightly dividing the word of truth." Obviously, if you can be approved, you can be disapproved. So studying the Scriptures means much more than simply daily devotionals. I always recommend you study under a well-qualified pastor, and his job is to feed you as a shepherd would feed sheep, feed you the Word of God. This requires preparation on his part. That's the part of the pastor, and attendance on your part, and that's called application. So you have to have the preparation. The pastor has to be prepared. He has to be able to teach, and you have to be able to apply what you learn. If you can metabolize what you learned, apply it into your life, then you can recall it when the time comes that you'll need it. This is you using what we call divine viewpoint. It may be a term you're not familiar with, divine viewpoint. What is that? It's you thinking with the mind of Christ as per Philippians 2:5, where the Bible says, "Let this mind be in you, which was also in Christ Jesus." Remember, the whole idea of the New Testament is for Christians to be Christ-like. We want other people to see Christ in us, not some sideshow, spiritually speaking. So let's go back to the problem at the church in Corinth and the confusion that resulted from those who were pushing the gift of tongues. At this time, the church did not have a single permanent pastor. Instead, that early congregation was a group of home studies ministered to by several different leaders and teachers. And somehow the gift of tongues was being promoted as a gift to be desired. This led to confusion and chaos in the worship services. The main problem among believers was inordinate competition. This type of person is a distraction to other members of the congregation, since he concentrates more on being superior to his fellow members than he does on humbling himself under the mighty hand of God. The Bible's clear about that in 1 Peter 5:6. Humble yourself under the mighty hand of God, so that he may exalt you when the time comes or in due season. Without humility, that word humble, without humility, there is no teachability. So what exactly is a humble person? Well, that's a person that's authority-oriented. A well-qualified pastor teacher is the authority in the local church, and it's based on, built on his clear and lucid, accurate teaching of God's Word. But there can be no communication where there's chaos or confusion. So remember that Satan's world order is controlled by confusion, and that always leads to chaos. The dangerous person is the confused person. The dangerous person is the confused person. Do you hear that? They always feel they have the need to straighten you out and straighten everybody else out. The great thing about spiritual growth is the lack of confusion. That's amazing. Listen to that again. The great thing about spiritual growth is lack of confusion. I can demonstrate it to you. In Proverbs 2, 10 and 11, for wisdom will enter your heart, and knowledge will be pleasant to your soul. And then listen now where it comes. Discretion will protect you, and understanding will guard you. So there's protection from spiritual growth. No confusion. Anybody who grows spiritually, becomes a mature believer, will have discretion and understanding. And that's called wisdom. So spiritual growth, growing spiritually, requires you to concentrate on spiritual topics. Let's take, for example, what Paul says we should be concentrating on. Here's the biblical way to good mental health. If you want to know, here it is. Philippians 4, verse 6. Stop worrying about anything. All right. That's a good place to start. Worrying is a sin. Stop worrying about anything. But in everything, by prayer and supplication with thanksgiving, let your requests be made known to God. So why would you worry when you can let the Scripture, the Supreme Court of Heaven, handle all your difficulties for you? It doesn't make sense. You can't solve it. The Lord can. So what does he say here? In every situation, by prayer and supplication, along with thanksgiving, let your requests be made known to God. So you got something bugging you, got something upsetting you, go to God in prayer. Take it to the Lord. But remember that prayer requires concentration and precisely correct procedure. You must remember this, that you cannot have an accurate prayer if you have sin in your life. Unconfessed sin will quench the Holy Spirit's ministry. And that's why we're told in the Scriptures, if I regard iniquity in my heart, the Lord will not hear me. But accurate prayer requires adoration, and then supplication and petition. Adoration, appreciation for God, thanking Him for who and what He is. Supplication, where you can intercede for other individuals, and petition, where you can pray for yourself. If you do these things correctly, and if you do them consistently, then you will find the results that come in verse 7, Philippians chapter 4. What's that? And the peace of God, which is beyond human understanding, will protect you or build a shield around your heart and mind through Jesus Christ our Lord. So let me put them together now. The biblical way to have good mental health. Stop worrying about anything, but in every situation, by prayer and supplication, let your request be made known to God. And if you will do that, the peace of God, which is beyond human understanding, will protect you or build a shield around your heart and your mind through Jesus Christ. Remember, the Bible says in 1 John 4:4, greater is he that is in you than he that is in the world. So what are we talking about? The shield around your heart and your mind. What does that mean? Verse 7, the peace of God, which is beyond human understanding, will build a shield around your heart and your mind. Well, the word mind is your nous, and the word heart is your cardia. We get the word cardiac, cardiology. Nous is the mind, nousia. The mind is where we comprehend the information. So you go to church, sit down, listen to the well-qualified pastor, hopefully open the Bible and teach the Bible. The information that comes from his mouth goes to your head, where you comprehend that information. And then we can store that information in our heart if we want to. And see, the heart is where your moral character is located. It's the intellect that you have. It's where your volition comes from. And this information that we store in the heart is there for our retention and recall, so that we can use it when we need to. And it's there when you need it. So the Scripture, this personal love for God, is the motivation to obey the Scripture. So that's why 1 John says, if you love me, you will obey me, and my commands are not difficult. If you will make a volitional decision, you choose to use the faith rest drill, that's a problem-solving device on the flight line of your soul, then you will free yourself from the slavery of guilt,

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1: Hi, it's Bruce Hooley, and I hope you'll join me every day, 11 to 1, for the Bruce Hooley Show. A lot of consequential issues that we have to talk about. It's a transformational time in our country, and you want to understand all the issues. That's what I hopefully help you do. Bruce Hooley Show. Hey, it's Bruce Hooley. We all have things in our life that we're looking forward to. I'm looking forward to retirement. It's not imminent, but when I started thinking about it, I realized that I needed help with mine, and I sat for the free, no-obligation consultation at Aptus Wealth Management with my friend Josh Pick. 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

0: Welcome to Community Insight. I'm your host, Aaron Light, and this week we are rejoined by Judy Dollison, President and CEO of the Better Business Bureau of Central Ohio. Hello, Judy.
1: Hello. Thank you for having me on today.
0: No problem. We always love to have you here. Just to give a quick recap for our listeners that may have missed you last week, the Better Business Bureau, tell us about what you're up to.
1: Yes. So, BBB is a nonprofit organization with the mission of advancing trust between businesses and consumers. So we've been around for a long time. We started here in Central Ohio in 1921. We started overall in 1912. So over a century of experience, really just building an ethical marketplace where, you know, buyers and sellers can trust each other. So we give a lot of tools and resources to businesses to help them build a honest and trustworthy relationship with their consumers, and to help the consumers know the businesses that are good businesses to work with. So that's what we've started our mission in the early 1900s, and it's really what we continue with today.
0: And today we're going to be talking about some of those topics and how you can be protected by the Better Business Bureau. And if anything comes up during this conversation that you want to find out more about, check out BBB.org. BBB.org is their website. Well, throughout this month, we've been celebrating America's 250th birthday. And with that comes excitement with the World Cup has been going on as well. And that also brings up some scams when it comes to people contacting you, whether it's through merchandise or through tickets. Tell us about what the Better Business Bureau is looking out for when it comes to counterfeit America 250 items as well as the World Cup.
1: Yeah, so we know that any big sporting event or something that's trending is going to be a target of scammers. They like to seize on, you know, current trends and opportunities. So America's 250 and the World Cup are obviously big events that are going on that they would be targeting. So, we talk about, building trust in the marketplace and BBB's role in that. The reason why we also talk a lot about scams is because every dollar that's lost to a counterfeit seller or, to a scammer is a dollar that's not getting spent on a legitimate local business, an American-made, small business, or a business that we want to be purchasing from. So not only is that business losing out, but also obviously the consumer's losing out as well. And it can open the door for them, the consumer, to a lot more harm than just losing the money. They could also compromise, their credit cards, or even worse, their identity, that can lead to identity theft. So there's so much harm that can be done with these scammers. So, we're all excited about America's 250 and the World Cup, but we know that there are misleading merchandise out there that, there's websites that are selling fake merchandise. They're either counterfeit, or sometimes you'll put in your credit card information and you'll never receive the items. They're not a legitimate site. We also know that that there's low quality counterfeit items that are being sent that actually could be safety hazards. So some of the counterfeit goods that are sold are really could be more harm than just getting a bad item. And we also know that scammers use that first purchase to open the door for other scams. So once they kind of know that they have a live person and they have the details about maybe your credit card information or other details about yourself, they know that they can kind of double down and try other scams against you. So there's a lot to be on the lookout for around these big events. So you always want to look out for, if a price sounds too good to be true. We always say that if it sounds too good to be true, it probably is. Those low prices is one way that scammers really look to target you. And if, you're on a website and it says made in the USA and it has all this official looking logos and information, but they have no customer service or they have no information about the business, those are all red flags. And you always want to be careful with the type of payment you use on an online purchase, a gift card or a cryptocurrency or some kind of peer-to-peer payment app is hard to trace It is almost the same as cash. You won't get it back if there's a problem with that purchase. Gift cards really offer the best recourse if you do have a problem, or you realize maybe, you know, 5 minutes after you purchased it that that wasn't a good website. The banks can sometimes help you pull that money back.
0: So these are some of the red flags that you need to be looking for out there. And there's definitely people trying to take advantage of you shopping. Now, other than trying to look for reviews, what can we do? How can we avoid this as a consumer?
1: Yeah, we always say, you know, the best is to start with a lot of information and knowledge. So look up the business. BBB.org is a great place to start. Even Google the name of the business and type the word scam afterwards to see if any information comes up that other people have reported it as a scam. BBB Scam Tracker is another great tool to use if a particular name of a business has been reported as a scam to the BBB. You could find that on the Scam Tracker. We also say, you know, be careful when you're clicking through from a social media app. If you're on, you're scrolling your social media feed and you see this great ad, if it's a well-known brand, don't follow that link. That can be a fake ad that takes you to a fake website. Just type in the name of the retailer in your browser so you go directly to their website. And, you know, those official claims that something is an official item of the World Cup or America's 250, you know, you really want to be careful with those and verify that through an independent source before you just assume that just because they say that it's official that it is. Make sure that through an independent a source that you can find. And always read the fine print, you know, about shipping timelines and return policies, just good general information to keep in mind when you're placing an online order. And then again, always use those credit cards.
0: So those are some tips on how you can avoid some of these scams when it comes to America 250 and World Cup. But a lot of these things are good for just all online purchases. I really like the idea of putting Googling it and then putting scam afterwards to see if anyone's been talking about it. And you briefly touched on the scam tracker at Better Business Bureau. Could you tell us a little bit more about that?
1: Yeah. So the BBB scam tracker is on our website, on the BBB.org website. And it is a self-reported tool. So if you have become a victim or even just targeted with a scam, you can report it on the BBB scam tracker. You just give some information about, you know, if there's specific names of a business or a person that has scammed you or tried to scam you. And that information is then collected, and other people can use that as a research tool to find out what, if they are also being targeted with a scam, they could type in that same keyword. If it comes up as reported as a scam from someone else, then it's pretty likely it is for you as well. So it's a great tool to use. We know about 45% of people who visit our scam tracker are doing so as a research tool. And then the remaining are reporting when they've been attempted or a successful act of fraud or a scam.
0: So that's BBB.org and find the scam tracker. It's a free service for everyone. And you can see what other people have been saying about a business and avoid them. And you can also contribute by going there and adding if you've had any issues recently. Put them up on the scam tracker to make sure they don't affect anyone else.
1: Exactly.
0: Here in July, we've been celebrating America's 250th anniversary, but it's also so much about not just the country, but the veterans, the active duty military. These groups, how are they affected this time of year, especially with the 250th birthday? Kind of things are you seeing when it comes to veterans, military families, things like that?
1: Yeah, well, we know that members of the armed forces, veterans, and military families all face unique challenges and are actually disproportionately targeted by scammers. According to the BBB research and other consumer advocacy groups, military are twice as likely to experience identity theft compared to non-military citizens. And active duty service members, military spouses, and veterans all report higher rates of fraud and financial losses than the general public. So So we know there are a lot of military-based scams that are either targeting specifically the members of the armed forces and their families, or use military in the scam that they're trying to target the general population. So lots of opportunity to learn about military scams, also available on the BBB website. We have a special section for our military community that you can even sign up for a special newsletter just about military fraud and scams that are out there.
0: Mm-hmm. Now, what are some of the most common things that you're seeing out there? Just the things that happen the most.
1: So one of the most prevalent scams we see are that scammers pose as either a government official or a veterans official, and they contact the veteran by phone or email or even social media, and they have some kind of program they're offering, either a special grant or they're forgiving a loan or mortgage assistance or even like an unclaimed benefit. And with all of these opportunities, someone just has to pay an upfront fee in order to find out more information and start the process of getting, you know, the benefit or the mortgage assistance. So what they're looking for is that upfront payment. They're obviously not with the VA. They are just trying to get your upfront money, and even worse, some, you know, maybe pieces of personal identifiable information that they can use for other scams down the road. So the VA does not demand upfront fees when they are asking you to log in or to get your benefits. So that is always, you know, something that is the immediate red flag. You should never proceed. Just hang up the phone if that happens to you. We also see veterans targeted with a buyout scam where someone contacts the veteran and says that they will give them an upfront payment for their future in exchange for signing over their future disability or pension payments. And usually it's like about one third of what that lifetime payment will be. So it's an upfront money, but it's considerably less than what they will receive over their life. So these are very hard to get out of if they sign one. So it's something you really want to avoid at all costs. And the third scam we see a lot of, and this is particularly targeted to military spouses, and that's employment scams, because the spouse may be moving frequently because their spouse is a service member. And so they're looking for something online that no matter where they live, they can keep that position. And so they're targeted with these online employment scams. And they're frequently, they are like a task-based scam, or where they have to pay upfront in order to unlock these opportunities, or they have to pay in advance for training materials or some kind of equipment that they need. And again, they're looking for that upfront payment. There is no job. They just want that money in advance, and then you don't hear from them. The problem is it's whether or not there's scammers and then there's bad business practices, right? So there are sometimes legitimate businesses that have very bad business practices. So just because they are a legitimate business does not mean that they're necessarily a good business.
0: And with that, a lot of times comes discounts and things like that from businesses. Is that a red flag, or how should that be handled?
1: Yeah, well, sometimes we see scammers offer really deep discounts on like big purchases, like vehicles or electronics, specifically targeting military members. And, you know, it's usually the red flag is that it's such a deep discount that it's not legitimate. You know, there's offers out there for military all the time, but when it's so discounted that it sounds too good to be true, it goes back to that old adage, it probably is. It's those, they're really trying to take advantage of, you know, the inconsistency of the service member having to leave maybe quickly, being deployed to another community, and they just want that that reaction. They're trying to get them to make that quick decision and take advantage of that great deal, when likely, if it's too good to be true, it probably is.
0: Yeah, if some of these scams sound familiar, if you are a former member of the military, active duty, or in a military family, check out BBB.org for more information on this. But in general, What's the Better Business Bureau's guidance for those in the military community when it comes to this?
1: Yes. So, you know, kind of universal warning signs. If you're asked to pay something up front, whether it's for a loan or a job or to receive a benefit, those are a big red flag, likely a scam, and just walk away. When you're pressured to act immediately, whether it's because it's a carrot or a stick, so we talk about, you know, act immediately because it's a great deal, or act immediately because, you know, there's going to be some kind of penalty or a loss of benefit or loss of an opportunity if you don't. Either way, red flag, just that the scammer's trying to get you to act before you think about it, just trying to take advantage of that fear and intimidation to get you to make a quick decision. And payment is, if it's requested by any kind of non-traditional wire transfer or gift cards or cryptocurrency, again, those are all what the scammers prefer because they're hard to trace, same as cash, and a big red flag.
0: Visit the Military Consumer Hub at Better Business Bureau's website, bbb.org. For more information on that, as we continue here through the summertime, there's a lot of summertime services going on, things that you may not get as much in the winter as you do in the summer. Some of them, like tree services, you know, whether it's tree trimming, removal, grinding, that kind of thing. This is a hot topic right now when it comes to a Better Business Bureau thing to look out for. What about that, Judy?
1: Yes. Yeah, so when we talk about tree services, you know, it's just important to know the differences between the different types of services you may be able to hire and based on what your need is. So when you're talking to a potential tree company, you want to ask some questions to know what type of service you need, right? So there's a difference between someone who says, I'm an arborist or a tree surgeon that doesn't necessarily have special certificates or training, versus a certified arborist, which is someone who has completed training with the International Society of Arboriculture. And you can look that up on their website to find out if a particular company has that certification. But the certified arborist has that special expertise in tree preservation and diagnosing diseases. And it's more than just maybe what a non-certified arborist might provide, which is more of like a tree removal or cleaning up after damage. So just know what you need, understand what your needs are, and do your research. So BBB.org, again, is a great place to go for that, to try to find the service that you need that fits your circumstance. And then you also want to find out things about, you know, licensing and permits. Depending on your local regulations, you know, you may have permits that are required. Your homeowners association may have certain procedures they want you to follow. So you want to make sure you have all of that confirmed before you start doing work. And you also want to have insurance. Your homeowner's insurance may not be enough to protect you if someone gets injured doing the tree work on your property. So you want to talk to the company that you're hiring about any kind of liability insurance and workers' compensation insurance that they have. And then we always say, and this is true of any kind of service, we recommend you get 3 quotes and get them in writing so you can compare. And not only does that give you a comparison of prices, but it also will give you a comparison of the scope of work that's in the estimate. So if one includes something that another doesn't have, but it's something that you want, then you know that, you know, you need to look at that estimate closely to see, make sure all of the services are in every estimate that you want to have done.
0: Some great tips there. And if you've ever seen the videos on the internet of someone cutting down a tree, missing where it's supposed to land and landing on a house, then you could probably understand why you may need insurance. But
1: yes.
0: One thing I didn't think about, though, is cleanup, that you should ask if cleanup is included.
1: Yes, because sometimes, and that's part of that scope of services when you get the estimate that you should look for. Sometimes the job does not include cleaning up the debris and hauling it away. So you want to make sure of that. Sometimes it's not included. Sometimes it's an extra charge. So whatever it is that you want, have that conversation with the company that you're looking at and have it included in that scope of work if it's something you want done.
0: Another thing I think that kind of solidifies it a little bit is at least sign a written contract instead of someone just agreeing by word of mouth that what you're talking about here, it should be on paper.
1: Right. Absolutely. You don't want to get to the end of the project and then have a discrepancy in what you thought they were going to do and what they thought they were going to do. If it's in writing, then it's very clear for both parties to make sure that the work is done according to what the specifications were. And then the payment is also in line with what was indicated.
0: The tree services may be something that especially happens after a storm or heavy winds in your neighborhood. But there's also just your everyday door-to-door salesman that comes around in the summer, and it could be something else that needs done around the house, the driveways, the sidewalks, the siding, something along these lines. What does the Better Business Bureau want us to look out for this summer when it comes to that?
1: Yeah, we know that the warm weather, it brings out a lot of door-to-door sales activity, and not that all door-to-door sales companies are bad by any means, but there are many scammers that do take this approach and go door to door. So we see it with driveways, like you said, we see it with trees and various home repair. A lot of times it happens after a storm. But what we know is that a lot of these companies, you just have to be, you know, doing your research again and making sure that if it is someone you're interested in, that you know that they are a good company. We see red flags with these companies that are pretty typical. You know, it's again that high pressure tactics that they typically say, I'm in the neighborhood, I'm doing someone's work on someone's house just a few doors down, and I can give you this great deal because I'm so close and I have extra materials, or my equipment's already out. So these high pressure sales tactics usually say, like, you have to agree to this today, you have to sign now. So they get you to take that emotional appeal again, make it urgent. You also have to look out for, their vehicle. Are they in a work truck? Does it have a logo? Does it have a company name and number on it? Sometimes we see this a lot with out-of-state storm chasers. They'll come to a community. They are not really going to do the work. They're going to take your money and run. But they, out-of-state license plate, nothing, no logo or company name on the car. So that's something you want to look out for. And these large upfront payments with these door-to-door scammers, they're going to ask you for a large payment upfront, and then they're not going to show up to do the work. So that money that you've given is just money that you've lost.
0: I know that these people that are coming door to door are going to be trying to close the deal as fast as possible and move on to the next house. But I love the Better Business Bureau tip of, hey, you don't have to agree to anything right now. You could take the information, review it later, and even if it's a couple hours, at least you had a chance to go online, look up this company. I think that's a great tip to kind of just slow down.
1: It is. Slow down is so important. And even if it's, they're offering this great deal, which oftentimes is the red flag, but even if it's a deal that you're going to lose, it's better to do your research and have a good company that's going to do the job right. They're going to be on your property. You want to make sure they have all the license and permits. So slow down, do your due diligence, look up the company on BBB.org, and get all the information in front of you before you make that decision.
0: So you do have the right to do that, and you do have the right to change your mind.
1: Yes.
0: What about canceling? Can you do that legally?
1: Yes, you can. So according to the Federal Trade Commission's cooling off rule and the Ohio Attorney General's Home Solicitation Sales Act, consumers have a 3-day right to cancel for any door-to-door sales that is valued at $25 or more. There are a few restrictions, so if you want to make sure before you assume this, but most door-to-door sales $25 or more have a 3-day right to cancel, and the seller is prohibited from starting those services until that 3-day period ends. So they can't, you agree to it, they take your money, they can't start on it until that period ends in case you do decide to cancel. And they are also required to give you a copy of your contract and two copies of a cancellation form in case you decide to cancel.
0: Wow, that's something I didn't know, and it's a right that's important, especially if you're out there going through this right now. Understand that you have rights as well, and you can find out what those are at BBB.org. We've been talking today with Judy Dollison, President and CEO of the Better Business Bureau of Central Ohio here, and that wraps up our time for today. Thank you so much, Judy.
1: Thank you very much. Happy to do it.

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4: Breaking news this hour from townhall.com. I'm Michael Harrington. America turned 250 years old yesterday, and President Trump led the commemorations here in Washington, D.C., giving a speech last night before fireworks. He says our nation's founders crafted radical concepts of freedom that still endure today.
5: In Philadelphia, our founding fathers summoned the courage of giants and the wisdom of centuries to boldly proclaim these timeless truths. They declared that all men are created equal, that they are endowed with sacred, unalienable rights by the hand of our Creator.
4: Storms prompted a roughly two-hour evacuation of the mall. New polling suggests that Democrats may be facing a tougher path than expected in the battle for control of the U.S. Senate this fall. Correspondent Ken Lorman has been crunching the numbers.
6: A Fox News poll finds Republican Senator Susan Collins leading Democrat Graham Platner by points in Maine. Meantime, Democrats could face a difficult numbers game nationally. They need a net gain of four seats to win Senate control, but currently lead in only one Republican-held seat, North Carolina. Republicans hold advantages in Iowa, Alaska, and Ohio, with Texas rated as a toss-up. A number of political analysts say the map favors Republicans because many of the key contests are in traditionally red states. Ken Lorman reporting.
4: The Army of Mali reports that several northern towns, including Gao and Savara, have been targeted by rebels. The announcement follows a new offensive by the Azawad Liberation Front, which claims to capture the northern towns of Anis and several others. Mali has faced ongoing insurgencies from Al-Qaeda, the Islamic State, and separatists seeking an independent state in the north. This is SRN News.
7: Today, expect partly sunny skies with very hot and very humid conditions. There is a chance of a thunderstorm in spots this afternoon with a high of 96. Tonight will be partly cloudy, warm and humid with widely separated thunderstorms possible and a low of 74. Tomorrow will be hot and humid with a mix of clouds and sun and a heavy thunderstorm likely in the afternoon. These thunderstorms could bring flooding, downpours, hail and damaging wind gusts with a high of 90. On Sunday, anticipate times of clouds and sun with a chance of a thunderstorm with humid conditions and a high of 87. I'm meteorologist Joe Lundberg on 98.9 FM, The Answer.
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8: 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The Civil War was nearing its end. 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
2: Hey, it's Bruce Hooley. 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
9: In the 109th minute, but it was disallowed after video review showed the play to be offside. Switzerland blanked Algeria 2-0. Spain beat Austria 3-0, Spain's fourth straight shutout. Wednesday night's match between the U.S. and Bosnia-Herzegovina was the most watched soccer telecast in English language history, with more than 24.4 million viewers tuning in. That's according to Fox Sports. Alex Ovechkin is returning for a 22nd NHL season. He has re-signed a one-year deal with the Washington Capitals. The league's career goal-scoring record holder will have a $1 million base salary with bonuses worth an additional $8 million. I'm Mike Hempen, AP Sports.
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0: Rolling up to the top of our 7 o'clock hour here. Good morning. 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Back home here in Washington, D.C., by the way, on our flagship station, WMAL. Speaking of that, WMAL, if you're in the greater Washington area, I'm told by reliable sources that the Clara Barton Parkway is closed down coming into the city if you're heading toward Canal Road off the Beltway. And we can't get any information as to why it's shut down. Park police has not explained it. We think it's related to the 4th of July. 4th of July celebrations, for those of you who are contemplating coming down and doing it, just you got to just relax and not be in a rush. Don't leave it to the last minute. Give yourself, I'm not kidding, give yourself a couple of hours extra leeway. Worst thing that's going to happen is you're going to get down to the mall, get down to the city center early, and there's a ton of stuff to do. And by the way, a ton of people. Wait till you see, guys, when you, as you're waking up now, you're going to start seeing social media. Wait till you see the scene on the mall last night with the giant screen, the watch zone for the World Cup soccer match. It was absolute mayhem. Do not believe all of the bogus, fake stories. People say, oh, it's a ghost town. There's nobody down on the mall. No one's coming to Washington to celebrate because Trump. Dude, it was, it looked like 100,000 people, more, just there to watch the soccer match. And it was like 98 degrees last night, and it is absolute chaos. It looked incredible. By the way, no crime, no incidents, no riots. People cleaned up after themselves. And to that end, if you are coming to Washington, if you're in the Washington area and you're heading down, we're learning now that the security screening is going to be like getting on a plane, complete with, you know, magnometer. I never know what how to pronounce that. Is it magnetronomers? The metal detector things. You're going to go through that. TSA screening style is what we're told by the Secret Service. There's going to be a huge law enforcement presence there, which tells you, number one, yes, it will be a hassle. Number two, most importantly, it will be safe. And that's important in a city like Washington, D.C., sadly, because Democrats have run this place for decades. Yesterday, part of the incredible week that President Trump has planned to kick off this Independence 250 celebration on Saturday, the president flew for the first time on the brand new Air Force One, by the way, which I know everyone's saying, oh, it came from Qatar and it came from. Guys. The Secret Service and the U.S. military and the Air Force and everybody involved in making sure that the president's plane is safe and secure. They've had this jet for, gosh, I think almost a year now. They've secured it. No, it's not some sort of. Do I wish it came from a nicer country than Qatar? Of course I do. But I don't think there's any danger. They're not spying. And the paint job, the livery on the that's what they call the way they dress up the plane. Gorgeous. For the first time since the original Air Force One, with that sort of powder blue color that I'm told Jackie Kennedy chose back in 1962 or something, we now have a deep, dark American flag blue on the plane. And dang it, does that plane look sharp. I think it looks beautiful. But if a Democrat wins, mark my word, they will repaint all these planes. They will try to erase everything Trump. That's what authoritarians do. The president boarded Air Force One, flew to North Dakota to visit the Teddy Roosevelt Presidential Library. And we've got a little bit of some video and audio assets from that visit. First, do we have the clip 25? This is Trump talking to an AI Teddy Roosevelt. So basically, they've created this sort of hologram image. I don't know what to think about this. TR sitting there behind a desk, and you can stand there and ask TR questions. And so here's the president asking Roosevelt some questions. Cup 25, please.
1: Every day, a president faces storms most people never see. Keep your nerve, and remember the nation comes first, you get through.
2: I know you know that feeling yourself.
3: Well, I appreciate those words. Those words are fantastic. And I just want to say it's an honor to be with you today. We are making a little bit of a tour, some of the fantastic things you've done.
0: That's just weird. I love that Trump just played right along with it. It says, all right, fine. You want me to talk to the fake Teddy Roosevelt? I'll talk to the fake Teddy Roosevelt as if he's a real Teddy Roosevelt. Here's a little more cut 23 here. Trump asking Roosevelt a question.
3: Do you consider the Panama Canal your greatest achievement?
1: Well, right then, yes. The canal stands as one of my proudest battles, no question. But greatness is a strange thing. It isn't always the biggest or boldest job that matters most. The Panama Canal showed what America could achieve if we held steady and acted fast when the world dragged its feet. That said, I measure my greatest work by the lives improved. Parks set aside, food and drugs made safe, the square deal given to all, not just to a few. Still, when I stood in the mud watching those steam shovels, knowing ships would pass through, changing the world's map forever, I felt I'd left a mark that would last.
0: By the way, I don't know if you saw it, but this new presidential library for Teddy Roosevelt, and I guess they decided North Dakota for two reasons. Number one, because he's one of his great famous achievement was setting aside federal land for the national park. He created the national park system, and that was great. Yeah, a little progressive, but still great. The second reason they decided North Dakota is because the Secretary of the Interior, Doug Burgum, is the former governor of North Dakota. This is sort of a give back, obviously. But it's cool. And this made me want to go there, especially.
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6: March 4th, 1865. The Civil War was nearing its end. The nation was exhausted, divided, and grieving. On that day, President Abraham Lincoln delivered his second inaugural address, just 700 words spoken in about 7 minutes. 41 days later, Lincoln would be assassinated. Yet the words he spoke that day still echo through history. In that brief address, Lincoln referenced God 14 times, spoke of prayer, and quoted scripture repeatedly. He reminded Americans that both sides of the conflict shared a common faith, saying both read the same Bible and pray to the same God, and each invokes his aid against the other. Lincoln understood that political division alone could not explain the nation's crisis. More than 160 years later, America still wrestles with division, truth, and our dependence on God. The question is whether we'll remember the wisdom Lincoln left behind.
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8: Breaking news this hour from townhall.com. I'm Michael Harrington. The president led commemorations of America's 250th birthday last night before a massive fireworks display lit up the skies over Washington, D.C. President says the USA will remain special and a beacon to the world.
9: 250 years, the United States of America has been the hope, the promise, the light, and the glory among all of the nations of the world. All over the world, they try and be like us. Nobody can be like us. And with God's help, we will always be this or even better.
8: Storms intervened, prompted a roughly two-hour evacuation from the mall, but people returned and the show went on. Federal authorities say in just 2 months, a major anti-crime operation in Illinois has resulted in charges against nearly 200 people and 140 federal cases targeting violent crime in and around Chicago.
10: Officials say Operation New Dawn has also led to the arrest of more than 300 fugitives and the recovery of 24 missing or kidnapped children. The U.S. Attorney's Office says the operation focused on gun crimes, robberies, kidnappings, drug trafficking, and other violent offenses. Pro-law enforcement officials are praising the effort as evidence that aggressive federal prosecutions and swift arrest can deter crime and improve public safety by intervening before more violence occurs. Ken Lorman reporting.
8: Three people died. Seven others were rescued after a boat capsized on a Wisconsin lake during a strong storm. Many injuries were reported in Wisconsin's Walworth County as the storm toppled trees, knocked down power lines, and damaged buildings. Authorities in California say former House Speaker Nancy Pelosi's husband has been involved in a hit-and-run and could face misdemeanor charges. He struck a parked car and drove away. More on these stories at townhall.com.
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13: 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Can you believe we're already halfway through the year? Whether retirement is 5 years away or you've already made the transition, now is one of the best times to ask yourself one important question. Am I still on track? The middle of the year gives you something the end of the year doesn't. Time. Time to make adjustments to your investments, reduce your taxes, increase your retirement savings, and make smarter financial decisions before December 31st arrives. Too many people wait until tax season to think about their finances. By then, many of the biggest planning opportunities have already passed. But today, we're going to walk you through a few retirement checkpoints that can help you finish the year stronger than you started it. Joining me is my co-host this week and every week, Tony Shore, checking in from Minnesota, home to the original Green Giant. That's right. The Jolly Green Giant was born in Blue Earth, Minnesota, where there's even a 55-foot tall statue to prove it, Tony.
14: There is. And it's the home of Jolly Green Giant. Green beans, corn. If you've ever eaten those and seen the picture of the Jolly Green Giant, that's from Minnesota.
13: I think everyone's eaten that.
14: Yeah, I would hope so.
13: At some point in time in their life.
14: Yes.
13: I don't see the commercials like I used to growing up.
14: Jolly Green Giant.
13: Yeah.
14: They used to have a little song. Jolly Green Giant. And the little sprout. And then they introduced little sprout, a little guy next to him. So, Minnesota. So many fascinating things. Every week you find something that I've either forgotten about, long ago or never knew about. That's great. But hey, this is a big show. We're in the thick of it here. It's 4th of July weekend, the big 250th anniversary of our country, our country's freedom, at least the signing of the Declaration of Independence. That's huge. And Corey, real quick, our listeners may not realize this, but I'm old enough, unfortunately, to remember the bicentennial, right?
13: Well, I am as well.
14: 1976. I remember. 10 years old. Yep.
13: I was only seven. But I kind of remember that going around.
14: It was a big deal. Everything was bicentennial that year. I mean, everything, packaging, celebrations, the coin they had. Remember the quarter, the 1776 quarter? Yeah.
13: Yep.
14: Yeah.
13: Yeah. 250. I know Ohio has a lot of things going on. You know, this is July 4th weekend, obviously, right?
14: Yep.
13: Hey, we got the USA heading to the knockout stage for the final 16 in the World Cup as well. I don't know if you got to catch that. game the other night as well.
14: That game was incredible.
13: Going a man down and still winning and actually even scoring another goal.
14: Yeah, and in spite of horrible refereeing, I mean, that red card was so unnecessary. That was a yellow card at best. Even all the announcers, even the commentators from other countries said, yeah, no good. That was terrible.
13: And you can't appeal it.
14: Nope, you can't. So, you can't appeal it. So it is what. Imagine if they did that in football. If a guy had a real egregious personal foul, they could red card him and he was not only out for the rest of that game, but you had to play a man down and he was out for the following game. I mean, you'd never win a game that way if they did that in football.
13: No. College does, you know, well, they're changing the rules, but it used to be that depending on whether you got a person, you know, one of those roughing penalties, whether or not you actually missed the rest of the game, or you could actually miss the rest of the first half of the following game as well.
14: Yes, exactly. Yeah. But they've never had it where the football team had to play a man down. That's crazy.
13: That is crazy.
14: That's rough. You know, they do that in hockey and they do that in soccer. So, but that game was fantastic. Even if you're not into soccer, if you watch that game, you are now. That was a fantastic game.
13: I urge everyone to, in Columbus, Monday night, let's go. There's gonna be a lot of places where you're gonna be able to watch the game with a lot of other USA fans.
14: Yes, that'll be great. Well, Corey, what are we talking about today? You've got a great topic for us. We're at exactly the halfway point through the year, aren't we?
13: We exactly are, and it's a good time to just to kind of go back and, you know, see if you're on track based upon maybe what some of your financial goals were, right?
14: Sure.
13: I think the first thing you're going to want to check is your tax plan still on track. I think one of the things that you should do is estimate where your taxable income is today. And the reason why that's important, because are you going to be in a lower tax bracket than maybe you expected, or maybe you're going to be in a higher tax bracket than you expected. That also gives you the ability to go in and look at whether or not maybe this might be a great year for you to do a Roth conversion. We talk about Roth conversions all the time. Clients talk about Roth conversions all the time. Even when new prospects come in, that, you know, everyone's talking about Roth conversions. It's a hot topic out there. I mean, obviously no one wants to pay taxes the rest of their life. So that's one reason why you do the Roth conversion. You might want to look at if you need to lower your taxes, maybe even some charitable giving opportunities might be out there for you. If you have some brokerage accounts, you know, Tony, this is a good time to be able to look at some toss or some tax loss harvesting if it's appropriate. Maybe you have some stocks where maybe you have some losses out there that you might want to be able to take advantage of that. And here's the big part. Don't wait until next spring to think about taxes. This is the time where you need to be able to think about it. When you think about it next April or next March or next February, when you're filing your taxes, it's already done. 2026 is done. The only thing you really can do is plan for 2027 at that point, right?
14: Right.
13: So the best tax planning happens before the year is over. Remember that, not after.
14: Yeah, well, it's true. And the tax plan you really want is looking ahead for the rest of the year rather than looking behind. I think it's also important to look ahead. Don't wait until April to think about this, like you say. I mean, that's huge, right?
13: It's just kind of like the stock market. What's the stock market do, Tony? It's always looking ahead. And that's what you really need to be doing when we start talking about your retirement planning and especially tax planning, right?
14: Right. And speaking of stock market, it's been surprisingly healthy the first half of this year. But the question is, are you saving enough this year? Right.
13: That's right. This is a good time. Have you saved enough
14: so far?
13: Yeah, this is a good time. You might have got a raise right earlier in the year. Are you, you know, maximizing your 401k? Are you putting in whatever you can potentially put in there? Catch-up contributions. If you're over the age of 50, you can put additional money into your 401k if you have to be able to do that. This is the time to think about, should I contribute to my own personal IRA? Make sure maybe you're setting money aside. I know you have until you file taxes to contribute to your regular IRA, but you have to come up with the money. So this might be a good time to be able to make sure that you're saving for that money. If you're eligible for an HSA, are you putting in those maximum contributions? You know, I know a lot of people, Tony, on the HSA just put money in there based upon some of the expenses they anticipate for this year.
14: Yeah.
13: But, you know, you can actually put more in, invest that money and let that grow for you tax-free. And eventually, if you don't use it for, I think most people will use it for medical. But if you don't, at age 65, it turns into an IRA. So you have access to that as well. If you are contributing to a 401k, at least put in the maximum amount that's going to get you that employer match. If they're matching up to 3%, at least do 3%. If they're matching up to 6, then put in 6%. That should be your minimum. You know, we always talk about saving somewhere between 10 to 15% on an annual basis. This is a good time to be able to maybe just add 1 or 2% for the remainder of the year. Because 1 or 2%, you're not going to really see a big change on your paycheck.
14: Right. Yeah, that's true. And you're not. But I'm glad you brought up HSAs because HSAs, going back to that, that's huge. It's a triple tax advantage account. It's the only account like that in the IRS tax code. And then you're right. Are you getting your full match? That's free money that needs to be.
13: Exactly right.
14: You don't want to leave that on the table. So what's the next checkpoint we should be looking at mid-year here?
13: You know, you mentioned a few minutes ago, Tony, about the market being, you know, doing all right with everything that's really going on out there. But this is somewhere you need to go in and look as your portfolio kind of drifted off course. You know, has the market changed your allocation? Maybe, you know, this is a good time to reassess your allocation, right? Are you taking more risk or less risk than maybe you intended? Make sure, based upon your risk level, and you can go out to our website at safeharboroh.com. We have a risk assessment that'll give you a score. We can tell you what that means. And obviously, whether you're more risky, less risky, this is a great time to rebalance if you need to be able, you know, if necessary. You might want to look at your cash reserves too. This is a good time to make sure that you have some type of emergency fund built in there.
14: Yep.
13: And, you know, when we start talking about your portfolio, one thing you want to make sure of is you're not always invested in just one investment. Make sure you have a diverse. The international market has done exceptionally well the last couple of years.
14: Yeah.
13: And that hasn't been the case where it's outperformed the S&P 500, but it has done that over the last couple of years. You know, successful investing, Tony, isn't really about just the returns you receive. It's also about managing your risk to make sure it's allocated the correct way. So you want to, this is a great time to be able to do that.
14: Yeah, I think that's a good point. And reallocation is good. A halfway through the year is a good time to see where things have been, where things are headed. And that's why I know, you know, you've been on with and personally talking to the senior portfolio managers out there that are actively managing your clients' money. I mean, they're looking at, okay, they've made adjustments to precious metals. You mentioned the international markets have been up. So it's good to be diversified. It's good to stay on top of that. I mean, your clients and the people you work with don't need to especially worry about that a lot themselves. Everybody needs to be worried about it, but they don't have to be if they're working with you, is what I'm saying.
13: Exactly right.
14: Yeah,
13: that's exactly right.
14: Yeah, I think that's huge. But if they're trying to do it on their own or working with another broker, you've got to stay on top of those things. Maybe look at where everything is at. Get together with a trusted financial professional. So that's really big. Make sure your portfolio hasn't drifted off course because, you know, if one stock's been really, really strong, you may need reallocation. Now, what's the next checkpoint you want to hit?
13: I think the next we kind of want to talk about, too, is has really anything changed in your retirement income plan as well? Are you spending more because of inflation? Things are costing more, right? This is a good time to be able to look at it to see if you are spending more. Whether or not if you're in a situation where you haven't claimed Social Security, this is a good time just to review your Social Security timing. Work with us. We can actually sit down and run a report for you to make sure that you're going to execute that at the right time. If you are thinking about retirement, obviously, if you're lucky enough where you have a pension option, whether you want to take a lump sum or whether you want to take a portion of that out or whether you want to roll all of it into a, you know, into your own personal IRA, this is the time to be able to think about that stuff, too, especially if you're going to thinking about retiring. And, you know, lastly, what I kind of want to also talk about is, based upon how much you're spending, you just want to also make sure that if you have dipped into your emergency reserves, your emergency fund, maybe you find a way to actually put more money back into it.
14: Okay. There you go. And yeah, that emergency fund, we've talked about that recently, and that's really important. So as you get older, you need to prepare ahead, I mean, well in advance for required minimum distributions, right?
13: You do.
14: Yeah.
13: You need to make sure you understand that, especially if you're coming up on that, right?
14: Yeah.
13: If you are, you need to be able to understand that. Maybe you need to estimate what next year's distribution is.
14: Yeah.
13: Is there a reason why maybe you can even take an advantage of a qualified charitable distribution?

0: And then you're still, you know, you're still obviously given to the charity that you wish. And a lot of times, Tony, I see a lot of this with a lot of these qualified charitable distributions going to churches, as a lot of our clients, you know, give on an annual basis or a yeah. monthly basis. This is a way to give it annually as well and not be able to pay taxes on that as well.
1: Wow. Yeah. That there are a lot of, it all plays into tax strategies, almost everything we've been talking about. And you can make costly mistakes with that, especially RMDs. If you, in those retirement accounts that are tax deferred, which most people end up with, they end up with everything in a 401k or a standard IRA. And then you've got to have a tax strategy. And people think, I don't need to worry about required minimum distributions until I'm 73. No, you need to start worrying about it now. What you're going to do with those taxable accounts now. That way, when you get there, you won't have these huge chunks you have to take out and pay taxes on. So what's the next checkpoint? I think we're up to number five.
0: We're up actually number six, I think.
1: Tony. Oh, we're already to number six. Yeah. You're moving too fast for me.
0: Yeah. So the next one I think a good thing to ask yourself is, anything changed in your family this year?
1: Right.
0: Marriage, divorce, maybe even a death, right?
1: Yeah.
0: Grandchildren, any maybe new accounts that you have. This is something, because these life events really trigger a review on your estate plan. So this is a good time to go back and review your beneficiary. Make sure your will or your trust is up to date. Make sure your power of attorney and your healthcare directives are all up to date. This is a good time to be able to check that, because things do happen within a year, and this is a great time to be able to do that.
1: Yeah, it is. It's the perfect time for that. So look at that estate plan. We've had shows just about that. And Corey, I know you're adamant about getting those powers of attorney in place, looking at trusts, updating your beneficiaries. Every time there's a mark where you should go in, and especially halfway through the year, have there been any changes? Halfway through the year and year end, think about those beneficiary designations. Right. Make sure you have all that in place. You know, what has changed? And you named them off: marriage, divorce, birth, grandchildren, passing, and maybe you got new accounts. All these life events trigger that stuff. Okay, now we're on number seven. I know that.
0: Yes,
1: What is checkpoint number seven?
0: Well, this one's really, you need to make a list of everything that maybe you do want to try to accomplish by December 31st, right? So you could, on your checklist, you could put it, hey, Roth conversion, a portfolio rebalance, increase my retirement savings. Maybe I want to make sure I review my estate documents. A Medicare review. You should definitely do that, you know, come fall. Yeah. Am I worried about long-term care planning, required withdrawals, or charitable giving? Make a quick checklist of what you're wanting to be able to accomplish before the end of the year.
1: Yeah. And even, you know, like you mentioned, November or October 7th or something is when 15th. 15th is when the Medicare starts. Yeah,
0: that's exactly right.
1: So by then you want to be thinking about that at the very latest. But all of those before the end of the year, you're right. And that's quite a list. And, you know, that's what the show is all about. Are you ripe for a Roth conversion? And don't make these decisions on your own, though. Make a list of things that you might want to think about and come in and meet with you, Corey, and your team there at Safe Harbor. You're more than happy to meet with people, set up that no charge consultation. And again, I'm going to reiterate the list: Roth conversion, portfolio rebalancing that you talked about earlier, maybe increasing your retirement savings if you're still saving for retirement, estate document review. It's never too early to do that. A Medicare review, same, long-term care planning, required withdrawals, a withdrawal strategy, charitable giving and QCDs, RMDs, all of these things should be on that checklist.
0: That's correct.
1: Yep. All right. Well, hey, guess what?
2: 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This is one simple action you can take this week to strengthen your financial fitness.
0: Well, this week, what I would like our listeners and viewers to do here is spend 10 to 15 minutes. I want you to answer five questions. Am I still on track to retire when I planned? That's the first question. If you've already retired, then

0: Great. I can check that off.
1: Yeah.
0: Right. Has my investment risk changed? You need to make sure that you're, it's allocated based upon that as well. Can I lower my taxes this year? Have I updated my beneficiaries? And then the last one is what's one financial task I want to complete before December 31st? You know, small course corrections today can prevent major financial detours later. So go through that checklist and just check everything off to make sure you've accomplished those goals by the end of the year.
1: Awesome. Well, I think that's fantastic. So that's the checklist. That's a big one, right?
0: Yep.
2: 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In this corner, a common financial myth that could knock out your retirement plans. And in the other corner, the muscle, the financial truth that helps make your finances stronger.
0: Well, the myth is if my retirement plan looked good in January, I don't need to review it until next year.
1: Yeah, not right? True.
0: Right. And here's what you have to look at, right? Here's what happens within a year. Life changes. You might have had some type of major event within your life, whether it's a loss or maybe you got married or who knows what actually happened. That could actually alter your plan. Mm-hmm. Markets change. Tax laws change. Your goals could change. Your health could actually even change as well. So waiting a full year, you may miss some valuable planning opportunities. That's why you really should work with an advisor. This is a great time to be able to go over that to make sure that you still are on track with a biannual meeting, maybe with your advisor, right? Because what we really try to, this is a great time. We talked about maybe adjust some of your investments. Maybe there's a way to lower your taxes or maybe do a Roth conversion. Obviously, you want to be able to update all your estate documents, review your income. Maybe you're taking more out this year because of inflation. All that has an impact on your financial plan. So as life changes, you just want to make sure that you're making the small adjustments necessary to make sure you're always going to have the retirement that you truly want to have.
1: Yeah, that's huge. So that's the muscle right there. You got to review them at the very least once during the year. While there's still time right. to make adjustments before the end of the year.
0: That's exactly
1: is what you're saying. All right. Well, hey, now.
2: All right. Let's take a moment to cool down. This is where we wrap up today's show with one final thought to help strengthen your financial future.
0: You know, as we wrap up today's show, really think of this as your financial annual physical. You know, the halfway point of the year is one of the best opportunities you'll have to evaluate where you stand and make meaningful improvements before the calendar turns to January. You know, retirement planning isn't something you do once and forget. It's an ongoing process of making adjustments as your life, your goals, and the markets evolve. If you're unsure whether you're still on track or you'd simply like a second opinion, now's a great time to have that conversation while there's still, you know, time to make changes that could benefit you this year. 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

0: Agency. All matters discussed during the show are for informational purposes only. 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Materials presented are believed to be from reliable sources and no representations can be made as to its accuracy. All ideas and information should be discussed in detail with one of our qualified representatives prior to implementation. Calling this number will direct you to a licensed sales agent.
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7: Welcome to Secula. We hope all of you are having a wonderful celebration of America's 250th birthday with your friends, with your family. We hope that the politics of America and the issues that the media want to make you aware of are not clouding what is a wonderful time to celebrate, that we should be thankful for. We should be thanking God that He has blessed us with the opportunity to live in a nation that understands that our rights come from our Creator, that they aren't created by the government. We aren't blessed by the government with rights, that our government, for and by the people, was established to protect those God-given rights. And that's exactly what we do here at the American Center for Law and Justice. We know our foundation. We know where our rights come from, and we know that we have to fight for those. We know that not everyone agrees with us when it comes to where our rights come from, but We have a constitution. We have a Declaration of Independence. We have these foundational documents that were so profound when they were written 250 years ago. And we are proud that we get to live in this country. And we are not ashamed that we are celebrating this milestone with our fellow Americans. As we go forward in this broadcast, you will hear from previous segments from this week, encore segments that showcase some of the work, some of the analysis, all the things that we do here at the ACLJ. And we'll be back on Monday with more live content, more analyzing what's going on in the world and what the media wants you to know and not know about how bad the country may or may not be. But for now, we're celebrating with our friends and family this wonderful nation that God has blessed us to live in. And I do want to remind you, we are in the middle now of our Liberty Drive. We just launched it. Freedom doesn't defend itself. We know this. And the ACLJ, even just yesterday, was filing a brief at the Supreme Court. We don't take much time off. Our attorneys are always hard at work, from courtrooms in local jurisdictions all the way up to the Supreme Court of the United States. We keep fighting to keep that freedom and defend that freedom and defend the God-given rights of the clients of the ACLJ and of everyone in America. Every donation during this Liberty Drive is doubled. Your gift goes twice as far to keep these freedoms alive and defended in courtrooms across this country. And if you go to ACLJ.org right now, that donation is matched, whatever you give, dollar for dollar. Just a few of the things that our attorneys are working on, even as we celebrate right now. Yesterday, we filed at the Supreme Court in St. Mary Catholic Parish in Littleton versus Roy. It's a religious liberty case that's directly relevant to our fight against Gavin Newsom's fine on Calvary Chapel, San Jose. We actually filed the amicus brief on behalf of those clients at Calvary Chapel because it raises the same constitutional question in our petition, trying to get that fine overturned from Gavin Newsom in California. $1.2 million California is trying to take from that church. But we will continue fighting there every angle we can. That's why even when another case arises, we file when we can there. But we have a lot more ahead that we're going to tell you next week as we celebrate this country, but also show how we continue to fight for this country and fight for our God-given rights. So if you can, if you're able, go to ACLJ.org/liberty and give a donation. 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As I said, these following segments are analysis from the ACLJ from this week. I hope you enjoy it. But God bless you and God bless America. We'll talk to you next week.
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10: Those are the words of our forefathers written in the Declaration of Independence. 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
10: In honor of America's birthday, we're redoubling our commitment to continue fighting against any attacks that would strip us of that freedom. 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
11: We've witnessed monumental legal victories, from defending the 14th Amendment and protecting our sacred American right to vote, the overturning of Roe v. Wade, and standing up for the religious liberty of our kids and seniors. But even with the many historic wins we've achieved, the battle is far from over. The attacks on our constitutionally protected rights persist. Countless unborn babies remain in jeopardy, and across the globe, innocent Christians are being targeted and killed across this country and around the world. This fight isn't just the ACLJ's, it's all of ours. It belongs to every American who wants to preserve the values and beliefs on which this nation was founded. 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
7: Welcome back to Seculo, and I think we're going to dive right now into Trump versus Barbara. This is the most contentious issue of the term, obviously. This was the executive order from the president that kind of redefined or defined, even in a way, because of the way it's written, the way that citizenship would be conferred on those that are born in the United States. This was trying to restrict the citizenship granted to those that are born here to parents that are not citizens of the U.S., whether they come here illegally, whether it is through a travel visa, they come here, have their child, they call it birth tourism is a term. And here's what happened. The majority of the court, which was Chief Justice Roberts, joined by Sotomayor, Kagan, Barrett, and Jackson, they affirmed that what the 14th Amendment is saying is that if you are born here, you are granted citizenship. There has been some pushback saying that the court didn't have to go that far. They could have just ruled on the executive order. So that's some of the chatter I'm hearing. But you also see how contentious even within the court it was, because you're seeing a concurrence by Justice Jackson for different reasons than what the chief wrote. You see Justice Kavanaugh concurring that the executive order must be struck down and that federal law would give them citizenship. But he's not willing to rule that the 14th Amendment's text says that.
12: He's saying if this was done through the legislative process, I may have a different decision here.
7: Exactly. Then you have a dissent by Justice Thomas, who was joined by Justice Gorsuch, a dissent by Justice Alito, another dissent by Justice Gorsuch. So you're seeing a lot of different opinions and a lot of different reasons for not agreeing with this. Here's a key takeaway. This is from our attorneys, because we have a wonderful team here that as soon, not only are they working on their cases, Jordan, but as soon as these comes down, they're writing memos for us. They're giving us the analysis as well. This is a key takeaway from Nathan, who wrote this for us. It's a 6-3 outcome affirming broad birthright citizenship, but the court is sharply divided on the why. Five justices read the clause as adopting the traditional soil rule with almost no exception, so being born on American soil, while three insist on a narrower domicile plus exclusive allegiance test. That would be the minority that dissented in this. This split will shape future fights over immigration enforcement and any congressional attempts to limit birthright citizenship. So right there, one, and this is something I said yesterday, Jordan, that when you see the left try to attack the Supreme Court as being packed by Trump, or they need to expand the court so they can get their way. The fact that we are getting decisions that may not make everyone happy shows that it's working.
12: This is the difference, folks, between Republican and Democrat judicial nominees. And when I say that, I mean it's not the nominees themselves who are, I'm placing that partisan role, but when they are nominated by Republican or Democrat president. You basically know where the Democrats are going to go 99.9% of the time. They're going to be in agreement. They're going to be their block. And it's going to have you could almost not have any briefing on it. You could almost not have any argument. You could just literally read, what is this case about? What does it entail? And you'll say, you know what? They're going to figure out a way to rule for this side. Whether they're the majority or not depends on the politics of the day. But they're going to figure out how to go with the side that they agree with the most on a philosophical matter, not on whether it's legal or not, or the what's best interpretation of the Constitution and statutes. The difference between the conservative nominees is that on the same day that you can have restrictions, we haven't talked about this yet, totally knocked down between campaign financing, between the actual RNC or DNC and campaigns, and there was all these limits into how much they could coordinate and whether free speech came into that. And the court, again, equally divided there. Conservatives said, you can do this. This ban is wrong. I mean, you look at that. You look at, the continued cases of, you go from birthright citizenship, but then you go into the issue of girls and boys sports. And it aligns very closely with what you'd think politically, not necessarily what's rational or legal, but it's like, you know what, because the politics of those who nominated me support this issue, even though they may not be legal scholars,
7: right?
12: I'm going to figure out a way to get there for them, and I will be that dissenting voice if I have to. So on the same day, you can have the boys banned from participating in girls' sports, which is a decision I think most Americans agree with, right and left, if you're actually telling the truth. And it's less and less places where people feel comfortable doing that.
7: Right.
12: So then you get to birthright citizenship, a little bit more complicated. So does this line and how it's interpreted, is it going to hold? As of now, it's going to hold. I think if you were at that oral argument, it was extremely complicated, which is why I think, Will, you've got all these opinions and different dissents coming out. Is it over? Maybe for now, but not necessarily for the future, because there were so many different views about why it was right or why it was wrong. And then, of course, you look at these cases. Will, you go through every one of them. On the EOs, on the ability to appoint and get rid of these. This was yesterday, of course, the Labor Relations Board versus the Fed, all right. of that. I mean, we are in an interesting point at the U.S. Supreme Court where, yes, there have been cases that have increased presidential power. At the same time, the same court has issued opinions that actually pull back on some of the power that they just created in a case that was announced, you know, just moments before.
7: Right. Yeah, exactly. When you looked at, there was almost some confusion. And within you had
12: this board member, but not that board member.
7: Yeah, the FTC versus the Fed. Right. Yeah.
12: Is that really going to stand long term? That remains to be seen. And they were able to kick the can a little on that case because they said, well, there was no hearing on the misconduct. So at least have the misconduct hearing and then see what happens. But they also said it wouldn't necessarily be barred by this. So I think, again, the court is going in a direction that I think most people philosophically understand, but the left is going to make every one of these out of politics. You know, it's a huge loss for President Trump on the executive order. But the interesting thing about the executive order is if you go to that Kavanaugh kind of phrasing there, it's saying this might not have been the best route to do it. I am not holding today that you can't do it. And it doesn't necessarily need a constitutional change. Now, we have an aging court right now, so we believe we will see shifts in the court in the next few years, and that will, of course, depend on how that court shifts. Will depend on who is the president of the United States. And again, it is frustrating to be on the side where, unfortunately, we can't just say, "Well, this case, 99% of our people, our justices are going to vote this way," and occasionally you get thrown off. We are in the intellectually honest party where people who believe the same basic principles can still get to a different opinion using the same analysis. And I think we respect that in the United States. It can be frustrating, sure. I absolutely get that. But that is what you do when you have intellectual honesty. And that's what the left is lacking.
7: Well, and once again, intellectual honesty, even media honesty. We saw something today that was quite unique. And Rob is in South Carolina. We're going to get to you in the next segment. So hold on there, Rob. But if you want to call and have questions about these opinions, call us at 1-800-684-3110. We'll break it down for you, and we'll try to answer any question you may have on the way that the court ruled. But when you start to look at also the media, Nina Totenberg, who's normally actually very good with her sourcing at the Supreme Court, she's the legal analyst and journalist at NPR, has been there a long time. Normally, if she's printing something, then she's got very good sourcing. NPR ran and published that Justice Alito was retiring from the Supreme Court. There's the headline if you're watching. It says, Justice Samuel Alito, who wrote the opinion overturning Roe versus Wade, retires. Moments later, NPR had to retract that story. And this is what it looked like if you went to that page. So people tried to share the link. Editor's note, NPR retracts the story. Jordan, we still may see an Alito retirement, because Nina Totenberg normally wouldn't have written that unless she had sourcing that at least led her to believe it was very close to being true. They obviously had a story ready to publish.
12: Yes.
7: It has not happened yet. But once again, that's the media trying to get out ahead of stuff.
12: And unfortunately, this is because of the media cycle. There's a number of those stories already ready to go. Even if people passing away sometimes, they have the block print ready to go based off of just so that they can rush to the media and then kind of fill in the parts. Does this mean that it's not going to happen? Absolutely not. What it does mean is that someone made a phone call and said, I did not say to run this. It could have been her.
7: Right.
12: Or it could have been from the Supreme Court and called and said, there's been no planned announcement yet, and you need to make clear that this is wrong. That, does that mean that tomorrow or Monday, Justice Alito may announce something? No, of course not. He can do that whenever he wants. Could be this afternoon. But it was a very kind of bizarre, again, to a day that was already busy enough to throw that wrench in. Was unnecessary, by the way, by the media. It's not like they needed help getting clicks right now. You've got probably more clicks on SCOTUS because it covers so many different issues today, from birthright citizenship to the presidential power yesterday. All of these issues all together. Again, Will, I think, you know, for those who watch the Supreme Court, it's been a very interesting morning.
7: That's right. And we're going to take your phone calls in the next segment on this and break down this Federal Election Commission case when we come back on Seculo.
11: We've witnessed monumental legal victories, from defending the 14th Amendment and protecting our sacred American right to vote, the overturning of Roe v. Wade, and standing up for the religious liberty of our kids and seniors. But even with the many historic wins we've achieved, the battle is far from over. The attacks on our constitutionally protected rights persist. Countless unborn babies remain in jeopardy, and across the globe, innocent Christians are being targeted and killed across this country and around the world. This fight isn't just the ACLJ's, it's all of ours. It belongs to every American who wants to preserve the values and beliefs on which this nation was founded. None of the victories we've won would have been possible without the unwavering support of ACLJ members and ACLJ champions. It's been an honor to fight for you all these years. 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
7: Welcome back to Seculo. Will Haynes here, joined by Jordan Seculo in studio, and we're breaking down these opinions from the Supreme Court. I briefly want to go over this before we get to phone calls, because this is something that the ACLJ filed in, and it's a NRSC versus the Federal Election Commission. And what this does is it challenged rulings that from the FEC that were put in place to limit how much a political party, so if you are a candidate that is running for office under a political party, Republican, Democrat, even independent, it limited how much that party that you are running for office under can coordinate with you on ad spends, on buying advertisements. I know people love a good political ad, so this is going to get people fired up. But when you look at it, it is a First Amendment issue. It is putting guardrails and things on the First Amendment, which are not in the text of the Constitution. And I think a lot of this, when you look at it, it's important, even if you don't love political campaign ads, or you're like, I don't know if I want the parties to be able to spend more. If the FEC, a part of the executive branch, without legislation, can limit your speech or a party speech or any, if they can start limiting First Amendment rights, whether it be for a party or a candidate, then you can start to see other executive branch entities, bureaucracies, find ways to limit freedom of speech on their own terms. And I think so when you look at this, it's not just even about spending money in campaign ads. It is truly a First Amendment issue. And when the ACLJ is able to file in these things, it is to uphold and support the First Amendment first and foremost.
12: Yes, and let me just be clear to people. The Supreme Court has had a history going back into the 70s that political speech includes financial moves, because that's a way you can speak on behalf in support of a candidate. So you taking your own resources, or an entity taking its own resources to get behind a candidate, is a way for that speech can actually be conducted. That it's not just the symbolism of you've got to be on the street corner or the bumper sticker, but they're saying it's similar to the bumper sticker. It's similar to going door to door, because you're providing resources of your own to the candidates and political parties that you prefer. I will walk you back to 2004, first time I worked in a presidential election where a lot of these big restrictions kick in because you're dealing in all 50 states. And so for the first part of the year, I remember the fundraising team, finance team, as it'll often be called, this was Bush Cheney reelect 2004, was in the same office with us from the political team. Then about, and it was because of deadlines, there were like those 90-day things, 6-month things, that the finance team, for the most part, moved next door. It had a different name. It was like Bush Cheney 04 Victory Fund.
7: Right.
12: And so you would have these funds set up. They would then be in charge of fundraising. We would still be producing content, but it would be that content that you could pull offline and make into your own videos. Make it, and they were unrestricted, so they didn't have to. They did not have to follow the restricted fundraising rules that federal candidates have. What, the $2,600-$2,700 you could do for both the one for the primary and again for the general. So it's closer to almost $6,000 per individual, and you could make that donation at one time. But then they split off. And so it created this whole industry of all of these separate types of groups to be able to raise money, but then not coordinate. And what the Supreme Court said today is that if, again, these are all people coming together and, again, using their rights, using their financial ability to speak into the political process, and you can speak into the political process by providing the candidate of your choice enough resources so their speech is amplified. That could be through online. That could be through ads. It could be through traditional advertising. It could be through T-shirts and hats and bumper stickers or events. But in a sense, all of that is speech, and speech is so protected in the United States that when you're spending your money, the government shouldn't be able to tell you, well, if you donate to this group, they can only spend it to this far. It's different than vote, you know, than actually supporting for the candidate. It was also a joke. Okay,
7: right.
12: I mean, this whole idea is we were playing with smoke and mirrors that I think always made many of us in the political side slightly uncomfortable. Maybe the election law attorneys liked it more than those, because you were constantly having to get approvals over sometimes very mundane spending because you were worried about the penalties and even criminal penalties that could arise out of a mistake in whose money was spent to do what activity.
7: I think we should go ahead and take this call. We've got about 3.5 minutes left in this segment. This is Rob calling from South Carolina. Maybe it'll encourage you to call as well if you have questions about some of these opinions that came out of the Supreme Court today. Rob, you're on Seculo. Go ahead.
13: Yeah, can you hear me?
7: We got you, Rob. Go ahead.
13: Okay. On the birthright citizenship,
7: yep.
13: What constitutes subject to jurisdiction, and then what constitutes allegiance to the United States?
7: Okay, so what the big hinge question here in the 14th Amendment is that question you're asking. It says all persons born or naturalized in the United States and subject to the jurisdiction thereof are citizens of the United States and the state wherein they reside. That is the text of the 14th Amendment. And what the Supreme Court ruled was that in this, and it's a lengthy opinion by the Chief Justice, that effectively that phrase, if you are born here, you are subject to the jurisdiction thereof. That obviously is what the issue with some of the dissents are still arguing, that saying they disagree with that. But this is the majority held, Rob, that the Citizenship Clause guarantees birthright citizenship to nearly all children born in the United States, including those whose parents are unlawfully or temporarily present, because it incorporates the common law rule of jus soli without a domicile requirement. And the, quote, subject to the jurisdiction thereof means full territorial power rather than exclusive allegiance or permanent residence. So that is what the Supreme Court argued in their majority opinion. That's what they held, rather. That's the answer to your question. I know you also said to the screener, how could they rule in favor of birthright citizenship when people that are applying for citizenship have to prove their allegiance to the United States? That's a different test. Right. That is a naturalization process, which is through a different process that is set up legislatively that the government can naturalize someone to be a citizen, but completely different argument, because even
12: those would be people who are not have birthright citizenship.
7: And if you are born here to American citizens, so take out even the argument of that here, you get citizenship without proving your allegiance to the United States if you are born naturally to citizens of the United States. So two different processes.
12: Yeah, so it's been an expansion of really a clarification of what it means to who can receive birthright citizenship. There are still some exceptions within this, foreign diplomats, children, and things like that. But the idea, and I knew this all along too, which was likely, is that it's one thing to punish the parents of illegal immigrant children who were born here because they decided to break the law, but the child had no say in that, and then they end up born in America, and so where should their citizenship fall when it was really not them that were breaking the law, but their parents? So, I mean, it was a complicated case. It's one I think we'll keep looking at as well, but for now, that's been settled. As Will said, it is different. It is very different.
7: And we will be back with more on Seculo. 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
18: Breaking news this hour from townhall.com. I'm Michael Harrington. President Trump led commemorations of America's 250th birthday last night here in Washington, D.C. Before a massive fireworks display, the president began his speech on the National Mall by commending singer Lee Greenwood for the song God Bless the USA, and thanked the audience for taking cover during a rainstorm.
19: Good evening, America. If you think that was easy, it wasn't. And I want to thank everybody because they did the right thing. They saw lightning.
18: Storms prompted a roughly two-hour evacuation of the mall. As our nation heads into its 250th birthday year, there's plenty to celebrate. But a new warning is taking shape around the Supreme Court. We get details on that from correspondent Bill Alexander.
20: With no constitutional number of justices, Congress can set the court size. And Democrats are once again talking about packing it. Senate hopeful Graham Platner of Maine calls for ending lifetime appointments, while former presidential nominee Kamala Harris has floated Supreme Court reform, including expanding the court. Legal experts say the idea has failed for a reason and warn that if one side changes the rules, the next may do the same. I'm Bill Alexander.
18: Ukrainian drones have struck an oil terminal in St. Petersburg as Kiev ramps up bombardment of Russia's oil infrastructure. The attacks have created a fuel crisis in Russia and political pressure on the Kremlin. Ukrainian President Zelensky describes the attack as part of Ukraine's long-range sanctions against their enemy. The fallout from Venezuela's powerful twin quakes has evoked into a major test for acting President Delcy Rodriguez, sending her scrambling to prevent the humanitarian disaster from becoming a political one in the face of fierce public criticism. More on these stories at townhall.com.
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18: Iran's top officials and brothers of the country's new supreme leader have emerged into public view to attend the funeral prayers for the late Ayatollah Ali Khamenei. Their presence today before hundreds of thousands of people would have been unthinkable during the Iran war. That conflict saw airstrikes in its opening moments on February 28th kill the 86-year-old Khamenei, his family, members, and other officials. Israel has also targeted others who appeared publicly during the war. The Army of Mali reports that several northern towns, including Gao and Sabarai, have been targeted by rebels. The announcement follows a new offensive by the Azawad Liberation Front, which aims to capture the northern towns. Mali has faced ongoing insurgencies from Al-Qaeda, ISIS, and other Muslim separatists seeking an independent state in the northern part of the country. News and analysis at townhall.com.
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1: It is O'Connor and Company, and we are located in your nation's capital, Washington, D.C., as the city has never looked as beautiful as it does right now in preparation for the 250th celebration, Freedom Day. It's already been happening, of course, with the America's State Fair that we've been telling you about and the incredible excitement. Last night, phenomenal, where everyone stayed and watched the soccer match there on the mall, right there in the pavilions. It was just an insane scene. If you haven't seen the videos on social media, you should take a look at every goal of the celebrations. It's wall-to-wall humanity, Americans, all behaving themselves, by the way. No riots, no fights, no trash left behind, none of the usual garbage you see on a regular night down in the Navy Yard neighborhood of Washington, D.C. No, something different there in the patriotic National Mall on the week of Freedom 250, and it's going to be something to behold as we continue to talk about it and get excited about it. And congratulations to Team USA. Honestly, that was an incredible beatdown of Bosnia-Herzegovina last night. Not since we had to carpet bomb the area back in 1995, as we said, Operation Deliberate Force, have we put a beatdown on the Bosnians like that. And by the way, the Bosnians were grateful for it. Coming up in 30 minutes, we're going to speak with Chairman Jim Jordan of the Judiciary Committee. Right now, we're joined by KT McFarland, former Deputy National Security Advisor of President Trump, author of Revolution, Trump, Washington, and We the People. And KT, do you get into this soccer fervor? How important is this for the U.S. to actually let the world know that we can do that? We can play their sport, too.
2: I don't get into the fervor of it. I'm kind of a football mom.
1: Yeah,
2: but
1: real football, like with a helmet and pads. You and me both, KT.
2: Well, no, exactly. But I must say that what's been great about it is not just the excitement of the United States winning in a sport that wasn't supposed to be ours, but what's happened to the world, where they've all come, people from all over the world have come to the United States, and as one of them summed up, you know, you read about America in the press, and you hate America, and you come to America, and you love America.
1: Yeah.
2: And it's one after another of these people who have come, not expecting much, but are using the opportunity to take cross-country tours of America,
1: mm-hmm.
2: and realize that, oh, they're just stunned by the prosperity, by the kindness of the people, by the capability of the people, by the freedom of the people.
1: Yeah.
2: And they just are kind of gobsmacked, because that's not what they're reading about in their media. We could not have organized a better PR campaign for the United States in the eyes of the world, because it's happening. It's just happening, you know, by the people themselves, bottom up. So
1: I'm with you.
2: I think that it's been great. I think it's been what? I mean, Freddie L.A., I just hang on his every word.
1: I completely agree. And you know what hasn't been noted is that President Trump in the first administration, when you were part of the administration, that's when the World Cup was secured. Had he returned for his second consecutive term there in 2020, he wouldn't be the president for the actual World Cup. It would have been some other president. So, again, fate sort of dealt him an interesting hand here, where not only was he able to secure the World Cup, but now he's actually able, and his administration is able to preside over it. And it really has been a stunning achievement, I think.
2: Yeah, good Lord works in strange and mysterious ways, all things turn to good. And I think President Trump, not being president for 4 years and now being president, has what's made all the difference.
1: KT, we've been told that the current state of the talks between the U.S. and Iran has concluded in Doha, and most of the talks have been focused on the Strait of Hormuz, and a lot of skeptics are looking to say, wait a second, this isn't even supposed to be about the Strait. This is supposed to be about the nuclear program. Well, what's the problem? You tell me, is the U.S. side sort of playing, are they fine with letting this drag out under the current terms and letting it go as long as necessary, just to sort of play it out through the election, to be cynical?
2: I have no inside knowledge, but from my knowledge of President Trump and his negotiating tactics, and if you look at the reality of negotiations, yeah, I mean, look, we got what we wanted, right? The price of gasoline, the price of oil is, what, $67 a barrel today, which is half of what it was during during the Biden administration. Gasoline is under $4 a gallon. It's going to come down fast, quicker. So we're getting what we want in that sense. They've not restarted the nuclear program. They don't really have the money. Now, they're selling oil on the world market, but it's not having any real effect on Iran yet because they have such a deep hole they're digging out of.
1: Yeah, if I can jump in there, the vice president this week said something stunning that, yes, they can sell oil on the open market, but China's the only ones buying it, and they're buying it at a discount. Is that accurate? That's stunning, actually.
2: Yes, that is correct. Other countries don't want to. They look at the volatility of the Iranian oil market and think, well, you know, I'm just going to buy my stuff elsewhere. I might have to pay a little more, but I know I can have access to it. The other thing is that it's now China can sell, and China and Iran can now do the deal in dollars, which is preferable for them for a lot of reasons, but it's terrific for us.
1: Yeah.
2: Because we can see, because it has the money then moves through an American bank, a dollar-denominated bank, and we can see where Iran's, what money Iran is getting, what they're spending their money on. So it's a great intelligence gathering tool for us. And then remember, the frozen assets are still frozen. Nothing there has changed. And we still retain all the ability to return to military action, to return to the blockade and the economic pressure. And so, you know, if you want to be cynical about it, we're kind of getting everything we want without a sign on the dotted line. And then the day after the election, if the president feels that Iran isn't doing what he wants it to do, if they're not, you know, not behaving, I think is the expression he used.
1: Yeah.
2: Remember part three of the Godfather trilogy? Remember at the end, the Godfather settles all scores?
1: Right.
2: Well, after the election, President Trump would have a free hand in doing whatever he wants with Iran.
1: Well, this is important because, you know, a critic will be hearing what you said right there and say, you know, they got what they wanted. They got the straight open. They got Oprah's down. And everyone will say, wait a second. That was all before we sent one jet and dropped one bomb or fired one rocket. I thought this was supposed to be about the nuclear program. So the point of this wasn't opening the Strait of Hormuz. The Strait of Hormuz was already open. So what was the point?
2: The point was Iran was getting dangerously close to having nuclear weapons. We know they have the capability of reaching Europe with those nuclear weapons. They already have demonstrated that. And whether Iran was a week away, a month away, a year away, Iran was, you know, on its way to getting nuclear weapons.
1: And the military strikes did debilitate that, the military strikes. Do we know for certain that we have? Because there are some people who say, oh, well, they've still got all these missiles. They've still got the ability to threaten Europe.
2: If you look at just the statistics from Central Command of what has been destroyed, it's, let's say they only got 75% of the missiles, 80% of the drones. We could always return and get the last 25%. We know their industrial base has been greatly damaged because we can see it from the pictures. You know, the factories are blown apart. As far as the nuclear stuff, it's buried under mountains.
1: Right.
2: The nuclear dust, well, are we sure we got it all? Are we sure they're not? We would see them if they were tunneling down to try to get access to that enriched uranium. So I think from a lot of ways, not just because of the Iran war, but all the things that preceded it. You know, there's that expression, in the fullness of time. A lot of things had to precede the negotiations and do so successfully, of destroying Iran's proxies, of having the sanctions bite, of having the Iranian economy go into kind of free fall, of having the United States be energy independent and energy dominant and the alternative market for anybody who wanted to buy oil, a strong American economy, a strong relationship with the Gulf Arabs, an Israel that was militarily respected and not only trading with those Gulf Arabs, but having a security relationship with them, the Abraham Accords, on, you know, supercharged. Yeah. And so all of those things had to happen. And then the Iran war happened. And now I think we've gotten most of what we want, whether it's a sign on the dotted line opportunity or not.
1: And again, as the vice president said in an interview yesterday, the memorandum of understanding is an opportunity to sort of reload, reset, reassess, and then, if necessary, get right back to it. KT, while I've got you, you know, Ukraine has had a couple of successful strikes against Russia, like in the Moscow metroplex, which really undermines Vladimir Putin's strength and the persona that the war is going well because the people of Russia don't know otherwise. But then they just lashed out last night, a massive assault on Kyiv, at least 20 killed. It looked like things were wrapping up there between Russia and Ukraine. How do you assess that now?
2: As President Trump said, both of them are tired of fighting. They want to get to peace. They just don't know how to get there. And they're not going to get there on their own, militarily or diplomatically. And I think once the Iran thing is settled, or at least settled in a sense of suspension of a settlement, then the president can turn to that one. But, you know, it used to be for the first two or three years, Russia was in a position of great superiority, right? Mm-hmm. They said war of attrition.

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1: Now, everybody chooses, everybody in my business, that is, Larry O'Connor here on O'Connor & Company. Good morning. Everybody in my business chooses what news to report and how to report it. That's part of where media bias comes from. I admit that I have a bias. I love America. The bias is there, of course. You know my bias. I wear my politics on my sleeve. You know what I believe. You know what I stand for. But that doesn't mean that I lie to you. It doesn't mean that I distort the truth. I report the story based on my perspective and based on my bias. And I respect you enough to take that into account as you evaluate and digest the news I deliver to you. Everybody does that. Every single media company does that. Every single person in an editorial position like I am does that. The difference is we tell you up front that we're doing that. The other people pretend like they don't have a bias, like they don't have a preference, like they don't have a perspective. And you are smart enough now to see right through it. For instance, there's great news today that can be reported, and kudos to the Wall Street Journal to report it. The fact is the U.S. overall death rate in 2025 fell to its lowest point on record since they've been recording a death rate. It has fallen to fell 4.6% last year. 689 deaths per 100,000 people. That's down from 722 deaths per 100,000 people the year before. And the number one leading cause of death for the first time in over a decade is not heart disease. It was influenza and pneumonia. This is good news. You will not see that reported in a lot of places because they're not in the business of reporting good news. Not when they want to win an election. And yes, it is that simple. You see, there's a reason why CNN stopped putting the price of gas on their screen 24/7 because the price of gas has now come down. And that's good news for America, which is bad news for Democrats. See, they want you to be depressed. They want you to be angry, not just at the country, not just at Trump and Republicans. They want you angry at each other because when you're in that kind of mood, you just don't care anymore. You just want to change. I don't care who these people are. I'm going to vote for them because it's got to be better than this. That's the strategy, and it's a big one. And I'm not saying they have meetings and they pass notes around. It just sort of manifests because of their worldview. So we have good news. I'll give you another example. Washington Post this week, the paper of record in your nation's capital, about to embark upon the single biggest fireworks display in the history of our planet. And it's all to celebrate Independence Day and America and our love and patriotic fervor for this country. And how does the Washington Post report it? July 4th fireworks on the Mall are likely to cause hazardous air pollution. That's an exclusive, by the way, for the Washington Post. They're bragging about the fact that they're the only ones who have that story. Well, they can have that story. And, by the way, it's bogus. It's garbage. Trust me, whatever smoke is created from the fireworks in Washington, D.C. on Independence Day will pale in comparison to the wildfires and forest fires happening out in Sedona right now because of the neglect of their governor in doing any sort of forest management. It'll pale in comparison to the smoke emanating from the forest fires in California because Gavin Newsom has ignored his job and hasn't done a damn thing to fix the issue of all of the growth and underbrush and fuel that has caused those fires to burn down the Palisades and Altadena and other neighborhoods. That's the story they won't tell you. No, if they're going to write a story about those fires, they'll talk about climate change. Meanwhile, over in Ohio, sorry, it's a red state, but I wonder sometimes about the leadership there. In Ohio, to celebrate Independence Day, the city of Columbus, that's the home of the Ohio State University, the arch nemesis of my team, the University of Michigan, they made a huge Independence Day announcement yesterday. Check it out as we celebrate the unification of the trust territory of Somaliland and the state of Somaliland into the Somali Republic in 1960. City Hall will be raising the flag of Somalia. On City Hall, in a government building paid for by your tax dollars, on the week of Independence Day, they're raising the flag of a foreign nation celebrating their independence. Not surprising that the city of Columbus, Ohio, is dominated by Democrat leadership and Democrat politicians. There is a happy ending here. We went to go try to find that post and refresh it so we could show it to you. And it's disappeared. Apparently, they deleted it.
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7: With SRN News, I'm Michael Harrington in Washington. The president-led commemorations of America's 250th birthday last night here in Washington. A massive fireworks display after the president's speech. He began his speech by thanking everybody for taking cover during a rainstorm. In fact, storms prompted a roughly two-hour evacuation of the mall before the president was able to take the dais. Severe weather prompted cancellation of celebrations in other cities where the heat dome was breaking up and heavy thunderstorms and lightning moved in. The fallout from Venezuela's powerful twin quakes has evolved into a major test for acting President Delcy Rodriguez, sending her scrambling to prevent the humanitarian disaster from becoming a political one in the face of fierce public criticism and efforts by the Venezuelan opposition leader to return from exile. Rodriguez's 180-day mandate ends this week. This is SRN News.
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9: And grieving. On that day, President Abraham Lincoln delivered his second inaugural address, just 700 words spoken in about 7 minutes. 41 days later, Lincoln would be assassinated. Yet the words he spoke that day still echo through history. In that brief address, Lincoln referenced God 14 times, spoke of prayer, and quoted scripture repeatedly. He reminded Americans that both sides of the conflict shared a common faith, saying both read the same Bible and pray to the same God, and each invokes his aid against the other. Lincoln understood that political division alone could not explain the nation's crisis. More than 160 years later, America still wrestles with division, truth, and our dependence on God. The question is whether we'll remember the wisdom Lincoln left behind.
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1: I am from Michigan, and I do root for the Michigan Wolverines. And I have a lot of friends who are from the Ohio State University. Many of them are texting me now, concerned that I connected the city of Columbus with the Ohio State University. Do you notice how I'm saying the Ohio State University? It's just, I say it with irony, I promise. And they're all upset with me for pointing out the fact that their city government is hoisting the Somali flag. Sorry. Listen, by the way, Michigan, Ann Arbor ain't much better, okay? They're a bunch of Looney Tunes leftists as well. But we're not flying foreign flags on our city hall. Maybe we need to change the name of the Buckeyes. It never really works right anyway, right? Buckeyes, who is celebrating a nut? By the way, they've got snack foods in Somalia. There's I researched this. They do eat roasted and spiced peanuts, but you don't want to be a peanut, right? How about Ninak Luce? It's kind of like a peanut candy brittle, homemade street-style peanut candy. Ninak Luce, the Ohio State Ninak Luces. That's I like that. That makes sense. Or there's also Laos Yo Sisin. That's a sweet snack. Southern Somalia. I think it's the southern Somalis who are populating Columbus now. Caramelized mixture of peanuts and sesame seeds. It's simple, it's crunchy, and it's sold as a street food or made at home. There you go. I want to see what that mascot looks like during the game this November when Michigan embarrasses and humiliates the Ohio State Los Eosisans. Looking forward to that bigly. That's what happens in a city like Columbus, Ohio, sadly, when the culture is completely upended by, again, nothing wrong with immigrants. Everyone who talks to me about the rich, storied history of immigrants in our nation, they're 100% accurate, and I agree with them fully. I'm the product of those immigrants. Funny thing about the immigrants that came in the late 19th century and early 20th century that spawned a guy like Larry O'Connor talking to you right now. They came here and they embraced the American culture. They celebrated the American culture. They did not demand that the flag of their home country was flown on the city hall in the city they ended up living in. Ever. God forbid. They did not celebrate the Independence Day of the nation they left. If they loved it so much, they would have stayed there. E pluribus unum doesn't mean that we come here and create some mosaic where everybody has built up walls and sanctioned themselves and created factions, separating themselves and distinguishing themselves from one another. We are not a grand mosaic. We are, in fact, the traditional cliche-ridden melting pot where all of those cultures blend into one new culture, the American culture. That's part of what we're celebrating this week in Independence Day is the creation of a new nation. Not a nation that holds allegiance to the country we came from, quite the opposite. And it's the problem with the radical immigration agenda that has been thrust upon us. And let me give you an example of what I'm talking about, because some people will look at the rise of this socialist congresswoman, well, the nominee for Congress, although she will win her election because of radical gerrymandering that Democrats have done. This woman in Colorado, her name is Milot Quiros. She was brought to this country in 1997. She was born in 97. She was brought to this country in 99 as a toddler from Ethiopia. She was allowed in under what the Clinton administration had instituted called a diversity immigration lottery, where you enter the lottery, and if you win, you get to come to America, and you're specifically chosen because we were promoting diversity. Apparently, we didn't have enough Ethiopians in America. We wanted to bring more Ethiopians in because diversity. What did the Ethiopians bring to the table? Just their identity, I guess, their skin color, their nationality. I don't know. But the focus was not, let's, you know, grow our immigration policies here in America because it will enrich our nation. It was to make us feel good about being diverse. So she comes here as a toddler. She gets her education. She gets a PhD. She gets her law degree. She gets a job at a law firm in New York. Sounds like the American dream. Then the October 7th massacre happens in Israel at the hands of Hamas, terrorists who slaughtered over 1,000 people, including Americans, slaughtered them because of their religion and because of their ethnic identity. Slaughtered them. And this America dream immigrant that we welcomed through our diversity lottery with open arms into our country, she writes an article celebrating the terrorists. Now, she was fired from that job at a law firm. And if you watch Morning Joe today, as they refer to this incident, they will say, well, she was fired from a law firm for writing an anti-Israel article. That's a lie at multiple levels. She was not fired for writing an anti-Israel or an article critical of Israel. She was fired. First of all, the article was not anti-Israel. The article was pro-Hamas. There's a big difference. There is a very big difference. It was following the massacre, and she wrote the article not just pro-Hamas, but critical of her employer, because her employer was not being critical of Israel. And her employer was not celebrating the dirtbag protesters in the streets and in the quad at Columbia who were celebrating the terrorists. But that isn't the reason she got fired, my friends. They'll tell you she got fired. It was an infringement on her First Amendment rights. It was that she stood on her principles and she was fired because she voiced her opinion. How dare that totalitarian law? No, that's not what happened. The law firm didn't fire her because she wrote that. The law firm fired her because she refused to take the post down after the law firm reminded a lawyer that she had signed an agreement on their social media policy to not trash the law firm that she worked for. Seems pretty simple. I'm not a lawyer. I didn't get a law degree like Milot Quiros did. But I know that if I trash my employer, the people who sign my checks, if I publicly trash them, I don't even think I'll get the chance to take it down. I might. But that's a fireable offense. It had nothing to do with her opinion. It had nothing to do with her politics. It had nothing to do with Israel. Sadly, I wish the law firm had fired her because she was pro-terrorist. But it was really just a violation of their social media policy. You can be pro-terrorist and work here. Just don't, you know, publicly criticize the law firm. So then she goes to get her PhD. Again, American dream. She's living it out. Her PhD in public policy, she's been doing it for years, by the way. How long does it take you to get a PhD? You know, her counterpart there, Maurice Chevalier, who won as a socialist in New York, she's been getting her PhD for 7 years. No wonder she's disgruntled. No wonder she wants to steal my money to pay off her student debt. 7 years to get a PhD, that one. This one's getting her PhD. It's been a few years in public policy. So, of course, she had the job that everyone should have when they have a law degree and is going and going for a doctorate. She became a barista so she could fetch me a latte when it got a little cold. Hey, Milot, fetch me a latte. She got a little disgruntled about that job, too, decided she was working class. She ran for Congress, and she won, defeating a 15-term Democrat. And again, it's the American dream, man. This is great. This is what it's all about. Diversity lottery. Welcome to America. Yeah, that's fine until you promote policies that will destroy America. You know, if we could look at clip 7 here, this is telling. Clip 7 shows you exactly how this woman behaves when she's sitting on a television set talking to a reporter, trying to fool people that she's just normal. She may have a little bit more liberal policies than you might like, but she's really smart. She's really reasonable. She's nothing to be afraid of. Here, watch the charade. Watch the play acting in clip 7.
10: Do you believe that the 9/11 terrorist attacks on America were the inevitable consequence of American foreign policy?
11: Inevitable in the sense that we destabilized a lot of the Middle East, that forced people to believe that another act of violence was the only response. And again, just like I said before, our responsibility is to getting rid of those conditions that lead to violence in the first place.
1: See, very reasonable, very thoughtful, very intellectual, very PhD student-like. The difference is if you actually look at the words she's saying, she's literally repeating exactly what Osama bin Laden said when he murdered 3,000 people on September 11th. I mean, at least she doesn't discriminate on the terrorists she embraces and carries water for. And then there's this. If we can go to clip 10 now, please. Same setting, same reasonable, intellectual, studied, you know, university student getting her PhD, asked about what she and her fellow socialists are going to be able to accomplish should Democrats win the majority. Because, see, Hakeem Jeffries, they can say, oh, yeah, that's just a New York thing, L.A. thing. Well, she just won in Colorado. And there, you got your Graham Plattner in Maine, same thing. You've got your Abdul al-Sayed in Michigan, same thing. This is not a New York thing. This is a Democrat thing. And Hakeem Jeffries and Chuck Schumer think that they can use these people to win the majority, and then they'll put them in the corner. And they'll say, yeah, go ahead with your little socialist confab over there, but we're going to be in charge. We're the leadership. Oh, not so fast. Here's clip 10, where this socialist tells you exactly what she and her little cadre of communists are going to do.
10: If Democrats take the House and you win, you would be part of a group of Democratic socialists in the House who similarly could extract concessions or could hold up the entire Democratic agenda. What was your thought process about how that would play out?
11: That's the goal. The goal is to build out a coalition of members that are committed to these ideas and these policies.
1: Yeah, and again, that's the play acting that she does. She's really measured. You can hear in her voice. You can hear the strain that she's putting on to sound reasonable, not raise her voice, and just sound like a very smart, you know, just like my kid's fifth grade teacher. Yeah. This is her basically saying the exact same thing to her rabid, white, radical, blue-haired, nose-ring socialists who voted for her and celebrated her. Here, this is the contrast. This would be clip nine, please. Clip 9. Thank you.
12: 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We will not wait to take the fight to Donald Trump and the oligarchy. We will not wait! We will not wait to abolish ICE and pass Medicare for all!
1: That's your diversity lottery at play right there. 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No. It's, we will not wait! 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

0: You know, it's the law in media that you have to talk about a presidential election every single day. I don't know why. As you know, I'm more interested in the local school board elections, frankly. But it's the law, so I'm nothing if not a law-abiding citizen of the media. So let's talk about 2028, because it looks like Wes Moore, the governor of Maryland, who is up for re-election this year but will probably win going away, sadly. It looks like Wes Moore, despite his Sherman-esque pronouncements that he has no interest in running for president, well, it sure looks like he has interests outside of Maryland, let's just say. And it sure looks like he's trying to elevate himself as some kind of national figure and statesman, so that if he's not running for president, he at the very least will be on the short list for vice president. He also happens to be my governor, too, and I'm not thrilled with his performance. I'm a resident of Maryland, and Wes Moore has been less than inspiring. But we'll get to that in a moment. But here's the latest announcement from Wes Moore. This is a guy, by the way, who says, oh, we have to get past the division of our politics. We need to heal and unite as a nation. Well, what better way to unite as a nation than on our 250th celebration, you get in a car, your motorcade, in your very expensive governor's limousine, and drive the 35 miles from Annapolis down to Washington, D.C., and join the president for the celebration of Independence Day. That would be a unifying moment, wouldn't it? But he's doing the opposite. Wes Moore, at the very same moment that Donald Trump will be giving a speech to the nation on Independence Day, Wes Moore will be delivering his own speech in front of the state capitol in Maryland, in Annapolis. That's not unifying. That is, by definition, divisive. He claims that it's because Donald Trump can't meet the moment. That's a phrase that Democrats keep using all the time. Have you heard that? President Trump is incapable of meeting the moment, so he plans to offer a competing 250th anniversary address, because he's Wes Moore, darn it. By the way, it's not just Republican Marylanders like me who are sick and tired of Wes Moore. His own Democrats are sick of him, too. Even Democrats in elected office in Maryland, even elected Democrats in leadership. Here is State Senator Bill Ferguson, who is also the Senate president, speaking out about the leader of his party, his governor, Wes Moore. Oh, sorry, this is clip two, please. I thought it was already loaded up there. I apologize.
1: Focused on a lot of things outside of Maryland at times. And so I think that, you know, that's something we're going to have to navigate moving forward. From my perspective, I care about Maryland. I care about Maryland and the city of Baltimore and the people of the 46th district. I think at times his perspective is different and has a perspective on other states. So that's something that we'll navigate moving forward and do the best we can.
0: That is a completely charitable way of describing the fact that Wes Moore doesn't give a crap about Maryland. And he's more into, how did he put it? His interest is elsewhere outside of Maryland. His interest is in other states. That's true. He's going to a lot of other states campaigning for people for Senate, for governor, for the House, because that's what you do when you're running for a national ticket. You end up building those coalitions. It's funny. We just had this story yesterday about this couple that climbed the top of the Empire State Building, waved a banner around, and then the dude got down on a knee and proposed marriage here. It's a crazy story, and it looked terrifying. But it was interesting. I was thinking about the Empire State Building. I was in New York when that happened, and I love the Empire State Building. Did you know that back in the 30s, the 1930s, by the way, almost 100 years ago, the Empire State Building was built, the tallest building in the world, and it took 1 year to build it. 1 year to build the Empire State Building, before computers, before, architectural renderings by AutoCAD and all of the great modern construction technology that we have right now. It took 1 year in the 1930s to make the Empire State Building. I tell you this because in 2024, 2 years ago, over 2 years ago, the Francis Scott Key Bridge in Baltimore, Maryland, collapsed after it was rammed by a cargo ship. And here we are over 2 years later, and nothing has been done to rebuild that bridge under Governor Wes Moore's leadership. Empire State Building, 1930s, It took 1 year to build. Under Governor Westmore, he can't build a bridge in over 2 years. In fact, can't even get it started. But he's going to be president because he's Westmore, damn it. And finally, today, we have been talking about it all morning, but let's revisit the moment. Last night, the penalty kick that sealed the victory for USA over Bosnia-Herzegovina, and we're going to enjoy this together in the official language of this foreign sport known as soccer. Of course, that official language has got to be Spanish. Let's enjoy.

0: out of here. Like, you need help. 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
1: Yeah, imagine having an advocate in this, people walking you through this, helping you with your medical bills. 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
12: Welcome back, America. United States men team ahead of the Socceroos from Australia by a 1-0 after an own goal by Australia. We like that. We also like Eli Lake, who is the host of the Breaking History podcast, a contributor to the Free Press, and the man I wanted to ask this question to. J.D. Vance yesterday, you're a country of 9 million. You can't just kill your way out of solving every single national security problem that you have. Was that an own goal, Eli?
13: I think it is, because I still believe that most of the Republican Party, with a loud and vocal exception, are very much pro-Israel and understand the U.S.-Israel alliance as something that's very good for America. And statements like that and the tenor of his remarks and focusing on what, you know, a kind of a wacko or far-right minister says, as opposed to
12: Marjorie Taylor Greene really, of Israel. Yes.
13: Right. You know, so the idea is, I mean, and I have to say it reminded me of the position that Volodymyr Zelensky was put in when he had the White House visit in the in early 2025, and Vance was the one who was saying, you know, why don't you say thank you, and you should be, you know, showing your gratitude and thanking us and all this other stuff. Of course it's true. The United States has helped Ukraine, but, you know, we also have an interest in that, and that interest is making sure that Russia doesn't swallow Ukraine, and we have an interest in making sure that Iran is not a nuclear power, which... I think the war in many ways set back Iran very much in that respect. Trump deserves credit. Israel deserves credit. J.D. Vance supported, was part of the

0: With SRN News, I'm Michael Harrington in Washington. America celebrated its birthday 250th yesterday. President Trump led the celebrations here in Washington with a speech last night before a massive fireworks display. He said the 4th of July celebrates 2.5 centuries of American victories over evil.
1: Here on our National Mall, we're celebrating freedom's triumph over tyranny, liberty's conquest over oppression, and the enduring victory of the American spirit from the July 4th, 1776 to July 4th, 2026. Big dates. That's big dates. Two big ones.
0: There were heavy thunderstorms with lightning last night, a two-hour evacuation on the mall before the president could speak. The FBI is dramatically expanding its investigation into Georgia's 2020 election, assigning hundreds of personnel to review records tied to Fulton County.
2: The Bureau has assigned 260 analysts from field offices nationwide to review Fulton County election records by mid-July. Federal agents previously seized ballots and other documents as part of the probe. Although Georgia's 2020 results were recounted and audited, confirming a win by Joe Biden, President Donald Trump has long argued that the election was tainted by fraud. Supporters of the review say a thorough investigation can help answer lingering questions and bolster confidence in election integrity. Ken Lorman reporting.
0: President Trump has pardoned 11 people this weekend, including a former business partner of Washington lobbyist Jack Abramoff, and 9 people identified by the White House as having helped people bypass emission control systems on their cars. The acts of clemency come as Mr. Trump has issued a significant number of them in his second term. This is SRN News.
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9: Welcome back, America. That's the sound of the Tartan Army marching out tonight. They play Morocco at 6 p.m. The United States has had 1-0 in Seattle as we talk to you today. I'm joined by Matt Continetti, head of domestic policy studies at the American Enterprise Institute. He is a Wall Street Journal columnist for the Free Expression Vertical, and they put him in the main paper most of the time. He is also a regular guest here, and we appreciate it. Matt, we talked on Tuesday about the Memorandum of Understanding. Much has happened since then, including an attack by Hezbollah on the IDF troops in southern Lebanon last night. They killed 4 IDF soldiers in a tank and wounded 5 others. Israel responded with 80 strikes in the Bekaa Valley and elsewhere. Is the MOU over before it began?
10: I don't think so, Hugh. It was endangered, for sure, because the Iranians threatened to close the Strait of Hormuz after Hezbollah's attack and the Israeli response. And it shows you how tenuous, I think, this agreement will prove to be. Because of the way in which the agreement links the Strait of Hormuz to Hezbollah and Lebanon. And that, to me, was always the most problematic part of the agreement. We cannot have a terrorist group building up force on Israel's borders dictate whether or not the Strait of Hormuz is open. And I think that Iran is using Hezbollah now to drive a wedge between the United States and Israel. And daylight space between the United States and Israel is not good. It's not good for America's interests. It's not good for America's security. It's certainly not good for Israel's security and for Israeli interests. And so that's what I'm watching most closely and what I'm most worried about.
9: Now, Vice President Vance yesterday said on another podcast, to the Israeli people, all 9 million, you're a nation of 9 million, you can't kill your way out of every conflict. I think that landed with a thud. I think that might be a ghost that haunts the vice president for a very long time. What do you think?
10: I don't know what he's talking about. I think that Israel is a democracy. In a democracy, you have a wide range of voices. Just think of the spectrum of American politics going from Donald Trump to Zoran Mamdani. It's the same in Israel, even though Israel's so much smaller than the United States. So, yes, there might be people who think that what Vance is saying, that you can kill your way out of this problem, but I'm not sure that's the majority position in Israel. I doubt it is, and I know that it's not the position of Prime Minister Netanyahu. He had goals at the outset of this campaign. The goals were the same as Donald Trump's, by the way. We've, I think, gone quite a far way to achieving a lot of those goals, but President Trump has now decided that he wants to forego the kinetic action. He wants to forego the economic pressure through the blockade and try a diplomatic track. And that, I think, is the president's prerogative. He's done a lot to make the world a safer place. He's done a lot to secure Israel over the course of 6 years and two presidential terms. And now we're going to have to see what happens, whether this kind of opening the Strait of Hormuz in exchange for economic relief provides not just the economic and political benefits the president is hoping for, but actually leads to a diplomatic resolution of the Iranian nuclear issue. It's that last part that I'm skeptical about.
9: I'm skeptical the war is over. And I was describing it to Eli Lake just now. I've been calling it a punt all week because I don't think it's going to work. But now I'm just calling it halftime, and maybe the longest halftime in the history of modern war since the phony war between the invasion of Poland in 1939 and the invasion of France in 1940. Just a six-month pause to reconfigure and consider defenses and offensive battle damage assessments, moving troops around. I really do think we're going to have another round with Iran before Donald Trump leaves office. Do you, Matt?
10: Oh, absolutely, Hugh. I mean, let's just put this in the context of the history of the Islamic Republic, born out of revolution in 1979, a regime that has dedicated itself to the destruction of Israel, what it calls the Little Satan, and to death to America. That's what they chant in the square there in Tehran every week, the Great Satan, as they call us, ever since that regime was consolidated in the aftermath of that revolution. So you're going on almost 50 years now. That's what they're about. It's a terrorist regime. It's the world's greatest sponsor of terrorism. They have lied about their nuclear program for decades. One president has actually delivered blows to that nuclear program. That's Donald Trump. You know, one president has actually taken out the architect of their terror strategy, Qasem Soleimani. That was Donald Trump in 2020. And so I think it's inevitable that as Iran seeks to increase the costs of compliance to the United States, we will reach a breaking point and Trump will strike again.
9: I agree. And I'm going to talk with Matt during the break about 2026 and 2028 elections in the United States and maybe the Israeli elections as well. And on the other side, we're going to take a look at the JCPOA and why it sucked and explain and remind you why it was terrible, as well as the Obama list of ceremonies this week. Don't go anywhere.
11: War of 1812, our nation fought and won America's religious freedom. Today, that constitutional right is being assaulted once more from within.
12: Religious liberty and rights in general were under attack. We all of a sudden became the enemy.
11: In the important new documentary by Dawn's Early Light, anti-Christian bias is exposed at the highest levels of government.
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14: I'm sorry, our rights have been suspended? Hard to believe that the instruments of government would ever be used to punish faith.
11: Follow the sweeping investigation of President Trump's task force to eradicate anti-Christian bias. The governmental hostility and prejudice is uncovered, and Trump's fight to restore our constitutional liberties and religious freedom.
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9: Welcome back, America. Yesterday in Chicago, the Obama-esque, as Matt Continetti has termed it, was dedicated, the Obama Presidential Center. The amazing Howard Mortman. Aren't you in awe of Howard Mortman as I am, Matt Continetti? He seems to know everything.
10: He's the best.
9: He's
10: the living memory of American democracy.
9: He is, and he has a wonderful chart on the hours of dedication required for the ceremony by a president. Barack Obama is in the lead at almost 3 hours. The Nixon Library opening, over which I had a large portion, ran between 90 minutes, and, well, actually between 85 and 90 minutes. So I think we did ours in record time, and I'm not surprised that we had long speeches forever. What do you think their exhibit says about the JCPOA, Matt?
10: Well, I'm sure that the Obama Museum touts the Iran nuclear deal as one of Barack Obama's fondest, finest achievements. But the thing about this presidential center, Hugh, is what it leaves out. And as I wrote in the Wall Street Journal this week, Obama's real legacy is the Trump presidency.
20: Yep.
10: Everything Obama did during his 2 years in office created the conditions for Donald Trump's revolution in 2016. And then in 2020, when Joe Biden had what can only be described as Obama 3, the third term, things got even worse for the Democrats, and Trump was restored to office. So what you won't see in the Obama list is the fact that the JCPOA was a failure. You won't see how Obamacare is a failure. And you won't hear that Barack Obama's reliance on what he called a pen and a phone, actually is what torqued up the polarization in this country and made the public ready for someone who didn't follow these so-called rules of politics and order in Washington, D.C., but was really ready to bring change and restore an America that Obama clearly was trying to suppress during his 8 years in power.
9: President Obama's greatest achievement was on the day that he was sworn in, proving that America truly is an equal opportunity society and an African-American man can, in fact, be elected. That was a great achievement, and I don't want to diminish the historical significance of that. But in the JCPOA room, I want to call attention and remind the public of three things in the JCPOA. The JCPOA explicitly allowed Iran to enrich uranium and move closer to nuclear capability. It contained sunset provisions, a variety of them. It was signed in 2015. The first one would have kicked in 2013. They would all be done by 2030, at the end of which there would have been no limits on the nuclear program. And additionally, critics worried that Iran's nuclear program had no mention of the nuclear program's connection to the missile program. It really was a terrible deal, Matt, and people are forgetting that. Donald Trump destroyed the nuclear program. Whatever you think of the MOU, it's not the JCPOA. Am I just being a partisan or am I being objective?
10: Look, when the JCPOA, the Obama nuclear deal, came into effect, Iran centrifuges were spinning. The JCPOA provided sanctions relief and direct payment, over $1 billion, to the Iranian government while legitimizing Iran's right to enrich and presenting Iran a glide path to a nuclear weapon in the sunset clauses that you mentioned. What we have now in this memorandum of understanding, the MOU, is a deal by which President Trump ends the blockade on Iranian ports and allows Iran to sell the oil it was selling before in exchange for Iran no longer blockading traffic in and out of the Strait of Hormuz. All of the nuclear matters are left unresolved and are put off. And I think, as we see in the cancellation of this meeting that was supposed to take place today, Hugh, it's unlikely that they will ever be resolved through negotiation. So the two deals could not be more different. And what I think is interesting, Hugh, is you have all these Obama supporters online saying, oh, the MOU is even worse than the JCPOA. Well, that begs the question. It seems like they're kind of admitting that the JCPOA was a failure, and I'm happy to agree on that score at least.
9: About the reaction to the MOU, I think Vice President Vance's extended remarks, he revised and extended his remarks about the MOU a few times. I think they opened the door to a challenger in 2028. I don't know if it'll be Secretary Rubio, but I look at Mike Pompeo and I look at Dave McCormick, and I look at Ted Cruz, who's really carrying, as Eli Lake pointed out, a lot of the criticisms. I don't think Senator Cotton's going to run in 2028. Do you think the door opened a lot? Because 7 out of 10 Republicans strongly supported the war in February 28th, and I would bet more than 90% of Republicans support the state of Israel. I just don't think it's good politics to be anti-Israel in the Republican Party, do you?
10: No, I don't. I would say that J.D. Vance, as the presumptive frontrunner for the nomination, was always going to face a challenge. And I think it's very likely that Senator Cruz will run, and his response to the MOU, I think, kind of underscores that presumption. I think it's potentially that Governor DeSantis will run again. He's had that experience of the first run in 2020. It'll be interesting to see how he comes at some of the foreign policy questions this time around. So it will not be an uncontested nomination. And I think that Israel is going to be center stage in a lot of these discussions. What's interesting is J.D. Vance is trying to keep the 2024 Trump coalition together because he knows that's the way, or at least that's the way he thinks he can win in 2028. But he's doing it by appealing to the podcaster part of that coalition rather than the majority, the consensus in the Republican Party. And I understand why he might want to do that, but I'm not sure how successful a strategy that's going to be in the end, given, right, though an incumbent vice president is always favored in, yeah, these types of nomination battles, Hugh.
9: 30 seconds. What about Secretary Pompeo? What about Senator McCormick? They're warriors.
10: Senator McCormick, I'm a huge fan of. I'm not sure he's inclined to run in 2028, but I could see Secretary Pompeo representing what you might call the Republican wing of the Republican Party,
9: yes,
10: in some of these debates, standing for,
9: yes,
10: American power and our alliances with the Jewish state.
9: I think we're going to have a wide, it's going to start in November, and so it's going to be fun. Matt Continetti, follow him on X at Continetti. Listen to yesterday's commentary broadcast because Matt begins with an essay, a verbal essay on the Obama years, which is just a work of art, Matt. My hat is off to you for that. Thank you for joining me. Stay tuned, America. I'll be right back.
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22: We're all part of your community. 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
22: 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It's not about paranoia.
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28: We
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28: Just like you should.
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9: Welcome back, America. I'm Hugh Hewitt. I mentioned that Senator Cotton has weighed in on the MOU. This is what he said to Martha McCollum on her program on Fox News, cut number one.
1: Iran is a revolutionary terrorist regime. It has been for 47 years. It's been killing and maiming Americans. It tried to kill my soldiers and me when we were in Iraq. President Trump deserves credit for making Iran weaker than it's been in decades through military strikes now going back 6 years across two terms. And I know Arkansans are pleased with the recent decline in gasoline prices, and I hope that continues. But I do have concerns that certain aspects of this deal are a step in the wrong direction. For instance, we're going to lift sanctions on Iran's oil exports right away. And based on their pre-war rates of production and recent prices for a barrel of oil, you're looking at somewhere between $150 and $200 million a day. So that's $4.5 billion to $6 billion every single month. That's a lot of money. And we know that this terrorist revolutionary regime is not going to spend that money on daycares or on hospital. They're going to use it to rebuild their drone stockpiles, their missiles, to fund Hamas and to fund Hezbollah. I have other concerns as well. There are certain parts of this memorandum that are a bit vaguer about Iran's ability to access up to $100 billion of frozen funds, or whether Iran can impose tolls on the Strait of Hormuz after 2 months. We'll need more explanation there. I hope President Trump won't allow those things to happen because, again, he deserves enormous credit for making Iran weaker than it's been in decades, and we need to make sure that we don't squander the leverage that we've built across 6 years from the strike in Qasem Soleimani to Operation Midnight Hammer and Operation Epic Fury.
9: More from Senator Cotton next hour. Time for me to take my relief factor and remind all of you that over at Amazon Prime right now, you ought to be able to see this weekend The Story of Everything. Fabulous story on the history of science and of intelligent design and how the new atheists were nonsense on a stilt. And the actual history of science arc is towards an intelligent designer, both at the microcellular level and at the macro level of the cosmos. Don't miss this amazing movie, The Story of Everything, on Amazon Prime. 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Every day I take my 4 pills. I carry in curcumin, resveratrol, omega. And I walked my 10K this morning. Didn't run it because tomorrow is a longer run, a longer trundle. So I just got out there and strode out because I had a lot of podcasts to catch up with and had a great, beautiful day. And no aches and pains after doing already 20 miles this week, which is pretty good for me. And not a 40-mile week, but we're getting there. And that's all I want to do. And if you are getting older, and you are, and if you need to work out, and you should be, and you're going to go to the gym this weekend or be a weekend warrior and play hoops at the gym, whatever you're going to do, go boogie boarding, go surfing, whatever it is, Relief Factor works for you. 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
4: Breaking news this hour from townhall.com. I'm Michael Harrington. The president led commemorations of America's 250th birthday last night before a massive fireworks display in the skies over Washington, D.C. 850,000 shells were fired. The president says our nation's founders crafted radical concepts of freedom that still endure today.
5: In Philadelphia, our founding fathers summoned the courage of giants and the wisdom of centuries to boldly proclaim these timeless truths. They declared that all men are created equal, that they are endowed with sacred, unalienable rights by the hand of our Creator.
4: Storms were a problem throughout the 4th. A two-hour evacuation of the mall was required before the president even came to the podium. Severe weather prompted a wholesale cancellations of celebrations in Hartford, Connecticut, and Harrisburg, Pennsylvania. New polling data suggests Democrats may be facing a tougher path than expected in the battle for control of the U.S. Senate. Here's correspondent Ken Lorman.
6: A Fox News poll finds Republican Senator Susan Collins leading Democrat Graham Platner by 3 points in Maine. Meantime, Democrats could face a difficult numbers game nationally. They need a net gain of 4 seats to win Senate control, but currently lead in only one Republican-held seat, North Carolina. Republicans hold advantages in Iowa, Alaska, and Ohio, with Texas rated as a toss-up. A number of political analysts say the map favors Republicans because many of the key contests are in traditionally red states. Ken Lorman reporting.
4: The Army of Mali reports several northern towns, including Gao and Savara, have been targeted by rebels. This follows a new offensive by the Azawad Liberation Front. More on these stories at townhall.com.
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4: Ukrainian drones have struck an oil terminal in St. Petersburg this weekend as Kiev ramps up bombardment of Russia's oil infrastructure. The attacks have created a fuel crisis in

0: With SRN News, I'm Michael Harrington in Washington. The president led commemorations of America's 250th birthday last night here in Washington, giving a big speech before a massive fireworks display for over 100,000 people. The president says our nation's founders crafted radical concepts of freedom that still ring true today.
1: In Philadelphia, our founding fathers summoned the courage of giants and the wisdom of centuries to boldly proclaim these timeless truths. They declared that all men are created equal, that they are endowed with sacred, unalienable rights by the hand of our Creator.
0: Storms prompted trouble for 4th of July celebrations across the country, but most places did finally get their fireworks up in the air. New polling data suggests Democrats may be facing a tougher path than expected in the battle for control of the Senate.
2: A Fox News poll finds Republican Senator Susan Collins leading Democrat Graham Platner by 3 points in Maine. Meantime, Democrats could face a difficult numbers game nationally. They need a net gain of 4 seats to win Senate control, but currently lead in only one Republican-held seat, North Carolina. Republicans hold advantages in Iowa, Alaska, and Ohio, with Texas rated as a toss-up. A number of political analysts say the map favors Republicans because many of the key contests are in traditionally red states. Ken Lorman reporting.
0: Top officials in Iran and the brothers of the country's new supreme leader have emerged into the public view to attend the funeral prayers for late Ayatollah Ali Khamenei today. Their presence before hundreds of thousands of people would have been unthinkable just recently during the Iran war. This is SRN News.
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8: Welcome back, America. I'm Hugh Hewitt. Yesterday, you may have seen that President Trump invited to the White House Major James Capers and his family, and the family of Colonel John Ripley, who's deceased, so that they could both receive the nation's highest award, the Medal of Honor, the Congressional Medal of Honor, for their actions in Vietnam. Today, both Major Capers and the family of John Ripley were at the Hall of Heroes in the Pentagon so that General Eric Smith, the Commandant of the United States Marine Corps, could honor them both. Here's the first portion of his remarks, cut number 3.
9: Yesterday, I had the privilege of attending a ceremony decades in the making, where our president awarded the Medal of Honor to Major James Capers, Jr., and posthumously to Colonel John Ripley. Major Capers, we're proud to call you one of our own. I speak for all Marines when I say congratulations. And those congratulations are heartfelt by every PFC, every private, up through the Commandant. Congratulations, sir.

0: Welcome back, America. I'm Hugh Hewitt, joined now by the poet laureate of the Hugh Hewitt Show, Tarzana Joe. Hello, Joe.
1: Hello, Hugh. You know, everyone has an opinion on the MOA, U, whatever it is. It's not a MAGA, but it's a MUVA. And as a poet, I want to give a perspective from ancient times. Ancient times like when you and I were kids, okay?
0: Okay.
1: I will give you my opinion without pomp or propaganda on the recent memorandum and the coming memoranda. I arrive at this discussion not to either cheer or harass, but as someone who learned lessons from those talks once held in Paris. I was 10 when famous diplomats to that fine city wended, and halfway through my high school when negotiations ended. They took several weeks deciding, and they did it with great flair, to determine if the table should be oblong, round, or square. I knew even as a youngster, be you dove or be you hawk, if that's the way they start, well then you really ought to walk. For years, they all engaged in fancy diplomatic brawling, while away in Southeast Asia, the men and bombs kept falling. These were the finest intellects. Their books are still revered. And when the deal was done, the whole United Nations cheered. Within 2 years, the status quo had vanished into vapor, and the guarantees in writing proved to not be worth the paper. I prefer negotiations, but to trust them is a sin. When one side wants the fighting stopped, and the other wants to win. That's The Shape of the Table by Tarzana Joe.
0: Do you remember, Joe, that Henry Kissinger announced peace in our time in October of 72, and then we had an election and Nixon won, and then there was not peace in our time, so the Christmas bombing fell. And so I believe the same thing's going to happen here after the election. We'll go back to the bombing.
1: History does rhyme. They do say that, right? Yeah.
0: They do say that. Now, how goes the refit of the website, the Tarzana Joe landing page?
1: I saw the draft of the new website. It is top-notch. It's going to be beautiful, slick, wonderful. Give us a couple more weeks. But the old TarzanaJoe.com is still functioning.
0: And there will be I Need a Poem button, and will they be able to buy your books of poetry?
1: Yes, and the I Need a Poem button is like in multiple places. It's everywhere. You can't miss it.
0: How's business in the poetry business right now?
1: A little slow. It's a little slow, I've got to tell you. I think, you know, the markets are reacting to certain forces. When the straits of poetry are open again, then I think perhaps we'll have a
0: pickup. Then the verse will flow. The verse will flow.
1: Yes.
0: I hope that is soon, Tarzana Joe. The verse will flow, Tarzana Joe. Whether you're getting a wedding toast, a retirement party, a gathering of family and friends, an 80th birthday, a 90th birthday, a 100th birthday, go to Tarzana Joe. Seek out a professional. I got one done for me by a dear friend. It was lovely. So whatever you do, don't forget, Tarzana Joe at just go find the I Need a Poem button at TarzanaJoe.com. Don't email him anymore. I Need a Poem button at TarzanaJoe.com. I'm coming right back with Dr.
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17: 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I'm Michael Harrington.
4: The president-led commemorations of America's 250th birthday last night before a massive firework display over Washington, D.C. Storms prompted a roughly two-hour evacuation of the mall first, and the president didn't begin speaking till a quarter past 11. The president says the USA will remain special and a beacon to the world.
5: 250 years, the United States of America has been the hope, the promise, the light, and the glory among all of the nations of the world. All over the world, they try and be like us. Nobody can be like us. And with God's help, we will always be this or even better.
4: Federal authorities say in just 2 months, a major anti-crime operation in Illinois has resulted in charges against nearly 200 people in 140 federal cases targeting violent crime in Chicago and Rockford. Here's correspondent Ken Lorman with details on that.
8: Officials say Operation New Dawn has also led to the arrest of more than 300 fugitives and the recovery of 24 missing or kidnapped children. The U.S. Attorney's Office says the operation focused on gun crimes, robberies, kidnappings, drug trafficking, and other violent offenses. Pro-law enforcement officials are praising the effort as evidence that aggressive federal prosecutions and swift arrest can deter crime and improve public safety by intervening before more violence occurs. Ken Lorman reporting.
4: Three people are dead. Seven others were rescued after a boat capsized on a Wisconsin lake during a strong storm this weekend. Many injuries were reported in Wisconsin's Walworth County. Authorities say that Paul Pelosi, the husband of former House Speaker Nancy Pelosi, has been involved in a hit-and-run in which he struck a parked car and left the scene. More on these stories at townhall.com.
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26: Well, it's happy 4th of July weekend, 250 years living in the greatest country on planet Earth. Like it or not, if you don't like it, pack your stuff and go bye-byes, because if you don't like this country, you're messed up. Because I went to two awesome fireworks in the last 2 days. And I tell you what, I'm not a fireworks guy, but the second hour, around 3:15, the head guy that runs Red, White, and Boom downtown, he got us VIP passes, Steph and I.
27: Nice.
26: I'm telling you, it was... I'll explain more here in a minute. But I got Rick St. Ange in the house from Columbus Garage Floor Coating. Not only a great sponsor of everything I do, but a great friend. And we go to Bear Jackson every year, and... Man, we could write a book on our shenanigans.
27: We could. Happy 4th.
26: Yeah, happy 4th to you. And who's this Robert Cooperman guy? The funniest guy I know.
28: Don't say that.
26: I think you're hilarious.
28: Thank you.
26: And that shirt you got on.
28: This is a Caribbean shirt.
26: I got
28: that
26: on
28: the Caribbean, man, when I went on my cruise. Yeah, man.
26: You got your receipt?
28: I think it looks pretty smart on
26: you. You look hot in it.
28: Thank you. Thank you.
26: And it is hot outside.
28: That's right.
26: It is cooler today. I was channel surfing this morning. I think the average is like in the 80s today at the most.
27: Yeah.
28: It was comfortable.
27: Low
28: 80s. I was doing some gardening work when I got a call from somebody who said, help.
26: I did. Both you gentlemen, last minute. So everybody's wondering what that means. Well, Mindy's in Italy, and she'll be back next week. And we had two guests pull out today. And I told Mindy maybe we should do a best of. But you know what? We like doing live. And I know everybody's out in the yard today. Everybody's listening to the radio and all that fun stuff. So, but anyway, these two fine gentlemen, I called them. I texted them. You're both out in the yard, weren't you?
27: Yeah, I just cutting the grass.
28: Oh, and I was leveling out an area that I want to plant grass.
26: It's weed? You can buy it at a store.
28: No,
26: now.
28: Not that kind of weed. I
26: plant grass.
28: Oh, you
26: said plant grass.
28: I didn't mean that. Not that kind of grass.
26: I mean, you probably plant some good stuff, don't you?
28: Oh, man, yeah. Why do you think I went to the Caribbean, man?
26: I get some good seeds.
28: It's not just the shirts.
26: Oh, shoot. Anyway, so you guys were in the yard. I did all my yard work. So back to Red, White, and Boom. Yeah. And then we'll talk about the tragedy that happened in Westerville yesterday.
27: Yeah.
26: But Red, White, and Boom, Earl brought us down, and we were right next to Cosi.
28: Yeah.
26: Literally in this little grass, good grass area. Yeah,
28: it's all good grass.
26: Right at Washington, I think, Rich Street. And I'm like, we're right here.
28: And you see everything.
26: I had black speckles. I looked like I was going through puberty and blackheads all over my face because all the fallout. Right. We were covered, but it was awesome.
27: Now,
26: it
27: where
26: was
27: did they fire them from?
26: It. Right down, and I couldn't see over the tree, but I could see where they were coming up. And if I was to guess, that platform below Cosi along the water.
27: Okay.
28: It's a good spot.
26: Unbelievable. And I don't know what it cost. You would think that the tree huggers hated it, I assume.
1: Wow. That's not going green, is it?
28: Right, no. That's
1: And think of the chipmunks having PTSD and a squirrel dropping his acorn. Imagine there's haters for that. I didn't see many Subarus down there, any pink hairs walking around. I did see some people that I was holding my firearm tightly.
27: Yeah. Really?
1: But there were police everywhere. Columbus did a fine.
27: Was there any funny business going on?
1: No, because there were, you couldn't well do said. A 10-foot around loop without running into a police officer. There was many. Good. And they were, there was Columbus Fire Department there. So thanks for all the first responders. And it's amazing how many people hate those guys until they need safety when they're down there watching the fireworks.
28: Right.
1: But speaking of bad things, Rick, we were talking about it earlier. I guess there was some shooting in Westerville, and you have some of the details on
27: it? Yeah, it was after the fireworks were over, and I pulled this up.
1: Wait, before you tell me what they were like, I'm going to say they were fifth grade graduated, misunderstood, good kids, turning their life around, working at the homeless center, stop selling heavy drugs, don't steal Kias anymore, and they're just good boys. Let's get their fifth grade.
28: And did you say misunderstood?
1: Misunderstood.
27: That's about right. Well, it was two men.
1: Two men. What was their names?
27: It occurred after the fireworks. And, you know, I don't have their names in front of me. But I think that they were brothers, siblings.
1: Okay, thank you.
27: They had the same last name.
28: Okay.
27: And
1: do they understand they're going to go to prison for 20-plus years?
28: They don't care.
27: 400.
28: Why? Because it's probably better in prison.
27: 400 block of County Line Road. And when I look that up, that's not a park area.
1: Right.
27: It's kind of a neighborhood. So I don't know what happened.
1: Wonder where they shoot them off. Westerville North, I assume?
27: I don't know. We usually, if we're going to take in the Westerville fireworks, we go and meet with some people downtown Westerville and take it in from there.
1: So, guys, correct me if I'm wrong. There are days I get out of bed and like to go shoot somebody. But then my little angel on my shoulder goes, you know, Boots, you can't shoot people. Because if you can shoot people, number one, they might shoot back and be a better shot than you. Or the popo come get you and put you in prison.
27: Right.
1: And then you got a new boyfriend, and you got to wear a dress, and, you know, I'm out. Not my thing.
27: Yeah.
1: I don't understand these kids.
28: I'm sorry, I missed it. So what happened? They killed somebody with fireworks?
27: Well, the person was critically injured, taken to hospital. That's all that's available in a quick Google search now.
1: So the two siblings both shot at him, or...

0: one of her friends' families mm-hmm. for mm-hmm. the fireworks. So you hear somebody getting shot, and immediately you think, "Wow,
1: yeah,
0: gosh, where the heck was it? Or, you know, is my granddaughter safe?"
1: Oh, it makes your stomach turn.
2: Sure, yeah. Of course.
1: And make no mistake, these bad guys don't even buy the proper bullets. They buy shooting range copper, solid shells or bullets, whatever you call them, where officers use bullets that hit your body and explode and go and take you out. Mm-hmm. Okay? So with the bullets that these guys use, they're the ones that go through people and hit the people behind them.
2: Oh, I see.
1: So you just made me think of that. Mm-hmm. You know, if I show you the gun, the ones I carry, full tactical, they hit you. They break up into 10 or 9 fragments, take your lungs, heart, liver, because you want to get, you know, judged by, 12 instead of lowered by 6.
2: Right.
1: See what I'm saying? So mm-hmm. that they don't even use the proper firearm. Because when I do police ride-alongs and we pick up these young men and women that have guns in their car, mm-hmm. they have solid bullets in their guns because that's all they can afford. Well, they don't have the good bullets.
0: The good news is that they're in custody and it's being investigated.
2: Good.
1: All right. So we got Rick St. Ange from Columbus Garage Flooring and the myth, the legend himself, Robert Cooverman.
2: It is I.
1: From Stage Right Theatrics.
2: Right.
1: I get that right this time?
2: You did. You get it right all the time.
1: We're going to take a break. When we get back, we got Earl on the phone. And Earl Burke, he is director of fireworks show at Red, White, and Boom.
2: All right.
1: And I just want to pick his brain a little bit because that has to be a stressful job. And, you know, we host car shows and stuff. And you when you do mm-hmm. a play or you do a garage floor at the end, you're like, I wonder what he feels at the end of the Red, White, and Boom. So we get back, we'll talk with him. This is Real and Raw, Mindy in Boots, and she's in Italy. We're always protected by the undefeated American-made Telltale Alarm System from 98.9, The Answer.
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0: All right. I've got a guy that I am overly impressed with. And, you know, I've always respected the people that put on Red, White, and Boom. But Earl Burke in the house. And, Earl, I can't thank you enough for that VIP treatment you gave Steph and I and the kids. And, you know, Eric from LEPD and some other known legends here in town. Thank you so much. It was awesome.
1: Oh, you're more than welcome. Glad to do it. Just, it's kind of for people that don't get a chance to see what goes on.
0: Yeah.
1: Yeah.
0: And go ahead.
1: Yeah. We enjoy doing the fireworks. It's just, it's fun to have put the whole show together and give the people of Columbus something they'll never see on the outskirts.

0: town and smaller venues. But as you can see, once we get to making this soundtrack and putting it all together,
1: yeah, unreal.
0: The impact and the concussion is something to really see.
1: So you brought up a question I wasn't going to ask you, but you just made me think of something. I've always had a question. How does the fireworks know what song's playing, how they know what song to play during what fireworks? Does that make sense? That's a good question.
0: Yeah, that's what it does. We get the soundtrack put together usually by February, March, and by the end of April. We have already listened to it for about 10,000 times. Once that's okay, then we start looking at shells and what we want to put into the production and make it a real pizzazz for people to grasp their full identity of the show. And there, as we build the show, we'll create this probably 8 to 10 hours per minute of showtime. And then we go back and make changes. We look at the whole show.
1: No way. Okay.
2: So are you preparing? I'm sorry, Earl. Are you preparing this show from around February or March every year, or does it even start earlier?
0: Actually, I've already been talking to my firework guru, who actually owns the company, and we sit and talk about ideas. And mm-hmm. and now the year 45 is coming up next year. Mm, we have to be thinking, what can we do to make somebody think they know what the show's going to do and then take them offline?
1: No. Okay. So I always wonder this. I've seen some newer fireworks, and every year it seems as I remember the Olympic ones were the hot one back in the day. There was like the five little rings or how many there were. But do you guys always want the latest, greatest fireworks? And did the guy call you up and go, "Hey, man, you won't believe this. I got this one."
0: And we do. We look at a lot of new product that comes out from some of these companies all the way into Spain. And that's kind of, they're like the Cadillac out there for picking shells. But, you know, the biggest thing is we look at safety first. We look at how much room we have to work with. That dictates what size shell you can use. And then it's not so much the largest shells you can use, but it's how you mix and match and make the creativity in the sky.
3: You know, it seems to be an increased interest in using drones, either with or without fireworks. Has that been in something that's been discussed?
0: We've used drones last year for a pre-show, but in the city of Columbus, you cannot use drones with fireworks.
1: What?
0: Yes, there is an actually ordinance by Columbus Fire that tells us, like, we can't put drones above our shelves and racks, basically because if we're using them in the winds and everything, take a shell offside and we hit something and it ricochets, that's a possibility of it going into the crowd. We want to make sure that safety is first before we even launch the first shell. And we are really geared up. Like at 9 o'clock, I'm talking to everybody on the site. I'm talking to Homeland to make sure we've got everything covered, that nobody's going to be in the way. And then it's pretty stressful because, like, we had a little bit of an electronic glitch about 20 minutes before showtime, but we worked it all out and got it all in place. But, you know, that we're trying to shoot so fast and make that creativity in the sky that you won't see it anywhere else.
1: Okay, so explain inside of a firework to us. So I something goes up and blows up. How does the next one blow up? If we think it blow the wick out of it.
0: Well, what it is, each shell is built on its own, and there's actually a rocket charge at the bottom of the shell. From there, there's actually another fuse inside that when they both get detonated, the rocket is sending it up, and then the fuse inside knows how long it's got to burn to get into the projectiles that are in the shell. And we have, it's all choreographed in a package, so as you build the show and what you want to see, then you create it. We watch the whole show on like a big jumbotron, and to make sure way before we even bring it to Columbus.
1: Okay.
0: Yeah. Because we don't want to disappoint anybody.
3: What kind of money is involved in these things?
0: A lot of money.
1: Yeah. I don't think we want to say that.
3: I assumed that.
1: Yeah, you got something good, or you spend a bunch on fireworks.
3: Well, you know, when you go to the fireworks store, it's expensive enough, right?
1: Yeah.
0: Well, and you got to remember, most people go to the local fireworks store to do shows in their backyard and everything.
1: Uh-huh.
0: But they wait until June to go get them. So if you actually go in February and March, it'll be a little bit cheaper for you to buy.
1: Yeah, then it could be illegal.
0: It's the same thing we do.
3: Gotcha.
0: We're out shopping in February and March and getting a product for not just this show, but a lot of other shows we do. and then we all put it all together and bring it to the destination.
1: Okay, so let's go back in time. Little Earl is in fifth grade. He's like, I want to be a fireman, a policeman, or a fireworks expert. How does that happen in your life?
3: He's a pyro.
0: I wanted to do it all.
1: Okay.
0: But, you know, it's just, I started, this will be my 43rd year next year doing the show. And I got involved by some people at the City of Columbus that did festivals. And they brought me on board to do a lot of different ones, from Columbus Day to Ribfest and everything else. And I go, man, fireworks are a lot of fun. And, of course, you know, everybody has that streak of, hey, fireworks are fun. Go out in your backyard and play with things.
1: Right.
0: I'm kind of like on the next level now.
1: I'd say you are.
2: Yeah.
0: I'm playing on the big field. And then it's so much fun. The everything is professional. I mean, they do not play any kind of shortcuts. And if we have any kind of questions, we'll hold the show.
1: Mm-hmm.
0: If there's something that happens in the crowd, or we're seeing lightning off in a far distance, we can hold the show. Okay. Because we don't want something to attract us or cause more problems in the community.
1: So you said something important earlier. You said homeland security, and people don't realize how much safety. A lot of friends are like, I can't believe you got on Red, White, and Boom. I'm like, dude, you couldn't walk 10 feet without seeing a police officer. And I have other friends who are now retired that were basic SWAT officers up and down that river in camo with high-powered scopes, and you name it. There, a bad guy breaks loose in there, he's going to be taken out in a second. The security is amazing.
0: Yes, and that's the thing. It's not just to scare people. It's to protect everybody that's down there. I mean, I'm on the fireworks site, and I feel safe all week long with those. They're watching my backs. But they're there for a reason. We want people to come down, feel safe, enjoy the show, and have fun. Because this, we're celebrating Columbus, Ohio, and it does a lot for people to bring their families down and have their kids run around in the parks and everything and just see what this show can do. Mm-hmm. It really highlights Columbus.
3: So, go ahead.
2: Oh, Earl, in 43 years you've been doing this, what's the biggest change that you've seen in the fireworks industry?
0: Well, the fireworks business, remember years ago, everybody was using flares to detonate shells, and you kind of listened to music and you played it off what you thought was the best to go around and ignite the shell. Mm-hmm. Now, with these new high-tech computers and the control logic, we can shoot 1/100th of a second in detonating shells. And so when you see a lot of things, which, like, you probably saw some of the stuff from Washington, D.C. I mean, that was a lot of money that you can't even fathom.
3: It was amazing.
0: But they also had a lot of distance, so they had bigger shells. But that does so much. When you can get bigger room and the money, you can make anything happen.
1: Okay, another safety question. Years and years and years ago, now I'm in a little town, Martins Ferry, we found a bunch of shells that didn't go off. So naturally, my brother and me and a bunch of goofballs got some 22s, went out in the field and shot them, made these big boom booms. Do you guys have someone actually counts and knows how many shells should go off? Or how do you regulate that? Okay.
0: Once we load everything up, we know how many shells are going into how many tubes.
1: Okay.
0: And then, like yesterday morning, I got back down the site at 5 o'clock in the morning. Bomb squad and I went out and checked everything around the grounds in the areas. We actually look at every shell 40 minutes after we shoot to make the site cool down. If there's one that's unexploded in a tube, we actually detonate right there. Because it's safer for us to detonate than it is to try and pull it out.
1: Sure, sure. So there are some that don't go out, but you guys have that control. That's awesome. I always wondered that, because I can tell you we found 20 or 30 that didn't go off. But it was a fun day, but it was. I look back and go how stupid we were, but we didn't have that in mind.
0: Well, you saw how much we were shooting the third.
1: Yeah.
0: There wasn't one left.
1: It was unreal. Unreal. It was
0: everything went
1: breathtaking. And I'm so honored to be a part of that. And I can't thank you enough. And I'm still jaw dropped over it. And next year, well, I promise you this, on every show I host, I'm going to have you on a few months before so we can blow this thing up. No pun intended.
3: Now, I have a practical question about next year. What is the best part of downtown to be if you want to have an unobstructed view of the fireworks?
1: With boots.
0: Well, we try to tell people to come down early, enjoy the music and everything that's there, but you want to be able to see these shells come out of the racks. The amount of power, when you hear that thud, that's just a rocket shooting that out of the shell, and it's amazing, especially, I know, Boots, you can remember watching the finale. I mean, the percussion was just it's unbreathable. It was that good.
1: I can't explain it.
3: So you want to be on the riverfront?
1: Close you can get.
0: Yeah, anyway, the riverfront, vets, all around. I mean, you can see this show from a good distance all the way down to Berliner Park and then some. But the closer you are to downtown, you really can respect the show.
3: Right.
0: Because it is impressive.
3: Right. A few years back, I did get to see the show from the top of the new Vets Memorial Building, and that was pretty cool vantage point.
2: No, yeah.
0: Yeah, it gets you to see that this isn't just your local Pataskill or Bexley or Upper Arlington show. It's more than that. We put a lot into it. I mean, I put my heart and soul into every show I do, and I'm thrilled that when it's all over, people are clapping it, and that brings a lot of thank you to everybody who worked on building this show.
1: Earl, thank you so much for joining us. I got to go to a hard break, but where do they go for more information? Is there a website they can look at for next year?
0: Redwhiteandboom.org is the placement for everything about Red, White, and Boom.
1: All right, I appreciate
2: you. That makes sense.
0: You know, buy your VIP chairs early because that's the best place.
1: All right, my friend. I'll see you up at the Sunbury Eagles and the beer's on me next time I see you. Okay, brother?
0: Okay,
1: all right. Take care. Much. All right, Real and Raw, Mindy and Boots. We're always brought to you by the undefeated American-made Tattletale Alarm System from 98.9, The Answer.
4: With SRN News, I'm Michael Harrington in Washington. President Trump led commemorations of America's 250th birthday last night. It wasn't easy. Two-hour evacuation of the mall because of lightning, but everybody came back, and he gave his speech, and the fireworks went off. The president says the USA will remain special and a beacon to the world.
5: 250 years, the United States of America has been the hope, the promise, the light, and the glory among all of the nations of the world. All over the world, they try and be like us. Nobody can be like us. And with God's help, we will always be this or even better.
4: Federal authorities say in just 2 months, a major anti-crime operation in Illinois has resulted in charges against nearly 200 people. 140 federal cases targeting violent crime in and around Chicago. Correspondent Ken Lorman has more details on that story.
6: Officials say Operation New Dawn has also led to the arrest of more than 300 fugitives and the recovery of 24 missing or kidnapped children. The U.S. Attorney's Office says the operation focused on gun crimes, robberies, kidnappings, drug trafficking, and other violent offenses. Pro-law enforcement officials are praising the effort as evidence that aggressive federal prosecutions and swift arrest can deter crime and improve public safety by intervening before more violence occurs. Ken Lorman reporting.
4: Three people dead, seven rescued after a boat capsized this weekend on a Wisconsin lake during a strong storm. Many injuries were reported in Wisconsin's Walworth County as the storm toppled trees, knocked down power lines, and damaged buildings. Authorities in California say Paul Pelosi, House Speaker Nancy Pelosi's husband, has been involved in a hit-and-run striking a parked car. This is SRN News.
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1: All right, my partner in crime is in Italy, but she was so kind to go out of her way and tape us a little hi to everybody. So listen close. Mindy has a lot of good words to say.
15: Hey, everybody, it's Mindy. Hope you all are having an outstanding Independence Day weekend. Really, really weird being in another country over the 4th of July. But if I had to be anywhere, of course I would be in Italy. I'm half Italian. My daughter Cammy is playing pro ball over here in Italy near the Milan area. And heck, we went to this awesome beach yesterday in Genova, which is the birthplace of Christopher Columbus. So kind of ironic to be here on the 250th anniversary of the United States of America. But just wanted to chime in and say, hey, everyone, I know I've been away from the radio show for 2 weeks in a row now, but I will be back next Sunday. Cannot wait to tell you all about our unbelievable experience here over in Italia. It's been awesome. But the best thing of all was seeing Cammy play ball again in person. It's one thing, of course, watching her on videos through YouTube, but it's totally different of getting to see her in person again. So that's awesome. Have a wonderful Sunday, everybody. And I will see you next week. Miss all of you. Bye.
2: I heard the ratings went up the last 2 weeks.
1: I know, because, you know. No, I feel sorry for Cammy by now. She's like, okay, Mom, you going home yet?
2: Yeah. Right.
1: Mindy can't defend herself. Hey, so you guys, have you been watching this WNBA star, the cute blonde? Cunningham's her last name.
3: No.
1: Oh, she's so funny.
3: Enlighten me.
2: Is she the one who pointed?
1: Yeah. So get
2: the
1: this.
2: The point?
1: You know, all the girls in the NBA, WNBA are picking on
3: Caitlin Clark.
2: Right.
3: Right.
1: And Caitlin, I had some.
3: And she doesn't deserve the crap she's getting.
1: No. And you should see some of the racial statements that some of the other girls have been saying about her. Even other girls that are white are calling her very racial things, okay?
2: Right.
1: So they hate her. Well, this girl, I don't know where she came from. She's an awesome player, number one, but she's like a multiple degree black belt. So they're not messing with her.
2: Right.
1: So she keeps pointing at him.
2: Right. Yeah.
1: She just points at him.
3: She's taunting.
1: She is taunting away.
2: Right.
1: It's amazing. I mean, I love her.
2: Yeah.
1: She is like my new superhero. Here's a picture of her. I posted. She'll just point at him.
3: Like pointing at Trump. Yeah.
2: She's pointing.
1: She's just pointing.
2: Yeah.
1: She just points just like Trump and just sits there and stares at him. Right. And they don't know what to do because, you know, that's their league. And these two girls have came along, and Clark's amazing.
3: Yeah, yes. She is the GOAT.
1: Now, I have a transgender buddy that is an activist for that, which is fine, to each their own. He went to argue with me that she has no right playing against women because she's too good.
2: That's ridiculous.
1: And I looked at him and I said, wait a second. Wait
2: second. The irony.
1: She's a girl.
2: Right.
1: She's not a boy. Yeah, but she can play up to a man's level, so that's...
3: I don't think so. No. She would tell you different as well.
1: Even LeBum James can handle her.
2: Even any female athlete will say, I can't compete with
1: a
2: man.
1: But this person truly said she's a second team in the NBA. I'm like, but she has girl parts.
2: Right.
1: Period. So the debate can't win, but this girl, this Cunningham girl, is stirring the pot, man.
2: Right.
1: She's not backing down.
2: Good
1: She's
2: her.
1: Holding her own.
2: Good for her.
1: And it's a basketball game. You shouldn't be gouging people's eyes out, elbowing all the.
2: Listen, if it wasn't for Caitlin Clark, would we be talking about the WNBA?
1: She saved the WNBA.
2: She certainly did. Nobody talked about it until Caitlin Clark came around. Her biggest problem was being born white.
3: I think the biggest problem was that she got a contract worthy of a man. Mm-hmm. And she was the first, and everybody else resents the heck out of that.
2: They resent
1: and I can
2: her,
1: see that. But she is... If I was making $1.5 million and she's making whatever millions, I'd go, thank you. Mm-hmm. Because although I'm paid well, and I'm not paid as much as a man in the NBA, let's look at the stands. She's filling the stands.
2: Right.
3: Right.
1: I would go. If I could get tickets to go to that game to watch that, I would go.
3: Right.
2: I'd love to see her, and I'm not a big basketball fan.
1: No, and I won't watch the NBA. They're a bunch of spoiled brats. I mean, LeBron James, he should be playing soccer. They go like this. You see him roll around, flop on the floor?
2: Yeah, no, he's a waste.
1: And he's leaving the Flakers.
2: I used to like him.
1: And I think he's going over to Phoenix.
2: He's 63 years old. How old is the man?
3: I got to tell you, though, I was in Chicago a couple of times when Jordan was playing.
1: He was the best.
3: Went to games. And they were absolutely fantastic.
2: Uh-huh.
3: It was amazing, amazing athletes.
2: Yep.
1: Yes. You know?
2: They used to knock him around, too.
3: Yeah.
2: Jordan.
3: And he was so much smaller than everybody.
1: He's only 6'5", right?
3: Yeah. I mean, but he looked tiny compared to, you know, Longley and these guys.
2: Right.
3: But he ran circles around them.
1: Do you remember when he grabbed the guy and threw him out of the way and shot the three-pointer to win the game? And I heard the critics say it's only because it's Michael Jordan. Anybody else would have done it in a foul.
3: Right.
1: I'm like, when do we... Because we're always putting people in categories. Right. Race, make, gender, all the garbage we deal with in the world.
3: Yeah. Right.
1: You know, let's face it. Dale Earnhardt Sr., he was a great driver.
3: Right.
1: Richard Petty,
3: right.
1: Great driver.
3: But if you're the GOAT, you know the haters are going to hate.
1: They hate you.
2: People hate success.
1: Why?
2: Because they are not successful. That's why.
1: That's where you go to the mirror and go, what can I do? And I always say
2: whose
1: this.
2: Fault is that?
1: Rick, how many times Rick heard me say this? Five people that can't stand me, nobody likes them. Mm-hmm. Now, I have sleeper haters, and I'm okay with that because they don't go out of their way. But I know five people that one guy came up when I was away years ago that you think you're all this on radio. Blah, blah, blah, blah, blah. Oh, yeah. And I said, what's funny? I said, you're a hole, and everybody I know hates you too.
2: Right.
1: So if you don't like me, I need a t-shirt made that your name on my shirt don't like me, so sign me up.
2: Right.
1: Isn't that true? I mean, you can't make everybody happy.
2: You shouldn't strive to.
1: But LeBron James will never be Michael Jordan. Ever, ever, ever, ever, ever. And I don't think Tyson could have beat Muhammad Ali back in the day. But we don't know. I don't think Jim Brown could survive in modern day NFL.
2: Mm.
1: I think the spinning and you had these big old farm-fed hillbillies trying to arm tackle this superhero. Nowadays, can you imagine a 6'5" guy at benches 450 that can run a 4-flat?
3: Right.
1: Even out.
2: Speaking of superheroes, I want to change a little direction.
1: Go ahead,
2: I saw a very good movie yesterday, and that was Young Washington. Have you guys seen it?
1: No, I haven't.
2: And it was the kind of movie we should be making more and more of these movies, because it was about honor.
1: On Netflix?
2: No, I went to the movie theater.
1: Oh, really? Got popcorn? Yeah. Got $35 worth of popcorn?
2: No, we didn't get
3: it
2: any popcorn.
3: It was a superhero movie?
2: It was, because when you... not a superhero like that he's got...
3: Not a Marvel movie.
2: No, no, it's nothing like that.
3: Okay.
2: This man was very grounded on Earth, but he was he was a superhuman in what he did. And I think that we should be making more of these kinds of movies where people are heroic and they believe in virtue and faith and honor and valor. And I think kids who go to movies like this will see real
1: patriotism,
2: and they will see something to look up to and perhaps emulate instead of what you see generally in theaters and on television. So I was thrilled just to see a movie like that that celebrated this man's greatness.
3: Inspirational.
1: Do you guys watch the Duttons? You're not addicted?
2: Again with the Duttons. No, I don't.
1: You don't?
2: I have not seen Stephanie and I love the Duttons.
1: Guess what I watched this morning? The final
2: Price
1: of the season. I watched reruns of Price Right.
2: Okay.
1: But I did watch the Duttons. I love watching Bob Barker say things that you make your jaw hit the floor.
2: Oh, my God, Bob Barker.
1: This real cute little blonde was bending over in a Mustang, and she looked like, you know, you scratch back your cat's tail, and it go, bang. He's looking at her. He goes, now you can do that a whole show for me. I went, oh, God. Can you imagine saying that stuff nowadays?
2: Yeah, he was a bit of a
1: rogue. I had him on Auto Smarts years ago.
2: Bob Barker?
1: Yeah.
2: Really?
1: Yeah, we had him. And you know what? We're talking about this Save the Pet population on our daily show. And, you know,
2: really?
1: The man was an iconic guy, but back in his day. And that's what I mean. I always say we evolve. There was things that I said in 19...
3: What was appropriate then is not now.
1: Appropriate. Right. And I understand that. You shouldn't go up to a girl in a nice dress and crack her on the you-know-what, because it's not right to do. But 1972, that's what they did.
3: Yeah.
1: I'm not saying it was right, but we've all evolved.
2: Yeah. Except on this show, where we've gone from George Washington to Bob Barker.
1: And smacking girls on the
2: test. Smacking girls on the
1: I'm just being brutally honest. You know, I was as at the Moose the other night, and I was talking to a gentleman, and we were talking about how bad I want to move to southern Georgia eventually when I retire. He said, why, Boots? I said, because when you get a flat tire in Columbus, 10 people flip you off. You get a flat tire outside 270, 10 people help you change it.
3: Right.
1: It's just a different morality, and you go to Cincinnati, it comes back. I don't dislike Columbus. Right. There's so many more evil people that they get the attention. That's what I'm trying to say.
3: Right. So, but, you know, having a flat tire on the freeway in Columbus is a lot better than having a tire on the freeway in Chicago.
2: Or New York City.
1: There's nowhere to pull over, right?
3: Well, but that's where people really do get carjacked and robbed they're changing their tire.
1: Right. Did you live in Chicago at one time?
3: No, but I used to drive through a lot to visit
2: from
3: family.
2: New York City, I know what you're talking about.
1: We're going to go to break, and anybody wants to jump in on any of this and keep it a little PC.
2: George Washington.
1: Yeah, George Washington was a hero. He had wooden teeth. Didn't he chop down a cherry tree or something?
2: Something similar
1: that. This is Real Raw. 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
19: 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Got the blue sky breeze and it don't seem fair. 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
1: 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Because here's why. When I take people's money to advertise on our show, I want you to get return on your investment. And I just had a falling out with the first time in 18 years with an advertiser. I kicked him to the curb because he said we're doing it all wrong. And I will tell you more about that on the break. But Rick, you've been with me for a long time. And thank you. What was that story you just said? You're going to make my day again.
3: No, I was just telling Boots about a customer that that I made a deal with last week, and he had talked to several people, and he wanted me to know why he decided to go with our company. And he said, well, first of all, out of all the guys that I talked to, you seem to know what you're talking about.
1: Absolutely.
3: And you're shooting me straight. He said, you know, I like to, he liked the fact that there's no BS.
1: Right.
2: Right.
3: But he says, and the other reason is that you know Boots. He said, I listen, you know, this is a what I would consider an intelligent guy. He's an engineer, works at Honda, you know. Great to have customers like that.
1: Right? You know, you guys, both you gentlemen, go ahead and saw me. You can say, you know, Boots isn't very educated. His English is really bad. But he gets along with everybody. I do. Yeah. I get along with a lot of millionaires. And one time I said to a very, I don't want to say his name. I said, why do you always call me and stuff? He goes, because my friends are fake. He goes, I can be in a, we used to go in these board meetings and I was invited and everybody's like, how's your son? How's your son? Mm-hmm. How are you doing? How's your Florida home? How's your Lambo? How's this? How's that? And I'd raise my hand and say, hey, can we get this meeting over with? Because I need to buy a Lambo, and I'm not going to own one by sitting here listening to you guys kiss each other's butts.
2: Right.
1: And this gentleman I'm talking to is one of the richest guys in Columbus. I love you, Boots. We were all sitting at a round table. We were trying to get Cooper Stadium together. It was a long time ago.
2: Okay.
1: But I don't have time for that. Let's get to the point. If we're going to go suck up, let's go to the Moose, have some beers, and suck up on each other. Right. I'm okay with that. But when we're trying to get something done, what are you making that face for, Ron?
2: I don't know. The way you said that.
1: it did sound bad. Said,
2: yeah, it did really sound bad, but it's okay.
1: So,
2: I don't. When I talk to you, I don't think about your intellectual level. You
1: well,
2: know,
1: I don't
2: think
1: thank
2: that.
1: You.
2: I mean, as you know, I have a PhD.
1: Yeah. You a doctor?
2: I am a doctor, and from the Ohio State University.
1: Did you?
2: But I don't walk around calling myself Dr. Cooperman unless I'm teaching at a, you know, because I do teach at Columbus State, and there I'm Dr. Cooperman. But otherwise, you know, it's not something that I put forth about myself, and I don't talk to you and think that, you know, this guy's so uneducated.
1: I had an ex-wife one time say to me two things. Well, you're not even educated. How have you made it this far?
2: Right.
1: I said, I'm an Appalachian Caucasian from Martins Ferry, and I had good upbringing.
2: Right.
1: And I was a C student, but lived in the shop class. And then she said this, and that's what put me over the edge. This is why the papers got drawn up.
2: Right.
1: The only reason you do honor flight is for the recognition.
3: Yeah.
1: Oh, my skin crawled off my neck down the hallway and jumped out of the roof. Jumped off the roof.
2: Don't wonder she was an ex.
1: Oh, I was like, are you kidding me? I've never, ever. And then I started second guessing myself. Right. You know, Rick, you write a check every year for honor flight.
3: Right.
1: You don't do it to get Columbus Garage floor coating on anything. You do it because you've been on the flights and you've seen these veterans, what they've been through.
3: And for anybody who hasn't been a guardian, it is such a transforming experience. Mm. And if you don't shed a tear while you're on that trip, you're just not a human.
1: I don't think I've always considered myself a pretty strong-willed, unafraid person. But if you drop me off in a jungle at 18 years old with an M16 and I have to eat snakes for a few days and all my buddies around me are getting killed, I don't think I could handle it.
3: Right. Yeah.
1: And then to come home and get treated poorly.
2: Right.
1: And then try to maintain a family life and a job and live your life. And then now you're 76 years old and you get off a plane. There's 2,500 people cheering you on.
3: Mm-hmm. And these guys are so appreciative of what has been done for them. This is this is such a gift to them. Most of them are very elderly. And it's late in coming, but it's sure appreciated.
1: Yeah. You know, we can't think today.
2: Today,
1: I went to Steph and I went to another veterans luncheon over in Hebron, and these guys are. I mean, it was like homemade hoagies or something.
2: Yeah.
1: It was kind of like a Jimmy John's type feel food. They were so happy.
2: Yeah,
1: and you sit back and you go, man, are we that lucky? That these men have got home from a jungle, lost their best friends,
2: right?
1: Married the love of their life. She didn't dump him while he was over there. She stayed by his side through all his PTSD, waking up middle of the night and shaking and seeing the things that we couldn't even imagine.
2: Can't imagine.
3: Right.
1: And now he's 75 years old and he's at a lunch and excited about a handmade sandwich.
2: Right.
3: And they're so happy to be alive and living in the best country on earth.
2: Amen. Amen.
1: How does anyone hate this country?
2: Amen.
1: I just don't understand. You know, there's Auto Smart shirt's coming out and for my other show, and it's going to read on the back. It has nothing to do with Honor Flight. It's my own little thing. I have some other people who use it. It's going to say, if you can read us in English, thank a teacher. If you can read it...
3: If you can read it, thank a teacher.
1: If you can, what's the rest of it? If you can read it in English, thank
3: a
1: veteran.
3: That's right.
1: If you can read it in English, I'm so wound up right now. My emotions get crazy, but it's wild. And Beth Johnson, I should have called her, but I know she's 4th of July. She's been running all over town and busting her butt. And let's talk about the Moose for a second. The Moose houses it there. Mm-hmm. People buy tickets all week. We're almost, I think we're only $1,000 away from being sold out again, and we're giving away August 15th.
2: Wow.
1: So anybody listening, if you want to go to the website, go to just type in Honor Flight Columbus, and it'll come right up. But Rick, back to garage floors real quick.
3: Sure.
1: The gentleman did the garage. How wild was his garage floor, the guy from Honda?
2: You know, it always comes back to garage floors.
3: Oh, it was very, very normal, very basic.
1: He didn't pick any wild colors?
3: No. The only person that picks out wild colors is you.
1: Well, I know. I'm good.
3: Or, Michigan fans.
1: Yeah. But, Michigan fans want to stir up the neighborhood here in Franklin County. What's tan and beige are the most popular? Or black?
3: Yeah, we've been in business now for 17 years. So we've seen this changeover. When we started, everybody was looking for tan colors, and we had, a million combinations. And then it switched over to grays, and now the pendulum is coming back towards the middle. So we've been trying to give everybody floors that kind of can walk both ways.
1: What's your favorite? So you got John and Sally Lunchbox sitting there, and you got a beautiful $500,000 home. And they say, we don't know what color to go with. What would you coach them as the cleanest one that fits the best?
3: Well, I try not to do that because, I like to honor what people's tastes are.
2: Right.
3: But our most popular color now is one called Coyote. And it's basically a gray background, but it has a little bit of brown and taupe in it so that it could, you could pair it with either tan walls or gray walls or whatever.
2: So am I a real out? Because I had this done.
3: Yeah.
2: A number of years ago. So I have like blue and black. Is that bizarre?
3: No. People still go with blues.
2: I really like the floor.
3: Yeah.
2: I just have to keep it clean.
3: We do a lot of work out at Buckeye Lake. Some of those beautiful, zillion-dollar homes.
2: Right.
3: A lot of blues out there.
2: Yeah,
3: they're going with the nautical theme, right?
2: Yeah.
1: It's amazing that people don't do it. And your garage floor is not done, is it? And that's okay.
2: I just said it was. My garage floor is done.
1: I was answering Mindy right now. She was texting me, so I'm sorry.
2: Oh.
1: So your garage floor is done.
2: I have no idea what's going on. Do you notice?
1: Yeah. No. She's blowing my phone up over some other issues, and I'm very C-student.
2: Tell Mindy to enjoy herself in Italy.
1: Yeah, she's going out right now. It's nighttime. They're going to go out and get... It's her last night there, and they're going to go out and get hammered.
3: Mindy should know that you have ADD, and if she drags you off...
1: Don't text me during the show. Yeah. Well, I thought something was... Well, I saw it
2: it's
1: come
2: like
1: up. It's
2: 6 hours different.
1: I thought something was wrong.
2: It's kind of at 9 o'clock. There.
1: Yeah, they're getting ready to go party. So back to what I was getting at before I called you out, which I shouldn't have. A lot of people, I go to these beautiful homes, and I walk in their garage, and I go, what are you, what? and they like throw all their garbage. They don't park their cars in there. The garage floor looks like terrible. Throw this stuff away. Call Columbus Garage Floor Coating. Coat your floor.
3: And they don't want to use their garage like they should be able to because it's a dirty space for them. You will convert that garage to a place that you're very proud to keep your vehicles in. You'll be proud enough to keep it clean. Okay. You'll be happy to walk on it with bare feet. Right. I mean, just imagine.
1: All right, we got to go to break, guys. Best, this is the best. Thanks. You guys made this show awesome. Thank you, thank you, thank you. We're going to break next hour. We'll be right back with more fun with these two gentlemen. 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
24: March 4th, 1865. The Civil War was nearing its end. The nation was exhausted, divided.
25: News this hour from Town Hall. I'm John Scott.
26: Good evening, America. If you think that was easy, it wasn't. And I want to thank everybody because they did the right thing. They saw lightning.
25: President Trump beginning his speech on the National Mall by commending singer Lee Greenwood for the song, God Bless the USA, and then thanked the audience for taking cover during the rainstorm. The president leading the commemorations of America's 250th birthday last night before a massive fireworks display over Washington, D.C. The Trump administration will not seek new bids to repair the Lincoln Memorial reflecting pool. That's according to Interior Secretary Doug Burgum. Burgum says he's sure that vandals caused that damage to the century-old reflecting pool. He described the multiple cuts to the pool's line that added up to 350 feet. He also says the pool will have to be at least partially drained during the coming week to finish those repairs. As our nation swings into its 250th birthday this weekend, there's plenty to celebrate, but a new warning is taking shape around the Supreme Court. Correspondent Bill Alexander.
27: With no constitutional number of justices, Congress can set the court size. And Democrats are once again talking about packing it. Senate hopeful Graham Platner of Maine calls for ending lifetime appointments, while former presidential nominee Kamala Harris has floated Supreme Court reform, including expanding the court. Legal experts say the idea has failed for a reason and warn that if one side changes the rules, the next may do the same. I'm Bill Alexander.
25: Following Bellingham's one-game ban suspended by FIFA, allowing the forward to play in the United States World Cup round of 16 game against Belgium on Monday, Bellingham, who leads the Americans with three goals, received a red card for stepping on the foot of a player last Wednesday. More on these stories from townhall.com.
28: These are the sounds of children playing and families laughing. But these sounds were cut short. Cut short because Ohio doesn't require gates and lights at every railroad crossing. Crossbuck.
0: Hey, it's Bruce Hooley. 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
1: Hour number two. So after this, for the opening segment here, we'll get with Mindy and we're going to have play her testimonial again, or wherever she's at. I don't know, call it testimonial.
2: I don't know, but why? Are we
1: it at? Is hot here. That,
3: it was her check-in.
2: Yeah,
1: her check-in.
2: Are we that desperate for content?
1: So I got Rick St. Orange from Columbus Garage Floor Coating and Robert Cooperman from Stage Right Theatrics. You got a big play coming up soon, don't you? I heard a big rumor on the street.
2: October.
1: Why are you slacking so much? Why wait so long?
2: I don't have the kind of funds or the space in the theater to do a lot during the year. But in October, we are doing a play by Tennessee Williams, but it's not one of his more commonly known plays. It's actually the last full-length play that that he wrote prior to his death, and it's called A House Not Meant to Stand. And we'll go into rehearsals in August. It's being directed by my wife, Sandra.
1: It'll be good then.
2: It'll be good. She's a good director. And we go on in October. So
1: you're actually in this one.
2: No, I'm not.
1: Oh, I thought you were playing.
2: I don't perform in plays.
1: So what's your title?
2: I'm the producer and the owner of the founder of the company.
1: Okay, I know that, but I mean, so let me ask you this.
2: Yes.
1: Director, producer on like a movie.
2: Yeah.
1: Who's the main person? Who? The guy producer, I assume, comes up with the idea, and a director makes sure the idea makes it.
2: No, not necessarily comes up with the idea. The producer funds it. Let's put it that way.
1: Okay.
2: The producer funds it. That's true in the theater, too. But in the theater, I mean, the director pretty much has the say.
1: So when you see Tom Hanks, he's like a director, producer.
2: He's got total control, pretty much.
3: But a lot of the actors get this title of executive producer. Is that just a BS role?
2: No, I don't think so. They put in some money. Uh-huh. And so they, you know, and anybody who puts in some money is going to have the ability to say something and be influential.
1: So what movies have you two gentlemen watched?
2: Washington. Did I mention
1: that? No. What movies have you watched that everyone else liked but you thought was stupid?
3: Mars Attacks?
1: That was dumb, but there were some pretty ladies in that movie, wasn't there? Okay, that's a good one.
2: La La Land. I was talking to my wife about it the other day. Oh, my wife and I and our two kids went to see La La Land.
1: It
2: was about 2 hours, and it was a musical. It was a musical. They don't
1: name La La Land. You had me want to miss it.
2: Yeah, no, La La for L.A.
1: Oh,
2: I think L.A. And I mean, three of us, my daughter and my wife and I, walked out and we said, "What was that?" And my son said, "This is the greatest movie I've ever seen." So
1: really?
2: He had a totally different opinion about it. But we were like, "What is that?"
1: Vanilla Sky.
3: That's a movie?
2: That's yours?
1: Dumb. With Tom Cruise and the pretty blonde. She takes a 69 Buick and totals it, and then he ends up...
2: That's what he remembers.
1: Yeah, the car off the cliff. Off
3: that's
1: the
3: probably
1: side
3: why
1: street.
3: He went.
1: Oh, I was upset. I was upset because it was a two-door big block car. But what I'm saying is that it was just a dumb movie. With the Cameron, who's the pretty blonde?
3: Diaz.
1: It was
3: on
2: Cameron Diaz.
1: Something About Mary. Is that her?
3: Yeah.
1: I think she was in it. She was like the psycho girlfriend that drives the car off the street bridge and gets him deformed, but he's a multimillionaire. And they paid millions of dollars to shut down Times Square with no people.
2: Wow.
1: Because he had, I think it's a dream. The worst movie, in my opinion, ever that everybody loves, Rudy.
2: You know, I don't see a lot of movies, so I don't know.
1: Movie.
3: I don't think I saw Rudy.
2: The football player?
1: Yeah. Well, he wasn't. It was so far-fetched.
2: Uh-huh.
1: But it just bothered me. But I mean, producing something, is there ever a time, you may not want to admit this, where you're producing, you're like, I shouldn't have took this on.
2: Oh, I've had that situation
1: really?
2: Happen. Yeah, it's like, I think I may have missed the mark choosing this play.
1: Uh-huh.
2: You know? Yeah, but what
1: can
2: do?
1: Can you watch the crowd and say, I'm losing them?
2: You can sometimes, but most of the time for me, I'm either backstage or I'm out in the front of the theater, and I'm not sitting with the crowd. I'm just uncomfortable doing that.
1: Okay, so, I often wonder, because that's a whole different level. Like, we walk into a movie theater, we turn on Netflix or whatever, you're like, oh, that's cool. Right. The Duttons. I talk about the Duttons.
2: You've mentioned that, yeah, the Duttons.
3: So, do you have a favorite live theater experience that you did not finance or produce?
2: Oh, sure. But what it is? Wow. I'm not sure that I can tell. I'd have to think about that. But certainly I've been to a number of shows that I just thought this is terrific. Some local shows that I've seen were just terrific. I saw a production of Joseph and the Amazing Technicolor Dreamcoat done at the Abbey Theatre of Dublin. And it was, you know, these are not professional actors, but with the music and the lighting and the costumes and the choreography and a wonderful show, I just thought it was the best time in the theater. I had a wonderful time.
3: Mm-hmm.
2: So, yeah, I mean, that certainly, even if I didn't produce it, I had nothing to do with it except an audience member.
1: Do you like The Wizard of Oz?
2: I do like The Wizard of Oz.
1: You did.
2: But I disliked Wicked. I went to see it when it came to Columbus in 2007.
1: What was it like? I mean, what was it, a remake of it? Was it on play or was it?
2: Wicked was based on a novel, and it's supposedly like what happened prior to that led up to The Wizard of Oz. Like what was, I think that's what it is. It's like, you know, what was the Tin Man's backstory? What was the Scarecrow's backstory? How did the Wicked Witch of the West and the Good Witch of the East, or whatever she was from, the North, maybe she was even from the Sooth, where, you know, as we talked there, the Wall of Northern Aggression.
1: So not, what? Let me ask you this for your expert opinions.
2: Go ahead.
1: The lion, I kind of get that was her fancy. He's dreaming all this, obviously, because, you know, who? She, Dorothy.
2: Oh.
1: In the movie. She, yeah, it's
2: she's
1: a dream.
2: Dreaming it, yeah.
1: But I understand why the Scarecrow, because she lived on a farm and she probably liked the Scarecrow or whatever. Then the Tin Man, what in the heck was he wrote in there for? What was his?
2: These, if you've seen the movie,
1: yeah,
2: they're farmhands.

0: guess maybe Dorothy liked lions and they were cooler to her. Maybe I can get that.
1: I don't know. I mean, I really don't know.
0: Well, I've been waiting.
1: Do we have any literary fans of Elfrid
0: Whoever,
1: Baum
0: whoever
1: out
0: calls
1: there?
0: In,
1: we'd love anybody.
0: Anybody
1: to call in
0: 614-793. Now wait a second. 614-793-1957. And if you can explain to me where the Tin Man came from on Wizard of Oz, I will send you $10 and a Rooster's gift card and a bunch.
1: Call
0: of
1: in and make something up, folks. If you want,
0: no, it has to be legit because I got Google.
1: How
0: my
1: you gonna know?
0: Oh.
2: I think Boots is at the age where he needs to join a book club.
1: Yeah.
2: This is the sort of stuff you discuss in a book club.
0: You know what books I read? You know what books I read? How the Tri-5, 55, 6, and 7 Chevys were introduced to America. That's the only book
2: I
0: read.
2: Sam I Am.
0: And my dad's penthouse letters. Other than that, I'm not a big reader. This is Real Raw, Mindy and Boots on 98.9 The Answer.
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0: Well, we're live without boots. What are we going to do?
1: Wow, this is our opportunity to shine. So,
0: I'll tell you, there's a topic that I thought that we should be talking
1: You're
0: about.
1: You're a better man than I am. And, who needs boots?
0: Well, when we were on fireworks, we never really got to talk about the National Fireworks Display that was in Washington last night.
1: Yeah.
0: And I thought it was worth talking about a little bit. I watched some of the summary on the news this morning, and we should have asked the guy about Red, White, and Boom, but they said they had a record-setting 850,000 individual fireworks that were lit up in the D.C. skies for... It took 40 minutes for those to all blast off.
1: Folks at home, you're listening to the Rick and Rob Show.
0: Yeah.
1: our guest today is Boots. He's here working on his phone.
0: Yeah, he's decided not to put on his headphones, and he's just going to listen.
1: This is good. The ratings are going up as we speak.
0: Anyways, this was supposed to have been the show in D.C. last night was the largest fireworks show in U.S. history.
1: That's terrific.
0: So I saw the photos of it, and I thought it looked absolutely fantastic. Yeah. It would have been nice to be there.
2: My mic's not working.
0: You're not with us.
3: No, you guys go ahead. I'll just tune in. I'm fireworks.
1: You learned something about radio and how to do it right.
3: I was in the pate.
1: Thank you.
3: Go ahead.
1: TMI, thank you.
0: Well, and then, you know, the fireworks wasn't going to happen yesterday. There was a lot of drama. There was thunder and lightning. They had to clear, like evacuate the Washington Mall.
3: How much?
0: President Trump does tend to overestimate, but he figured

0: There was 350,000 there before they evacuated, maybe 150,000 returned for the fireworks. And then he gave a speech like at, 11 o'clock last night?
1: Said something. I thought I saw a quote that he, and I'll paraphrase it, but he said something like, look, people who are in the military, they fought and died in a lot worse conditions than what we're experiencing now, so I can give a speech. And I thought that was, and I thought that's exactly right, spot on.
2: Well, here's a good one. We got a caller going to answer about the Tin Man.
0: Good.
2: Her name's Karen. Go figure. No, I'm just not on this station. What's up, Karen?
3: Hi.
2: Well, tell us who the Tin Man is.
3: I have an answer for you.
2: Okay.
3: So he was a woodsman, and then he became a Tin Man after the Wicked Witch of the East put a curse on him with an axe, and then continuously snipped and chopped off body parts were progressively replaced by tin over time.
1: Is this from Wicked, or is this from the Bound books?
3: The books.
1: The Bound books. Okay.
2: So he was a woodman that used an axe, and she kept chopping him up, basically, and then he used...
3: Put a curse on him.
2: Oh.
3: And was chopping off his body parts, like, as the curse just kept getting worse.
2: Well, how'd he end up in her dream, though? That's the other thing. I mean, where'd she say, I'm going to dream about this guy?
3: Who the heck knows?
1: Yeah, really. Why are we getting so deep into this?
2: I don't know. You're one growing grass.
1: That's true. I could use right now based on this conversation.
2: Karen. We'll get all your information and load you up with some goodies. So, I mean, I guess
1: that, No, she's right. I remember that. She's right.
0: I'll tell you my best memory about that story is that my daughter played Dorothy in the high school play when
2: really?
0: She was a senior.
1: Oh, yeah.
2: All the words she
0: and,
2: had.
0: And when she sang, you know, somewhere... Over the Rainbow, I cried for the entire song.
1: It was that bad?
0: It was that good. You know, as a parent, you're a little bit tentative, but it was that good, and I thought, gosh, you know, this is amazing.
2: Right. I could tell you last time, I cry at funerals every once in a while if I really adored the person. It's hard to get me to cry, but one time I bawled my eyes out was when my daughter was born. I never thought I'd be that emotional.
1: Yeah.
2: That I to this day, my older brother was there, and I come out, and he goes, "Where's Boots? What's wrong with you?" What? I was bawling. It was the biggest miracle I've ever witnessed in my life.
1: Was she your firstborn?
2: I only have one real kid.
1: Oh, okay. One real kid. The other
2: are my doctors. No, the one that I made. I did all hard work.
1: Oh,
2: I look back on how emotional I was. And maybe it was because we had a lot of issues. And my poor, she had trouble having children. You know, we finally found Dr. Peroskis. He's my hero forever. He's probably retired now, but he's the one that put us on the right meds and the right charts and the right, all the garbage. And I got a wonderful 30-year-old daughter. And guess who did her floor?
0: That's right.
2: At her beauty salon.
0: And she is, thank God, much better looking than Boots.
1: Oh, well. I mean, you're starting with a fairly low bar.
2: She's a good kid.
1: Dr. Peroskis found the right man for this woman. And,
2: it was the mailman, but he was bald, fat, and ugly.
0: Oh, no.
2: So,
0: if you know Nikki, she looks like her dad. She's her dad's daughter.
1: Beard and all.
2: Yeah. She cuts a fur on her flight. But, you know, I look back, though, that's probably one of the most emotional times of my life.
1: I
2: wasn't expecting it.
1: When my son... I have two. My son is the oldest, and I was in shock. There was a long labor period, and then my son was born, and they put him on a table, and I just was in shock. I was just sitting there, and the nurse comes over, and she says, "Go look at your son." And I walked over, and I looked, and I said, "Oh, darn it, he looks like my father-in-law." And I went and
2: sat down. Then you wrapped the cord around his neck.
1: That's it. No. And that was 32 years ago.
2: Wow. So did you cut the cord?
1: No. I think I cut it with my daughter. I may have cut it when my daughter was born. I can't remember. I think I did. I'll have to verify
2: the crunchy noise. I'm just saying. It's not my thing. Were you a diaper changer?
1: Yeah, I did all that.
2: I didn't. I did three, maybe.
0: Yeah, no, I never hear the baby crying at night, so I didn't have to get into any of that.
1: Oh, okay. No, I really.
2: Mindy gets madder, and she gets mad at me, huh? Don't you, Chris? Because I'm just like, look, I was working 80 hours a week, and we had an agreement, and we sat down. I'm probably one of the most serious relationship agreement I ever had. And I looked at her and I said, I'm not changing diapers unless I have to. Mm-hmm. She goes, but it's your kid. I'm like, I know, but I'm just not your guy. Mm-hmm. I'm just gross. And that's Mindy right. was so, I'm being honest.
0: You wouldn't be a good home health aide either.
2: No, I wouldn't be. No. And I envy nurses that go through that. Right. I mean, especially to clean up a grown human being. But there was times I had to do it.
0: Right.
1: Sure. You know, I did it. You know, it was. It became second nature.
2: But I really think my narrow-minded boots is, I think what's wrong with this country is my mother was an awesome homemaker. Mm-hmm. And my dad worked 6.5 days a week to put a roof over our head. But through the world now, we're trying to make men into the loving mother that we don't have in our DNA. And we love our kids, but I think a mother has a better, wholesome love of their children than a man does when it comes to... Am I saying that right? I'm not trying to get myself backed into a corner
0: here. I think it's just different.
2: Is it? Well, everybody's different?
1: That's why children need a father and a mother. There's differences in the way the child is brought up.
2: Yeah, But I think when you were a kid and dad's coming from work and mom's throwing you under the bus when dad gets home, oh boy.
1: No.
0: Right.
2: Oh boy. I mean, but I'm not saying that.
0: And he would snap that belt so you could hear it snapping.
1: Right. That God, I remember. That I do remember.
2: You know, you just think back. And again, everybody eats your own, but her and I had an agreement that I would work my tail off to provide for that family, and so she could be there. Man, when Nikki was a little girl, she could read well, she could cope well, she knew right from wrong, and it gave me an advantage. And I'd come home and be super dad, because I'd take her, you know, take her to Wally World and buy her any brat dolls.
0: That is unfair to mothers, because the kids are always so excited to see dad, because they don't see dad all the time.
2: Right.
0: And if mom's away for a couple of days and then returns home, she doesn't get that kind of love.
2: No. Well, mom's always carrying a big wooden spoon, too. She has to put up with our, especially boys. We're rotten. Man, the things I did to my mother. So we'll go to break when you come back. If you want to jump in on that, 614-793-1957 is a magic number. 614-793-1957 is a magic number. 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
8: America, if you think that was easy, it wasn't. And I want to thank everybody because they did the right thing. They saw lightning.
7: President Trump began his speech on the National Mall by commending singer Leigh Greenwood for the song God Bless the USA, and then thanked the audience for taking cover during the rainstorm. The president leading commemorations of America's 250th birthday last night before a massive fireworks display over Washington, D.C. The Trump administration will not seek new bids to repair the Lincoln Memorial reflecting pool. That's according to Interior Secretary Doug Burgum. Burgum says he's sure that vandals caused the damage to the century-old reflecting pool. Burgum described multiple cuts to the pool's line that added up to about 350 feet. He says the pool will have to be at least partially drained in the coming weeks to finish those repairs. As our nation swings into its 250th birthday this weekend, there's plenty to celebrate, but a new warning taking shape around the Supreme Court. Correspondent Bill Alexander.
9: With no constitutional number of justices, Congress can set the court size. And Democrats are once again talking about packing it. Senate hopeful Graham Plattner of Maine calls for ending lifetime appointments, while former presidential nominee Kamala Harris has floated Supreme Court reform, including expanding the court. Legal experts say the idea has failed for a reason and warn that if one side changes the rules, the next may do the same. I'm Bill Alexander.
7: Valerian Balogun's one-game ban has been suspended by FIFA, allowing the forward to play in the United States World Cup round of 16 against Belgium on Monday. Balogun, who leads the Americans with three goals, received a red card last Wednesday. This is SRN News.
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11: 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The Civil War was nearing its end. The nation was exhausted, divided.
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11: And grieving. On that day, President Abraham Lincoln delivered his second inaugural address, just 700 words spoken in about 7 minutes. 41 days later, Lincoln would be assassinated. Yet the words he spoke that day still echo through history. In that brief address, Lincoln referenced God 14 times, spoke of prayer, and quoted scripture repeatedly. He reminded Americans that both sides of the conflict shared a common faith, saying both read the same Bible and pray to the same God, and each invokes his aid against the other. Lincoln understood that political division alone could not explain the nation's crisis. More than 160 years later, America still wrestles with division, truth, and our dependence on God. The question is whether we'll remember the wisdom Lincoln left behind.
15: As well, it protects my shop, my home, my studio, and even my car trailer when I'm out on the road. It's portable. It's never been beat. There's no ugly wires. 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
2: Okay, we're going to play our Mindy segment that she left us clear from Italy. And it's pretty cool what she's doing over there. So here's a little message from Mindy.
18: Hey, everybody, it's Mindy. Hope you all are having an outstanding Independence Day weekend. Really, really weird being in another country over the 4th of July. But if I had to be anywhere, of course I would be in Italy. I'm half Italian. My daughter Cammie's playing pro ball over here in Italy near the Milan area. And heck, we went to this awesome beach yesterday in Genova, which is the birthplace of Christopher Columbus. So kind of ironic to be here on the 250th anniversary of the United States of America. But just wanted to chime in and say, hey, everyone, I know I've been away from the radio show for 2 weeks in a row now, but I will be back next Sunday. Cannot wait to tell you all about our unbelievable experience here over in Italia. It's been awesome. But the best thing of all was seeing Cammie play ball again in person. It's one thing, of course, watching her on videos through YouTube, but it's totally different of getting to see her in person again. So that's awesome. Have a wonderful Sunday, everybody. And I will see you next week. Miss all of you. Bye.
19: There's a little bit more.
2: Okay.
19: One sec.
2: Oh, what'd you do there, Daddy? You hit the wrong buttons?
1: Well, that's all there was before, so there's more.
19: Yeah.
2: Right. Oh, you're
18: wait,
2: gonna...
18: I forgot. In Italia, when we say bye-bye, it's ciao, ciao, arrivederci. Right, Randy?
20: Yes, sir. Ciao, ciao.
18: Ciao, ciao.
2: Wow. Poor Randy. She had a pull of strings. Randy's like, what's yeah. that, honey?
1: She sounds
2: I
1: like
2: love that, man.
1: She just came off the boat from Rome.
2: Randy is one of the most calm human being I've ever been around. He's a gentle giant. And you know, Minnie and I, heck, she's my work wife. We fight like brother and sister sometimes. I do love the family. You can't help but love. And Cammie is my hero. And I think she has a son. She'll bring
1: I've
2: him
1: heard,
2: up.
1: I've heard rumors yeah, that there's a son.
2: Her son's amazing, too. But they're great people. And she lives in a bubble. She's very lucky to have the life she lives. She's very frugal. Super cheap. I mean, she's got alligator arms when we go to lunch. That's why we eat at Roosters every time. But all due respect, she's very successful. People love her in the community. And Randy's the best guy ever. And they raised two wonderful kids. So when I see her to hear other stories about other kids, it baffles her because there are good kids that are born to be good kids.
1: Absolutely.
2: And there are kids that you go look them up from second grade and you're like, yeah.
1: Right.
2: Think about that. You just remember the kid who threw the scissors and hit David in the face.
0: We all knew who those kids were when we were growing up.
1: That's right.
2: And that's what's frustrating when you have kids at the border, teeter-tottering, good or bad, mm-hmm. and you're trying to make them better, but the bad kids just keep pulling on them. Right. And I think there's so much more disrespect now. Mm-hmm. If our parents were alive today, I can't imagine. Can't imagine. Though we're talking about fireworks. So let's go back to fireworks.
1: We move abruptly between subjects on this show.
0: Well, I want to get back to fireworks. His ADD is getting
1: I have to hold on.
2: I want
1: to
2: talk about fireworks. So you gentlemen,
1: Where?
2: You, both you guys. Okay. Do you guys really like fireworks? Because I never did till this year.
1: I'm not a huge fan of fireworks.
2: I used to love them and then I outgrew them.
1: I didn't want to say it in front of Earl.
0: I was sleeping through the fireworks. Ooh, Does that answer your question?
2: Yeah.
1: I'm not a big fan.
2: All right, okay.
1: I mean, I'll watch them. It's great, but I don't go out seek them out.
0: I like them, but I tell you what was more fun. When my son was an adolescent, we went and we bought some mortars, he took them and he pulled parts of the Barbies off and then stuffed mortars in and then blew up the Barbies, my daughter's Barbies.
1: And then replaced the parts with tin.
0: Right. And I'll tell you, no, that was fun.
2: So your daughter got home and her Barbies were all blown apart.
0: Yeah.
2: Okay.
1: You know what I used to like when I was a kid? The sparklers. Do you remember those? You lit the end, and you'd walk around. You had these little, and they'd burn you just a little bit, not bad. Right. And you'd walk around. I love those things.
0: They're pretty dangerous, aren't they?
1: I was in New York City, and I was young, and it was years ago, and who cared?
2: Well, see, my dad let us smoke cigars during 4th of July.
1: Really?
2: We didn't really inhale. We're like Bill Clinton. Right. But we would light.
1: Right.
2: My dad would be like, don't waste all the matches. Here's some Swisher Sweets or whatever the things. They rolled dope in them now. But we would light one, and we thought we were cool. We were like 12, 13 years old, lighting off fireworks. Then we'd take Roman candles and shoot at each other.
1: Oof.
2: Did you do that?
0: No.
2: Why not? That was a blast.
1: We said that in stereo. Yeah.
2: No, you never shot a Roman candle. I don't recommend you do that at home, but we did that.
1: No, I never did that.
2: And then Dad found out, and Dad took my fireworks and ruined my 4th of July. And guess what I didn't do the next year? Shoot Roman candles at my buddy.
1: Roman candles, right.
2: But you know, you think about it, and it's the fireworks. I outgrew them. And then this year, I think having Stephanie in my world and her younger kids, I want to go back to that. Because when Nikki was little was the last time I remember enjoying them. Mm-hmm. And then as she got older, it was just like, okay, a thing shoots up in the air, makes a big there's this flash of...
0: I'll tell you what was cool was we were flying in to Columbus one year on July the 3rd, I think.
2: Uh-huh.
0: And we could see fireworks going on. See where it... You know, look at that part of town, that part of... That was very cool.
1: Right.
0: But that's the only time that it really awed me.
1: Right.
0: But watching the video of last night's fireworks
2: in D.C.
0: Or the drone display with fireworks took place in Texas, those were very awe-inspiring. Those would have been pretty neat to see live.
2: But they can't use drones. That surprised me that the...
0: Well, it's probably because it's so condensed downtown.
1: Yeah. Yeah,
0: I think in Texas you could tell it was off over some water, and so they had fireworks shooting up underneath in this incredible drone display above that was spectacular. You should Google it. It's pretty neat to watch.
2: So you were bringing sparklers up.
1: Yeah.
2: Did you ever burn yourself on?
1: Sure.
2: I mean,
1: lightly. Nothing.
2: Grab the wrong
1: terrible.
2: End when you.
1: No, that I didn't do. I was a very, I have a PhD.
2: Oops. Oh, that's right.
1: Right, but
2: I put it in my mouth and burnt my tongue.
1: They didn't. No. But you told them and you had fun and you walked around and they were burning on your hand there and I enjoyed.
2: We used to get them at the IGA.
1: Yes.
2: It's a supermarket over here.
1: Right. Yeah, I know what it is.
2: And, well, Steph was telling me last night, she said when she was a little girl, she didn't have shoes on, and a fresh lit sparkler that was out already, she stepped on it and burned her foot really bad.
0: Oh,
2: she
0: yeah.
2: couldn't walk for a few days because it was so bad. I mean,
0: you can
2: you're not,
0: see that.
2: Yeah. Nothing you can do with that, really. What would you do? Put some salve on it? I mean, what do you do about it?
1: One of those patches on your head.
2: Yeah, like that. I'm used to these now. I'm going to be their spokesperson. But I'm thinking back when we were kids, we would save our grass cutting money, and there was a thing back home called Rock Hill. It was on one of the mountaintops back in eastern Ohio, and it had this, you go in there and you had like $30. And my dad, I'm like, Dad, what do I do? He goes, I don't know. You're one blowing up your money. And he's just shaking his head because I worked all June to buy $30 worth of fireworks, which $30 is probably $300 now.
1: You can get, yeah, you can get a lot. Right?
2: But you couldn't get M80s or anything. You only get little firecrackers. And then I did catch my parents' awning on fire. outside the house. Yeah, no, I threw a firecracker on top of the awning to scare everybody. Well, when you know, it was a dud, and it burned a hole about the size of a 50-cent piece.
0: Boy, I got my mother did that with cigarette butts.
2: Oh, really?
0: That's nothing.
2: God. Yeah. No way. I live a boring, was your mom a heavy smoker?
0: Everybody back in the 70s that was a smoker had burnt something. Sofa.
2: Did your mom like borrow cigarettes?
0: She was a chain smoker. She would have, you know, really? If one was... You know, two-thirds done, she would light a new one so that she didn't have to be without. You know?
2: Was she an ash hanger?
0: Sometimes.
2: The big one-inch ash on the end.
1: Like my father smoked cigars, cheap cigars. Ugh. So the house was always cloudy and foggy. Because of these.
2: Was your headliner and your cars all stained?
1: All you need to do is
0: add a little garlic to that, and you've got a real environment.
2: Now, do you guys smoke cigars? Because I'm not into that either.
0: No, no.
1: I don't mind a nice cigar every once in a while.
2: What makes a nice cigar?
1: It's not too...
0: The price.
1: Yeah, the price. Yeah, I don't know. I can't describe it. I'm not good enough, and it's been years since I've had one. But, you know, you can tell when you have a good cigar in your mouth... There's something about the
2: bourbon,
1: their aroma, and with a little bourbon or a little sherry.
2: Do you like bourbon?
1: Who's bourbon?
2: Bourbon over whiskey.
1: Yeah, and I don't drink at all, but I prefer bourbon over whiskey.
2: Are you a bourbon drinker?
0: No.
2: I know everybody.
0: But
2: Rick
0: I think isn't bourbon Jeff, whiskey? Aren't they the same
1: thing? It is, right? It's a
2: type of whiskey.
1: Whiskey,
2: here I don't know. Here you go. I want some bourbon.
0: I think if it's made in Kentucky, it's called bourbon.
1: Okay. And anywhere else, it's just whiskey.
0: Well, it's Scotch can be similar, but really? It's made in, I don't know.
1: Scotland.
2: Scotchland.
1: Scotchland. Okay. I don't know. See, that's where you can get people to call in.
2: Yeah, prove it.
1: We have liquor questions, folks.
2: Edumacate us.
1: The lines will light up.
2: I mean, I like a Corona. You know, I just like a Corona.
1: I like a nice, good cigar.
2: Lemon.
0: I'm like a Diet Coke
1: Something about
0: guy.
1: The taste.
2: Diet Coke. I drink Diet Pepsi. Yeah,
0: I know you do. I know you do.
2: All right, we'll go to break. We get back. More fun with these guys. This is Real and Raw. 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From the Peak Retirement Studios on 98.9 The Answer.
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0: That must have been cut out from the version I heard growing up.
1: So we're talking about fireworks, and we're talking about everything under the hood, and we're just covering it all. But I just found out that the two guys that shot the guy at the Westerville fireworks last night were both put in Delaware County Jail.
0: Uh-oh.
1: Justice will be served. Judges up there don't mess around.
0: Right.
1: Franklin County let these guys off all the time.
0: Right.
1: And I'm guessing that this was gang related. Unfortunately, I'm going to guess. Or over some same girlfriend. I don't know.
2: Well,
1: what would you think?
2: If they have the same last name, you think they'd have the same girlfriend?
1: No, the guy they shot.
2: Oh, okay.
1: The two siblings shot the other gentleman. But I don't know. I don't know why.
2: We don't even know it was another gentleman. We just know it was a person.
0: Right, yeah. Right.
1: Well, some of the reports I said a man shot.
2: Oh, okay.
1: So, but what was the story? And will we get the real story?
2: Right.
0: This is
2: right.
0: Called eyewitness news, folks.
1: Yeah, I mean, because we got to guess.
0: Yeah.
1: But typically,
0: we're guessing at everything today.
1: See that little $2 TV right there? Randy and I were sitting here watching the Boston Marathon. It was our daily show. It used to be on another station at 3 to 5 every day or whatever. And we're watching it, and it blew up. And I said live on air, oh, another terrorist attack. Here we go.
0: Right.
1: And Randy, he was very professional in the news world. He goes, you can't say that without proof. I said, well, who's going to go down to the Boston Marathon and blow up people? Right. Guess what?
0: Yep.
1: They were terrorists. Right. Then here comes Timothy McVeigh, that guy. Because you have one guy, and in every video, he gets stereotyped. Remember, he blew up the Oklahoma?
0: Yeah, I know, but that's well before the Boston.
1: But people thing. Always go, well, you can't blame just the terrorists because we had Timothy McVeigh.
0: Okay.
1: That's if you really. But then there was another thing in the 1930s where there was a person that lived across from a school and couldn't stand the kids screaming at recess. If you ever Google it, it's a sad story, and he took a rifle and just started shooting kids. I think there was over 30 children shot. It was a big...
0: I know that one.
1: Yeah, it was a sad one.
0: Yeah.
1: But for some reason, I have this vision that these people sit around the newsroom when we need ratings. This story's, although it's true, we can't exaggerate it. So...
0: Well, I remember when 9/11, and I was at work, and I was here in Columbus, and we were watching it on... We had TVs all around work because we were a financial company, and so we always had the financial news on or something like that.
1: Okay.
0: So then, of course, all the news stations turned to what was going on when the World Trade Center got hit. And I remember I was one of the people who said, oh, this sounds like a terrorist attack.
1: A
0: couple of people, you can't say that. You don't know, and this and that. Of course, we all know what it was.
1: So you took it to lunch the next day and go, really?
0: Yeah.
1: I'm buying because I want to hear you say you're sorry.
0: Right. So
1: and they got upset. So what did they say after you called it out to that when you had that conversation?
0: I don't think they said anything. You know, but they were all upset that I would even assume that it was a terrorist attack because you know you shouldn't make those assumptions. I think at the time
1: it's like saying people aren't mentally ill to go and shoot up schools.
0: Right.
1: You're mentally ill.
0: There's always somebody who's going to defend somebody else. So
1: I mean, how do you? Here's a sad thought. The Sandy Hook thing really ate at me. It was right around Christmas time, I believe.
0: Yeah.
1: They were a lot of first and second graders, I remember, kindergartners.
0: Yeah.
1: Is that the right one? And I remember I didn't know what to do, and I was devastated. My guts were hurting. So I got Nikki, and we got in the car. We went over to Meyer and Grove City off 665, and I bought $500 worth of Toys for Tots. And she's like, what are you doing? I said, I just got to do something. There's nothing. And I went to the firehouse, and they're like, thanks. I'm like, no problem. That's my coping mechanism. Kind of, and I know it didn't help them kids. But then I think, if you're that sick in your head and you shoot the first little kid, don't you take a deep breath and walk away and go, I can't believe I just did that. And then you keep shooting these innocent people?
0: Not when you're in that focus.
1: And then right away, what's the media do? Blame the gun.
0: Right. Right.
1: Never
0: blame
1: pulling the trigger.
0: They never blame knives. They blame the guns, though. Somehow the guns.
1: Cars? Did you say cars?
0: I didn't say cars, but I can. Cars.
1: They cars
0: what
1: drive
0: else
1: through.
0: What did you like me to say,
1: Boots? That member down in that parade, a guy drove that Challenger through the crowd, killed how many people?
0: Yep.
1: I just don't know why we no longer read a book by its cover. right, wrong, or different. Right, right. But sometimes Steph will tell you, I've got a good instinct for looking at someone. I go, watch that guy get over here. She goes, why? I'm like, because that's the guy. And I maybe learned that at the school of hard knocks or...
2: No, we all learned that growing up.
0: Right.
1: Okay.
0: That's right.
2: But we're being taught not to follow our own instincts.
0: Right.
1: I wonder why.
0: I don't follow that teaching.
1: I don't at all. And I teach all the kids. Any I'm like, look, that guy's driving that. That guy has that. And that guy looks like that. And I hope he's a good guy, but I'm not going to challenge this situation. We're getting away from him or her.
0: Right.
2: Right.
1: You just know. Right. And I don't understand why they can't teach common sense anymore. They don't do it.
0: No.
1: You grew up in New York. I can't imagine what you witnessed over there.
0: You know, the funny thing is I didn't witness a lot in New York.
1: Subways weren't like they portray, that people getting raped and mugged and beat and shot.
0: Well, first of all, I didn't go into Manhattan a lot when I was younger, certainly not. So, but you didn't hear about it. When I was in high school, we were doing a musical. We were doing the musical Lil Abner. And we had an orchestra, and some of the kids from the orchestra were called in from other schools. And one of those kids was a girl named Renee Katz. And Renee found fame, and I say this sadly, by being pushed on a subway track and having her hand cut off by the train. She survived, and she's still, you know, and she flourishes, but, you know, she was a flute player.
1: She only count to 15.
0: Yeah, well, and I remember that. And that hit me very hard because, I mean, there she was, you know, one day playing
1: for
0: us.
1: And you knew her very well.
0: I didn't know her very well, but I knew who she was.
1: Wow.
0: And I remember we were, you know, she was playing in the orchestra. And the next day she was pushed in front of a train.
1: Who did that? Why?
0: Some crazed guy. I mean, it was just a crazy man.
1: Same back to my story. That guy.
0: That guy. Yeah, you have to. But, you know, it was very few and far between then. You know, and
1: okay,
0: then,
1: so explain this for people listening. You were in New York. I picture everyone living in the Bronx on the island and where 9/11 buildings came down.
0: Right.
1: You were on the outskirts?
0: I was in Queens.
1: Is that on the island or is that over?
0: No, it's on the border of the island. If you drive through Queens, you get to the Long Island. You know, it's it's Brooklyn and Queens. They're connected.
1: Were you in an apartment or in a house?
0: I was in a house. We lived in a house. I was born in an apartment in Queens, and then we moved to a house in Queens.
1: How much was it? That house now is millions, right?
0: I don't think about... excuse me. I can tell you that my parents paid $26,000 for that house in 1965.
1: Okay.
0: And when they finally sold it, they got probably $300,000 or $400,000 for it.
1: Wow.
0: And, you know, that's today it's worth about that or maybe more.
1: Okay.
0: It was a little dinky house. It was two stories, and it was connected to the houses on either side of it.
1: Really?
0: Yeah. So it was like
1: Sesame Street
0: houses.
1: Looking thing?
0: Yeah, like row houses.
1: Like Sesame Street? Or?
0: Yeah, yeah. I mean, we had our own backyard, which was teeny. We had a little front yard that we shared with the neighbor next door.
1: And, like all in the family.
2: So yes. Basically like townhouses.
0: Yes. Yes. Kind of like that. But we owned it.
1: You're originally from Canada, Rick.
2: Yes.
1: But so were the houses salt connected there too?
2: No.
1: You were like, like Zane-ish.
2: There was a lot of land up there.
1: Okay.
2: And not very many people.
1: All right.
2: Mm-hmm. Yeah. So yards are bigger even for a beginner house.
1: All right. Well, one more hour left with these fine crew. We're going to go to break and stay tuned, man. This is Real and Raw Mini Boots on 98.9 The Answer.
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8: News this hour from Town Hall. I'm John Scott. A festive nation's capital, president-led commemorations of America's 250th birthday last night before a massive fireworks display over Washington, D.C. President Trump says... This 4th of July celebrates 2.5 centuries of American victories over evil.
9: Here on our National Mall, we're celebrating freedom's triumph over tyranny, liberty's conquest over oppression, and the enduring victory of the American spirit from the July 4th, 1776 to July 4th, 2026. Big dates. That's big dates. Two big ones.
8: Storms prompting a roughly 2-hour evacuation of the mall, and severe weather prompted the cancellation of celebrations in Hartford, Connecticut. An evacuation also ordered in Philadelphia. New York and Pittsburgh moving forward with fireworks, but shifted the time to accommodate the shifting weather. A scheduled court appearance this week for the man accused of assassinating Charlie Kirk.
10: A 5-day preliminary hearing is scheduled to start Monday for Tyler Robinson, the 23-year-old man accused of assassinating Charlie Kirk last September 10th, while Kirk was addressing a crowd of thousands at Utah Valley University. Kirk's widow and parents are expected to be in court in Utah, and the hearing will be live-streamed. The proceedings focus on whether there's enough evidence to try Robinson for aggravated murder, and whether the death penalty is warranted, which the prosecution is requesting. They say DNA consistent with Robinson's was found on the trigger of the rifle used to kill Kirk, as well as the fired cartridge casing, 2 unfired cartridges, and a towel used to wrap the weapon. Robinson has not entered a plea. I'm Donna Warner.
8: Federal authorities say in just 2 months, a major anti-crime operation in Illinois resulted in charges against 179 people. Those cases in Chicago and Rockford. More from Town Hall.
11: In the War of 1812, our nation fought and won America's religious freedom. Today, that constitutional right is being assaulted once more from within.
12: Religious liberty and rights in general were under attack.
13: Hey, it's Bruce Hooley. 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
1: Well, Mr. Cooperman had to exit stage right. He had to get home and finish his lawn. So thanks to him for joining us today. But Rick, I touched on you're from Canada earlier, and I also two of my friends slash awesome sponsors, you and Lonnie Alonzo. He owns Columbus Pest Control, and he came here from Cuba. And I don't know if you ever heard the story or not. He was with his mother. His sister was on another plane with her father. And they were pulling people off those planes, executing them. He was like 4 or 5 years old. And the Cuban whatever came to his seat and looked at his mother. And he was staring, supposedly. And they said, "You're okay." They've pulled the people out a few seats back and executed them. Now, I don't know all the exact details, but that was similar to the story I've learned over the last 30 years being friends with him.
2: Wow.
1: So he's lived the American dream. and he is fourth generation of bug killing. And he loves this country. And I always live for the day when someone says something bad about our country, because he will flip out.
2: Right.
1: Because he lived the American. Now, some would argue that was the Bay of Pigs and all that, and he came here kind of the easier way than what most people go through. But did he really? People were getting executed, and he got to be a little boy to see all that stuff.
2: Right.
1: You came here legally.
2: Right.
1: And you've been here how many years now?
2: Moved here in 1990.
1: And when you were 12 years old, did you want to move to America, or was that just a thought, maybe if, or...
2: It really wasn't. It was just the way that things, you know, kind of evolved, and we just went with the wind.
1: But and your wife's from Canada also?
2: Yes.
1: Okay.
2: Yeah.
1: Okay.
2: But we, you know, we have, we grew up in border towns in Saskatchewan, and we have family on both sides of the border.
1: Also, fact, how many minutes away from America were you?
2: 60 minutes if
1: really?
2: I drove
1: okay.
2: straight to the border. But in fact, where I grew up, in Weyburn, Saskatchewan. When we were in high school, the drinking age was a little bit lower in Montana. So it was 18 in Montana. So when we were, you know, getting to the end of our high school careers, we were not quite of age, but close enough that we would drive down to Plentywood, Montana on the weekend.
1: How did you get over the border so easy?
2: It was much easier back then. They still had border guards, but as long as you had a driver's license or some form of identification, you could cross the border.
1: But isn't there places where there's just wooded area you could walk over the border?
2: Well, you could, but nobody does that, you know.
1: Okay.
2: In fact, never really considered that until you start thinking about, well, how are these aliens getting across the border?
1: And right.
2: Then you realize that, you know, that is an opportunity, I suppose. But no, everybody would just drive on the paved roads.
1: And what did you have to do to go through to become an American citizen?
2: When we moved here, I was sponsored by a place that I was working for.
1: Okay.
2: And prior to sponsorship, they had to basically advertise the job, you know, for a certain period of time to be able to prove that there was no... a willing American that wanted to take that job in the first place.
1: Really? Is it still like that?
2: Well, I came on an H-1B visa.
1: Okay.
2: So then came and worked there for a while, and then applied for a green card. And
1: what's that exactly? I always hear that, but I don't even know what that means.
2: Right.
1: Is
2: that
1: a card that happens to be green with your information on it?
2: Yeah, they call them green cards. I don't even recall if it was green. I don't think it was. But that's just traditionally, probably was green when they first started doing it.
1: Okay.
2: Used a legal firm to assist with that because we didn't want to mess it up. We knew that we wanted to live here. Took roughly 10 years for that process to play itself out.
1: Really? Was there ever a time you were like, oh boy, I hope I don't have to go back?
2: Yeah, I think so.
1: Really?
2: Because we had really, you know, put down roots. We love Ohio. We this is where we wanted to live. Interestingly, so we were approved for our naturalization, but then 9/11 happened.
1: Oh no! And, I didn't know. So I'm glad you're okay.
2: Yeah. And so after 9/11, which, you know, as we all know, was horrible. They asked us to redo our FBI search, whatever it is that they
1: Why?
2: Do, you know, our background search. Well, everything really got difficult for immigration at that point, you know, because they didn't want terrorists coming into the country.
1: I understand.
2: So we had to redo our background searches. We had to actually, the part that hurt was that we had to redo all of our immunizations. So
1: you had to get all your shots again.
2: Oh yeah, so we had to redo, you know, including.
1: But what if you had paper proving you did?
2: Yeah, it didn't matter.
1: You have like two
2: right
1: polio shots.
2: Not polio, but diphtheria, tetanus, you know, measles, mumps, rubella, all of that. You know,
1: could that kill you if you have too much of that in you?
2: No, I don't think so.
1: Okay, right, well you're still here, evidently. 30 years.
2: But anyways, that was a real ritual, and then we. we finally were able to naturalize, and it was a very formal process in a federal courthouse here in
1: Columbus. So you went like getting your marriage license? You had to go in front of a judge and raise your right hand and do the pledge?
2: Yeah, but us and, you know, 300 and some of our closest friends, you know, other immigrants. And it was really a moving experience because there were people from all over the world that were immigrating, and everybody was very proud to be there, including us. And, you know, we got sworn in. It was one of those life-changing situations. And so we are proudly American.
1: Mm-hmm.
2: You know, we're proud of our ancestry as Canadians as well. But we love this country. We want to be here. We wouldn't tear it down for anything. Mm-hmm. So I have a little bit of trouble seeing people that were lucky enough to be born in this country that seemingly hate it and want to tear it down. And that just doesn't make sense to me.
1: I need you to speak to the children of the schools. The teachers will throw you out there.
2: Now, I'm also aware of some, you know, political figures who are naturalized

0: for heaven. His beliefs were, if you die here as a hero, you get all the virgins and all that. He went on and on and on and on and on. I said, finally, one day I got him. I said, you're absolutely nuts. If you think killing a bunch of innocent people because of what your religious beliefs are, then he started throwing Christianity things at me. And I didn't want to debate with the guy. I said, look, you're in the greatest, and he owns a big business here. I said, you're in the greatest country at all. I've never looked at you or what you are till the day. Now I don't like you.
1: Right.
0: Because the way he spoke, he says, because when he dies killing us infidels, then he will go on to his heaven and he'll have like 72 virgins and all the stuff you hear. And I remember just sitting here going, wow, wow, mm-hmm. how do you come to this wonderful country and want to tear it down? That's what just made me think of that.
1: I hope that he understands that those are male virgins that he's going to get.
0: I hope. and I'm telling you, I have a joke about three beers. Who wants 72 virgins? Heck, I want 72 strippers. But all joking, folks. But it saddens me when people don't like this country. Well, we're going to go to break when we come back, and I want to talk about your garage floor on how important it is to keep the dirt out of your house through the garage, and we have a way to stop that. This is Real and Raw Indian Boots, always brought to you by the undefeated American Made Telltale Alarm System. 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
0: So before the break, one thing I learned from Rick and Columbus Garage Floor Coating is the fact, and I remember the first time we had you on this one of the shows, and you said, well, the dust that concrete brings into the house. And I went home that day, and my garage floor was not done yet. Mm-hmm. And I got looking around the ceramic flooring, and I was going over picking it up, and it literally was concrete.

0: dust. And there was cat hairs and dog hairs and all the fun stuff to go with it. But I looked at it and I went, he's right. I thought it was a sales pitch, to be honest with you.
1: Right,
0: but
1: right.
0: Concrete is dusty, and you've taught me, explain your thing on it, because I know what you're going to say, but I want people to hear it.
1: Well, I just, people don't realize how much dust is being shed off of their garage floor, and even a new garage floor, but certainly one that's 10, 15 years old.
0: Okay.
1: And they understand that when you can see that it's deteriorating, you know, and people see the deterioration from road salt and brine, and they understand it at that point. So, my wife and I learned about this through experience ourselves, getting our floor done. But, you know, so think about your original garage floor. You're taking the trash out at night with bare feet, and it feels kind of dirty.
0: And you look at your feet before you get in bed like,
1: yeah,
0: what?
1: Yeah, and you feel like you got to wash your feet to come back into the house.
0: Yeah.
1: So after your floor is coated, it's a completely different experience.
0: It really is.
1: It's like walking on a bare floor in any part of your house. And it really is. It's so much easier to keep clean. Even if your car leaks oil, it's so easy to clean it up, and it doesn't
0: big salt
1: stain
0: clumps
1: your floor.
0: In the middle of January.
1: Yeah,
0: behind
1: your exhaust. In the wintertime, it's kind of hard to keep up to it. I let it build up till we have a nice day, and then it's something as simple as just hosing it out with a garden hose. You know, you can use a pressure washer if you want. But you certainly don't need to. You're not going to harm your coating if you use a pressure washer. But, you know, why get it out if you don't have to?
0: So you got me freaked out right now, because I want you to do my back patio and I want you to do my garage. My garage was built in 1950.
1: Yeah, you showed me the picture. It's falling apart. Yeah, it's broken down to the large aggregate. You can see,
0: there's big stones.
1: You can see the rocks in your floor. Yeah.
0: It's not the smooth surface.
1: Right.
0: So, but let's go to the patio first. It's got a crack in the concrete, and it's about 3/4 inch wide. And I got to de-weed it all the time.
1: Right.
0: What do you put down in there?
1: Well, that's going to probably have to remain as some sort of a joint, because it's, you know, the concrete will move on that joint line that it created itself.
0: Oh.
1: You know, with the change of seasons, concrete is, you know, moves as the ground moves. And,
0: okay.
1: And you see that in your expansion joints in your garage. If even a brand new garage, they'll put joints into it. And if you look at those joints, you know, 2 years after that floor is installed,
0: you see
1: a crack in it, because those slabs move with the change of temperatures and ground temperature and seasons and freeze-thaw cycles.
0: I'm trying to remember how you did my. You've done a few floors for me.
1: Yeah.
0: Is there like an 1/8 inch gap there, or what do you do where the?
1: So
0: where
1: what we'll do is we would probably fill that crack in your patio floor with an elastomeric filler, maybe an epoxy based mortar or a polyurea filler, and then coat over top of it, but it's going to re-crack after several years, you know, and require some sort of maintenance. And that's just the reality of it, and it'll be the reality if you were to tear that out and pour a new concrete slab.
0: Something's going to crack, right?
1: Yeah, concrete guys will tell you there's two types of concrete. There's cracked, and that there's concrete that has yet to crack. Yes.
0: When you see, so I had years ago, I built a house in Grove City in 92-ish, and I had to have a concrete driveway, because that was the big thing then.
1: Yeah.
0: Everybody had pavement, you had to seal, you get concrete, you're in. Well, what we didn't know was whoever did the final, like, making the design on it, they used too much water. And that winter, when we parked, because I had two 57s at the time, they were both in the garage, and we parked our, I think we had a, I was at a Ford dealer then. Anyway, we had a truck and a car.
1: And put your probe on the driveway?
0: No, it wasn't a probe. Yeah, I'm trying to think what she had then. Maybe it was we had an Expedition and an F-250. And I remember that spring walking out going, and that salt ate it to death. Mm-hmm. And that driveway to this day, I still drive by there once in a while. I got a friend that lives there. I'm like, oh boy, that poor driveway. And I was told that whoever by my builder, whoever the subcontractor was, I have to go after them because they overdid it. And every time you and I talk, I've always wanted to bring this up. What do you do with that driveway?
1: Yeah, that's a tough one.
0: Is it? Okay.
1: Yeah. I mean, you know, there are coatings companies that will coat your, you know, put a coating on your driveway. It just is cost prohibitive.
0: Okay.
1: The other thing is that, you know, we've been in business for 17 years. We do a lot of porches and patios, and we okay. do the outdoor coatings or polyaspartic coatings, which everybody advertises are the ones you do outdoors.
0: Uh-huh.
1: They're supposed to be UV resistant and all of that, which they are.
0: Okay.
1: But direct sunlight over years is going to fade that coating no matter what.
0: Well, it's like painting the house.
1: So if you tell somebody that it's going to look beautiful for 30 years, you're just flat out lying to them. You know, we're going.
0: So I'm a customer. I go, yeah. Rick, what's my driveway going like 5 years? You just did.
1: Yeah, I'm going to say, you know, you probably, if it's south facing and it's got sun every hour of every day,
0: mm-hmm.
1: then you're going to get 4, 5, 6 years out of it, and it's going to fade, and it's going to start looking pretty weathered.
0: So I call you in 5 years, and what are you going to do?
1: Yeah, well, you're probably going to want to go through the process and have a new coating put down, you know, have it reflaked and looking
0: and
1: beautiful
0: again. You can
1: do that. And you can do that, but okay. it adds up to a lot of money.
0: Okay.
1: You know, I mean, the square footage on a driveway, if you figure a driveway is, what, 25 feet wide, and some of them are, you know.
0: Yeah.
1: Well, they're a lot longer than that.
0: Yeah.
1: Probably 50, 60 feet long.
0: Oh, yeah.
1: You know, that's a lot
0: money.
1: Of square footage. That's big money.
0: All
1: yeah.
0: Right. All right. So if you have any questions about garage floors, call us, man, or anything he can do for you. He did my daughter's beauty shop, or what do you call them nowadays? That's not the right word.
1: Sure. I don't know. Beauty salon.
0: Yeah, salon. And it looks like marble floor that was pennies on the dollar for what marble costs. So we're going to take a break. When we get back, more with Rick St. Orange and Columbus Garage Floor Coating. 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
6: With SRN News, I'm John Scott. A festive nation's capital, president-led commemorations of America's 250th birthday last night before a massive fireworks display over Washington, D.C. President Trump says this 4th of July celebrates 2.5 centuries of American victories over evil.
7: Here on our National Mall, we're celebrating freedom's triumph over tyranny, liberty's conquest over oppression, and the enduring victory of the American spirit from the July 4th, 1776 to July 4th, 2026. Big dates. That's big dates. Two big ones.
6: Storms prompting a roughly 2-hour evacuation of the mall and severe weather prompted the cancellation of celebrations in Hartford, Connecticut. An evacuation also ordered in Philadelphia, New York, and Pittsburgh. Moved forward with fireworks, but shifted the time to accommodate the shifting weather. A scheduled court appearance this week for the man accused of assassinating Charlie Kirk.
8: A 5-day preliminary hearing is scheduled to start Monday for Tyler Robinson, the 23-year-old man accused of assassinating Charlie Kirk last September 10th, while Kirk was addressing a crowd of thousands at Utah Valley University. Kirk's widow and parents are expected to be in court in Utah, and the hearing will be live-streamed. The proceedings focus on whether there's enough evidence to try Robinson for aggravated murder, and whether the death penalty is warranted, which the prosecution is requesting. They say DNA consistent with Robinson's was found on the trigger of the rifle used to kill Kirk, as well as the fired cartridge casing, 2 unfired cartridges, and a towel used to wrap the weapon. Robinson has not entered a plea. I'm Donna Warder.
6: Federal authorities say in just 2 months, a major anti-crime operation in Illinois resulted in charges against 180 people. This is SRN News.
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0: And like we've been telling you, Mindy will be back next week. And I don't know if I'm going to take any time off, but I need to. I got good guys next week. It's hell week for me.
1: And yeah, and then we got Arthritis Foundation on the weekend, right?
0: And then we got, but I can't broadcast for the Arthritis Foundation because I'm so with Jermaine. And I respect that. The other Honda store up by there is a big sponsor of that. And you know, at the end of the day, it's about their charity.
1: Yep.
0: And you know what? Charities are great. The Arthritis Foundation raises six figures plus that show. Mm-hmm. Now, if you want to see stuffier cars, and I mean that respectfully, MGs, VW Beetles, a little different clientele, not the typical shows I do. Mine are good old boys with big block Chevys and nitrous oxide and big tires and stuff. And I do have some of the classics come my way, but the Arthritis Foundation is more of the higher end show cars. You know, like all original stuff, and they do have plenty of customs, but for the most part, it's like original MGs or bug-eyed Sprites and the Porsche clubs and the Corvette guys and the Mustang guys. But it does baffle me, and Mustang guys think they're the same as Corvette guys.
1: Right.
0: Do you ever wonder that?
1: Well, since you're a Corvette owner, I can understand you feel
0: that. Yeah, no. But I mean, a Mustang to me is more like a Camaro. I don't put it
1: right.
0: I don't put
1: a basic Mustang for sure.
0: Yeah. It's not a Corvette, and I'm not saying I own one. I'm just saying I don't look at it that way. But you hear the Mustang and the Corvette guys at that show going back and forth. I'm like, whatever, dude. Is your garage floor done? That's what I'm worried about.
1: Right. Well, we're a sponsor of the Arthritis Foundation's show this year, and we're going to be there talking to customers. So I know you're going to be there.
0: I'll be there definitely Friday night doing the awards with Jeff, and then Saturday I usually hang around for a while because, you know, it's right in our backyard here. But again, I don't broadcast from there. And this is the first year Good Guys isn't having my other radio show broadcast from there.
1: Yeah.
0: Because it's just the millennials. The problem right now with advertising and marketing is everybody at the corporate level have these kids fresh out of college. And they want to capture these 28-year-olds. Mm-hmm. And I'm the guy in the room going, hold on. When we were 28, we were on our second home.
1: Right.
0: When we were on 28, we've already owned three new cars.
1: Right.
0: There's 28-year-olds nowadays that don't have a driver's license.
1: They're still living at home.
0: Still living at home. Not all. But I always say this to friends. You take 10 guys under 30 right now. Three are go-getters and seven are brain dead. You're like, what in the world? They live in their mom's basement. Sometimes their girlfriend's living with them. They're smoking weed. They're playing video games. Like, they're addicted to video games. I don't understand. I outgrew video games. And we're the original guys.
1: Yep.
0: And it's like guys like you and I trying to get employees. I mean, I'm so lucky to have my crew here. I've got the best producers money could buy, but I pay them more than the radio stations do.
1: Yep.
0: I pay up for these guys, and I write them a good check every month. Well, maybe not this day, Chris. You may have some trouble. But all I'm saying is it's hard, and I understand we got to figure out millennials. But some of the soft drink companies, these millennials don't drink the stuff you and I drink.
1: Right.
0: They drink energy drinks and all that garbage, and I get it. That's what they're into. That's what the market...
1: Just the amount of money that people spend on bottled water.
0: Guilty. I will not drink out of a faucet because I've been brainwashed that's someone's urine. I heard on one of the other stations, they're talking about how many, if you drink a gallon of water, how many people it's been through. Not counting animals and stuff.
1: I don't want to think about that.
0: Yeah, it freaks me out. So I drink bottled water now, and it's probably a waste of money. And our girls come on all the time from the Avenue saying you should not drink out of plastic.
1: Mm-hmm.
0: And my uncle, by the way, he passed away, Uncle Jerry, rest in peace. But he told me the worst thing you can do is put a bottled water, these are all his chemists over the years he's dealt with in the medical industries. He said the worst thing you can do is take a bottled water, let it get warm in the sun, and then drink it or recool it and drink it. He goes, you're just putting plastic into your body because those bottles,
1: the microplastics,
0: they get out. Now, am I going to live life in fear? But I get, and when I go to the gas station, and I'm looking at the water.
1: Well, how does that compare to all the crap you put in your body if you're a smoker or if you drink a lot of booze or whatever? Life. I mean,
0: but when you go to a gas station, which bottled water do you? I always get the one with the flip lid on it.
1: Oh, I just get the cheapest one.
0: You get the cheap one like these?
1: Yeah.
0: These are fine. I drink Aquafina like I'm addicted to it. But but what's the one with the...
1: I'm trying to think of what one my kids, when they're growing up, you know, they got brand identity problems from advertising.
0: But Red Bull, probably?
1: I think it was maybe... Is there one called Fiji?
0: Oh, Fuji. They had the pastel
1: looking. I remember my son had to have that one, or else he just wouldn't drink.
0: I can see that. It was
1: twice as much money as everything else.
0: I love Pepsi Zero. Pepsi, I drink it nonstop, and Steph gets on me all the time. I'm like, look, I love it. I'm addicted to it in a positive way. It's not alcohol, but it's probably not good for me. Who knows? I'm not going to live my life worrying about how much I got in the bank and what I'm doing bad to myself.
1: Right.
0: Maybe I'm bullheaded because all my true people that I love so dearly died so young. Mm. My oldest brother died at 48. My dad died at 57.
1: Something's going to get you.
0: And I watched all these, like cancer especially. I'm sorry, I try to donate to cancer funds, but again, I had a doctor argue with me. He goes, Boots, there's all different types of cancer. I said, but all the billions of dollars we've raised and others dumping buckets on people's heads and all these things we do, and you still lose a good friend at least once or twice a year from cancer. Mm. And it's hard for me to get behind.
1: When you're my age, you lose them more often.
0: You're not that much older than me.
1: 65, baby.
0: Remember when we were kids, mom and dad every Wednesday night went to a showing?
1: Yeah.
0: It's like, well, no, died. You're like, what? Did he? Right. Oh, yeah.
1: Yeah.
0: And then you look back, and I look back now, he was 48.
1: Yeah.
0: Oh.
1: Yeah, there are a lot of young people still dying.
0: Yeah.
1: You know, I mean, the biggest killer is ourselves. It's you know, drug addicted people. You know, mostly dying of fentanyl.
0: So my dad, this one, my fifth grade teacher told me that steel mills are killing our planet. And dummy me, big mouth Danny, we're riding my dad's F-150 going up Route 7. And I looked at the steel mill where the percolating black cloud was coming. I said, Dad, that's killing us. Oh boy, did I get a butt warming after saying that.
1: It's also putting a roof over your house.
0: And then after I stopped crying from him whooping me, and he didn't beat me, he just lit me up. And he goes, Son, would you rather die at 95 broke living off the government or die at 75 sucking that air in with a full fridge of food and a new F-150?
1: Right.
0: Now everybody's on meth like you just brought up.
1: Yeah.
0: You go back to my hometown, it's tragic.
1: Yeah.
0: The houses I hung out with as a kid is now a dope house.
1: Right.
0: And then the left sticks up for the dope dealers because they're misunderstood. But meanwhile, this good 15-year-old girl that has a boyfriend that's smoking weeds, they try meth together and then she dies. Mm-hmm. I just don't understand the way the world's going.
1: Right, right. Well, but you know, the point I was making is that those people that smoke weed are the first ones that will be criticizing you for drinking out of a plastic bottle.
0: I love when the weed smokers say to me, well, it's not like cigarettes. You're putting smoke in your lungs, and you're making your brain not work. And I can tell you, proof in the pudding, I have some young men that have worked for me. I got one current. He's been smoking dope since he's 11 years old. I got him off. He don't smoke any weed anymore. Mm-hmm. But he's still brain dead sometimes, and he forgets everything.
1: Right.
0: Because is it true that dope does?
1: I don't know. But you know, and I don't want to rag on the people that smoke pot.
0: No, do
1: what
0: your
1: I,
0: own.
1: What I want to do though is contrast those people are very critical about, well, you shouldn't eat red meat or you shouldn't do this. And I'm thinking, Well, we all have our vices, and you know, you have yours, and you know, apparently it's just all a bed of roses. Well, it's not. Everything that we do has consequences.
0: It's like that one couple, you know, it's these saints, and you find out they're like wife swappers and stuff, and you're like, that guy? And she what? And what? And that's okay. Yeah. You do you. That's a good point. Right. You do whatever you make you happy. When you get out of bed in the morning, you got to skip in your step. I don't care what you're doing, as long as you're not hurting children or murdering people, or animals.
1: Right.
0: I mean, there's no sense of getting off on killing a baby fawn deer, you know, things like that. But all right, when we get back, we will go back to garage floor coating because I want everyone to learn from that. So we'll be back in a few minutes. This is Real and Raw. Mindy and Boots Raw is brought to you by the undefeated America May Never Been Beat Tattletale Alarm System from 98.9 The Answer.
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0: Kirk St. Ange, Columbus Garage Floor Coating. I know he does good work because I've used him on just about everything from my daughter's salon to my race car, two race car trailers, three garage floors, and then I screwed one up myself by picking a black color. And we were devastated. It was still looking good. It just you shouldn't have
1: with
0: a
1: the
0: black.
1: Dogs and the mud. It's hard to keep. It's hard to keep a black car looking good.
0: No, he came and ground it down and made it beige and brown and like $1 million. And a matter of fact, I spoke with the people who bought my home.
1: Yep.
0: And they're like, "Who did the garage floor? Because you even did my steps.
1: Right.
0: And you did part of the wall going up. You really did an outstanding job. So.
1: Yep. Well, we're about to do your new one. It's going to be
0: We're going to
1: bigger challenge.
0: We're going to knock that out online.
1: How old is that floor?
0: Well, the house was built in 1912, but by the looks of the garage, I'm going to say 50s, 60s, because, but they still did a 16-inch stud to stud, but by looking at the age of the 2x4s and a lot of the nails that they use, there's not a Phillip head screw to be found. So it had to be pre-70.
1: Right.
0: So it's 50s to 70s.
1: Yeah, so it looks like a 60, 70, 80-year-old floor. Who knows?
0: And my garage door is horrible.
1: So when I saw the picture of your floor, it's broken down to the large aggregate. You can see the rocks that are in the concrete mix.
0: Right.
1: So that needs to have a fresh surface on it first before you make it pretty.
0: Okay.
1: And we're going to clean it up. We're still going to grind what we can grind and get anything out of the floor that's going to interfere with adhesion.
0: Mm-hmm.
1: But that floor then needs what we call in our business an overlay. You know, you need to overlay a cementitious-like coating. Now, if you put concrete over it, it has to be at least 2 inches thick or it's going to just crack and break apart on you.
0: Okay.
1: So if we want to go thinner than 2 inches,
0: all right,
1: that's when we get into making an epoxy-based mortar, something that we know is going to bond to the underlying concrete without delaminating, without separating, and is going to, you know, give you a hard enough surface that you can drive on it and all of that. Mm-hmm. So we're going to do an overlay with an epoxy mortar.
0: Okay.
1: And it may take, you know, a little finessing till we're happy that it looks as close to, you know, what it looked like when it was new as we can get. And then we can put the pretty coatings on it.
0: Right.
1: And we do that a lot. You know, we do a lot of, our office is physically located in Grandview.
0: Okay.
1: We're right by Upper Arlington. You know, we do a lot of German Village work, Arlington. All of those floors are the same age as yours.
0: What about new builds? And I want to ask this the right way. Like, someone told me that you have to let concrete set before you do anything to it. Is that garbage?
1: Sure. No, because concrete, as you just told me when you were talking about your driveway, your old driveway, has water in it.
0: Okay.
1: And you need that water to evaporate. You need the moisture content of the concrete to drop to a level where it can hold a polymer, you know, to bond to it. For us, that's less than 4% moisture vapor.
0: Okay.
1: And that takes roughly 30 days in 70-degree weather.
0: Okay.
1: So with a brand-new floor, we're probably going to test that floor until we know that it's at that point where it's going to be able to accept a coating.
0: How many days?
1: 30. Yeah.
0: Okay. Well, that's not even close. Heck, half people aren't even moved in by 30.
1: Oh, yeah.
0: So when a customer's building a new home, they call you and say, hey, they've laid... Because typically... No, I guess they do the concrete last. It's gravel till they get the house done.
1: Outside the house, true. Mm-hmm. But that garage will be poured pretty close to the same time that they do the foundation. Usually they'll do the foundation first, then they'll pour the garage floor and the basement floor.
0: Okay. Why don't they pave garages?
1: I don't know.
0: I've always wondered that.
1: Because it's nasty. I have no idea. There are some old school garages. Okay. Often on farms or in places that, you know, don't have any kind of building code.
0: Okay, okay.
1: And those will be, you know, blacktop. But, yeah.
0: I always wondered that, you know, like, wonder why. So, color-wise, what's the crazy, other than me, what's the craziest colors you've ever done?
1: You know, in a garage, yours wins the prize.
0: Okay.
1: We have done a red garage floor for a guy that was a race car driver. And, you know, retired. And he just loved, you know, a bright kind of fire engine red floor.
0: Mm-hmm.
1: And so we did a custom floor for
0: him. All red.
1: In that color, yeah.
0: How'd you do that?
1: Yeah. Well, it was not a flake floor like yours.
0: Uh-huh.
1: It was just a, you know, old school double heap coat epoxy floor with a urethane on top of it.
0: Okay.
1: We had Sherwin-Williams, through their General Polymers line, basically color match what he wanted, and we gave him a custom floor.
0: Well, I mean, if it matches, like, I've got some, I'm in the red interior now. I think it'd be kind of cool to have a red speckled floor.
1: Sure.
0: But I don't want to put black with it, because I learned that lesson.
1: Yep.
0: What speckle would you put with red?
1: Well, actually, black would be good with it, a little bit of black.
0: Mm-hmm. Why not have umpteen dogs anymore?
1: I would do a red flake in a, you know, we've got more options now,
0: mm-hmm,
1: with maybe 5% black, just to break it up and to help hide dirt, basically.
0: Right.
1: And that would hold up very well. Yeah.
0: So say somebody has a garage and they've got the concrete sticks up 8 inches on the footers.
1: Sure.
0: And their toolboxes and stuff are above that.
1: Yep.
0: How do you have a certain tool there? You can shove the stuff underneath to level it out, or does it level on its own?
1: No, we'll get underneath, and, you know, my guys do a lot of work on their knees.
0: Ugh.
1: And that's just the nature of this business. As long as we can get to that stem wall, that foundation wall,
0: right,
1: you know, we're going to be able to coat it. And we do a lot of retrofits, you know, in basements where we get right under some of the HVAC equipment, and
0: right.
1: you know, some of it we don't because it's sitting right on the concrete.
0: Sure, yeah.
1: But it always looks like it was built in, you know. Mm-hmm. So it always looks very, very classy at the end.
0: Oddest thing besides, again, it's always goes back to me. Oddest thing other than my trailer you've done.
1: I did a countertop with a flake finish in an old house that I owned. And that okay. was, you know, that was sort of fun. It's not the best for countertops because it's got texture to it, and
0: sure.
1: usually you want a smooth counter.
0: Can't write notes on it.
1: That's exactly, you know. But it was kind of a neat thing to do just for the hell of
0: bathrooms?
1: It. We haven't done any bathroom. Well, we have done a bathroom floor in a basement, you know, where they want
0: right, okay.
1: contiguous with the rest of the...
0: Okay.
1: It's great coating for bathroom
0: heck
1: floors.
0: Yeah,
1: that
0: easy
1: way.
0: Cleanup.
1: But generally, wood floors we try not to coat on because it's not a firm substrate, and so it's suspect in terms of how long it's going to hold up.
0: If you were doing, I knew you do a lot of high estate floors, and when you're doing that, do you get nervous throwing the flake? Because that's a talent itself. You guys kind of fling the flake.
1: Right. I don't throw flake anymore, you know.
0: How's it put it down?
1: And, my guys do it.
0: No, I know. But you as an owner, you're looking back on, I hope they get the flake. Because
1: right.
0: when you do a football right. field size room, there's going to be extra flake,
1: right.
0: extra flake.
1: It's a skill that's learned, but you generally throw the flake to what's called rejection. So let's say you put down a nice thick layer of epoxy or polyaspartic or whatever coating
0: okay.
1: you're using, and you throw the flake into it until it completely saturates the floor. So the skill is, you know, you got to throw them up in the air and let them rain down on the floor
0: uh-huh.
1: so that it patterns the floor properly. But then you just want to look for wet spots where, because you're throwing to rejection, means you're going to throw it until it all looks dry
0: right.
1: and it's all saturated.
0: Okay.
1: Yeah.
0: Well, here we go. We got a minute to go. So how do people get a hold of Columbus
1: yes.
0: Garage Floor
1: Coating? 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
0: Mm-hmm.
1: Use your cell phone. There's an easy link to an app we have called ZD, which will put you right in touch with
0: me. Well, I appreciate you bailing me out today, my friend.
1: Yeah, thank
0: and
1: you.
0: And he'll do that little Cash Appy Apple thingy for you, right?
1: Yeah.
0: That one you forget.
1: Yeah.
0: And I will tell you, Rick is one of my truest best buddies in my adulthood. You know, you have your five best friends when you're little, but I could tell you, he's one of my Barrett Jackson buddies. We go every year to Scottsdale, and we
1: yeah.
0: have an absolute blast.
1: It's great show.
0: Yeah, and I promise you, he comes to your house, you have a friend instantly, and I promise you, your garage floor will look
1: we
0: better.
1: Need you to all write boots and tell them that we should broadcast a show from Scottsdale.
0: No, we should. All right, we're going to get out of here. Mindy will be back next week, and we'll have Rivia will be back next week. So, always a pleasure to have you guys tune in. Have a great 4th of July. Happy 250th anniversary to our great country. And most of all, Uncle Jerry, rest in peace. I miss you, Micah. You wouldn't believe, because I usually called him after the shows. He would professionally critique me, but he was the best. He's a great role model, and he'll be sadly missed by his family and especially his little nephew Danny, that looked up to him like no other. This has been Real and Raw, 98.9 The Answer.
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24: President-led commemorations of America's 250th birthday last night before a massive fireworks display over Washington, D.C. President Trump says our nation's founders crafted radical concepts of freedom that still endure today.
7: In Philadelphia, our founding fathers summoned the courage of giants and the wisdom of centuries to boldly proclaim these timeless truths. They declared that all men are created equal, that they are endowed with sacred, unalienable rights by the hand of our Creator.
24: Storms prompted a roughly two-hour evacuation of the mall. A handful of countries in the OPEC Plus oil-producing alliance planning to increase their outputs modestly next month. The Organization of Petroleum Exporting Countries and its allies announcing seven countries would expand oil production by a combined total of 188,000 barrels per day. Iran's top leaders attending funeral ceremonies for the late Supreme Leader Ayatollah Ali Khamenei.
25: Iran's top officials and brothers of the country's new supreme leader have gathered in the country's capital to attend the funeral prayers for the late Ayatollah Ali Khamenei. Their presence before hundreds of thousands of people would have been unthinkable during the Iran war. The 86-year-old Khamenei died in the opening moments of the war earlier this year, along with other family members and officials. Israel also has targeted others who appeared publicly during the war. But still unseen was Iran's new supreme leader, Ayatollah Mojtaba Khamenei. He is believed to be in hiding after reportedly being wounded in the airstrike that killed his father. I'm Rika Ann Garcia.
24: More of these stories from townhall.com.
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24: Federal authorities say in just 2 months, a major anti-crime operation in Illinois has resulted in charges against 179 people in 140 federal cases targeting violent crime in Chicago and Rockford.
27: Officials say Operation New Dawn has also led to the arrest of more than 300 fugitives and the recovery of 24 missing or kidnapped children. The U.S. Attorney's Office says the operation focused on gun crimes, robberies, kidnappings, drug trafficking, and other violent offenses. Pro-law enforcement officials are praising the effort as evidence that aggressive federal prosecutions and swift arrests can deter crime and improve public safety by intervening before more violence occurs. Ken Lorman reporting.
24: And a group of 150 people from 50 countries have become the latest U.S. citizens at George Washington's Mount Vernon estate. News and analysis at Town Hall.
3: 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Peter O'Brien is a husband and father who got some brutal news. 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
9: And grieving. On that day, President Abraham Lincoln delivered his second inaugural address, just 700 words spoken in about 7 minutes. 41 days later, Lincoln would be assassinated. Yet the words he spoke that day still echo through history. In that brief address, Lincoln referenced God 14 times, spoke of prayer, and quoted scripture repeatedly. He reminded Americans that both sides of the conflict shared a common faith, saying both read the same Bible and pray to the same God, and each invokes his aid against the other. Lincoln understood that political division alone could not explain the nation's crisis. More than 160 years later, America still wrestles with division, truth, and our dependence on God. The question is whether we'll remember the wisdom Lincoln left behind.
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1: Hey, it's Bruce Hooley. 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
4: With SRN News, I'm John Scott. President Trump commemorated the 250th anniversary of American independence during his speech last night on the National Mall. Mr. Trump declaring the moment one of the most joyous and glorious milestones of all time. Severe weather disrupting many celebrations across the country. A handful of countries in the OPEC Plus oil producing alliance planning to increase their outputs modestly next month. The Organization of the Petroleum Exporting Countries and its allies announcing that seven countries would expand oil production by a combined total of 188,000 barrels per day in August. Three people died, seven others rescued after a boat capsized on a Wisconsin lake during a strong storm. Many injuries reported Friday in Wisconsin's Walworth County as the storm toppled trees and knocked down power lines and damaged buildings. This is SRN News.
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0: With SRN News, I'm John Scott. President-led commemorations of America's 250th birthday last night before a massive fireworks display over Washington, D.C. President Trump said our nation founders created radical concepts of freedom that still endure.
1: In Philadelphia, our founding fathers summoned the courage of giants and the wisdom of centuries to boldly proclaim these timeless truths. They declared that all men are created equal, that they are endowed with sacred, unalienable rights by the hand of our Creator.
0: Storms prompted a roughly two-hour evacuation of the mall. A handful of countries in the OPEC Plus producing oil producing alliance planning to increase their outputs modestly next month. OPEC announced that seven countries would expand oil production by a combined total of 188,000 barrels per day. Iran's top leaders attending funeral ceremonies for the late Supreme Leader Ayatollah Ali Khamenei.
2: Iran's top officials and brothers of the country's new supreme leader have gathered in the country's capital to attend the funeral prayers for the late Ayatollah Ali Khamenei. Their presence before hundreds of thousands of people would have been unthinkable during the Iran war. The 86-year-old Khamenei died in the opening moments of the war earlier this year, along with other family members and officials. Israel also has targeted others who appeared publicly during the war. But still unseen was Iran's new supreme leader, Ayatollah Mojtaba Khamenei. He is believed to be in hiding after reportedly being wounded in the airstrike that killed his father. I'm Rika Ann Garcia.
0: This is SRN News. Delaware endorses the LGBT agenda. Correspondent Michael Harrington with that report.
3: A new law signed by Democratic Governor Matt Meyer removes all references to mother or father in the state's Uniform Parentage Act. The legislation is designed to make it easier for homosexuals to obtain children through surrogacy and in vitro fertilization. Calvin Freiberger of LifeSite News says, quote, "The new law furthers society's reorientation of marriage and parenthood away from the needs of children and toward the desires of adults." Michael Harrington reporting.
0: Bible stories are now required reading for more than 5 million public school students in Texas. The Texas State Board of Education has approved a new reading list that includes passages from the New Testament and portions of the Book of Job, in line with conservative efforts to incorporate more religion into public schools. This is SRN News. Authorities in California say former House Speaker Nancy Pelosi's husband involved in a hit and run and could face misdemeanor charges. They say Paul Pelosi hit a parked car in Yountville and briefly stopped before driving away. He was not under the influence at the time and was not arrested. Texas Attorney General Ken Paxton discussing the importance of election integrity.
4: Speaking with me, Texas Attorney General and Republican Senate candidate Ken Paxton discussed why he believes election integrity is critical to the future of the country.
5: Because if you cannot protect your elections, the left will take them over by cheating. And once they control it, then they control the apparatus. They'll never let you go. They'll cheat forever. And so it's very important that you maintain that election integrity and that we gain it back through things like the Save America Act. Because if we lose that, we are going to lose the country because nothing else will be done. We'll be stuck in elections that are not true and not fair.
4: Willie Nelson, Washington.
0: More details at srnnews.com.
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4: News this hour from Town Hall, I'm John Scott. A week-long heat wave that officials believe has killed at least 25 people continues, with 40 million people under heat alerts across the East Coast, Southeast, and Southwest. At least 18 record highs set on the 4th of July. In the Southwest, extreme heat watches cover parts of Arizona and California, including Phoenix and Tucson, and go into effect Tuesday through Thursday. Daytime highs reaching as high as 114 degrees. Thousands gathering on the National Mall in Washington last night to mark the 250th anniversary of our nation's birthday.
22: Here on the National Mall, Americans came together to celebrate the 4th of July and 250 years of freedom in a way few will ever forget. Even during a temporary evacuation, the celebration never stopped, with crowds dancing in the streets before returning for remarks from President Trump and a massive fireworks display that lit up the Washington sky. The spectacular show brought a historic day celebrating America's 250th birthday to a close. Willie Nelson, Washington.
4: New polling suggests Democrats may be facing a tougher path than expected in the battle for the control of the U.S. Senate.
23: A Fox News poll finds Republican Senator Susan Collins leading Democrat Graham Platner by 3 points in Maine. Meantime, Democrats could face a difficult numbers game nationally. They need a net gain of 4 seats to win Senate control, but currently lead in only one Republican-held seat, North Carolina. Republicans hold advantages in Iowa, Alaska, and Ohio, with Texas rated as a toss-up. A number of political analysts say the map favors Republicans because many of the key contests are in traditionally red states. Ken Lorman reporting.
4: United States men's national team striker Fallerin Bolligan will be available for the team's match against Belgium on Monday night. The New York Times reports President Trump called FIFA and asked for the World Cup governing body to review his ban. More from townhall.com.
24: Hey, I'm not one to say I told you so, but do you remember last year when I told you that Pure Talk was hands down the best wireless company that I'd ever used? 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I'm not going to say I told you so, but I will encourage you one more time to dial #250, say micro, and switch to a 5-star American wireless company that won't let you down. 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
4: Ukrainian drones have hit an oil terminal in St. Petersburg, the latest strike on Russian oil infrastructure.
25: Ukrainian President Volodymyr Zelensky described the attack as part of Ukraine's long-range sanctions against Russia. He said Ukrainian forces also hit a military target on the island of Kronstadt. Russian President Vladimir Putin dismissed the strikes as not crucial. Meanwhile, Ukrainian officials deny Russian claims of capturing an industrial city in the east of Ukraine. The attacks have intensified the war's impact on Russian civilians. I'm Rika Ann Garcia.
4: Iran's top officials emerging into public view to attend the funeral prayers for Ayatollah Ali Khamenei, who was killed in a U.S. military strike. Iran's new supreme leader, Ayatollah Mojtaba Khamenei, still has not appeared publicly. The largest crowds yet are expected for Monday's main funeral. News at townhall.com.
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9: And grieving. On that day, President Abraham Lincoln delivered his second inaugural address, just 700 words spoken in about 7 minutes. 41 days later, Lincoln would be assassinated. Yet the words he spoke that day still echo through history. In that brief address, Lincoln referenced God 14 times, spoke of prayer, and quoted scripture repeatedly. He reminded Americans that both sides of the conflict shared a common faith, saying both read the same Bible and pray to the same God, and each invokes his aid against the other. Lincoln understood that political division alone could not explain the nation's crisis. More than 160 years later, America still wrestles with division, truth, and our dependence on God. The question is whether we'll remember the wisdom Lincoln left behind.
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28: 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Welcome to the program. No victocrats allowed because we've got a country to save. 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
33: 888-971-SAGE, 888-971-7243. I am Larry Elder. We are Salem News Channel. I got a question. Bernie Sanders is 84 years old. Do you know anyone in his or her 80s who is a socialist? Anyone? Another Democrat socialist wins a primary election, this time in Colorado, unseating a far-left incumbent who wasn't far-left enough. According to the Democrat Socialists of America's own internal polling, its membership is overwhelmingly white, overwhelmingly college or graduate school educated from left-wing colleges. CNN stat guy says the odds of Democrats winning the Senate are growing weaker, and he says Democrat socialists are more popular among Democrats than Democrats. Do you think there might be a connection? The jobs number for June comes in weaker than expected, but the Dow Jones today hit a record high. An Illinois state lawmaker says Trump is, quote, bringing back the Dred Scott era, end of quote. Should I crawl under the bed? DHS Secretary Mullen calls birthright citizenship a national security risk. All of this and more. The number again, 888-971-7243, 888-971-SAGE. The first question I asked, top of the tees, was Bernie Sanders is 84 years old. Do you know anyone in his or her 80s who's a socialist? Anyone? So my producer, whose initials are Chris Levine, comes in and goes, well, I've changed your tees to make it more grammatically correct. I changed it to Bernie Sanders is 84 years old. You know anyone in their 80s who's a socialist? I said, no, actually the correct grammatical term is his or her because anyone is a singular indefinite pronoun. He said, what? And so he said, well, I was on a website about grammar, and it said you should use their and not his or her. I said, let me explain something to you, my friend. I'm a little older. I was taught the word anyone is an indefinite pronoun. It is singular. The correct way is his or her. I don't doubt that your way sounds the way people talk. It sounds more natural. I'll give you that. But the correct way is anyone in his or her. So I said, let me check with my man, ChatGPT. So we checked. It turns out that I am correct. Anyone is an indefinite pronoun. It is singular. And historically, one would say his or his and her or her, but not there. However, it said, the modern usage, because it sounds more natural, is to use their. Now, let me tell you why the modern usage sounds more natural. It's because of people like my producer who don't know the rules, and so they've broken the rules. So now people are saying, oh, the hell with it. They've broken the rules. It's the same kind of mentality that allows the word black to be capitalized and the word white not to be capitalized. It's infiltrating our country. On the 250th anniversary of our nation, this is a very, very sad development. And I hate to tell you this, but he's now been fired. He's now looking for work. I told you the jobs number for June have come in weak. They're coming in even weaker now for someone named Chris Levine. How do we get on that? Oh, speaking of Bernie Sanders, I was just thinking about this. You help me with this 888-971-7243. Maybe my man Mark might want to weigh in on this, or Super Rice Day from Detroit. Which is whiter, a KKK meeting or a Bernie Sanders rally? I'm just asking for a friend. If you have any thoughts on that, let me know. 888-971-SAGE. Now, let's talk about this socialist, Democrat socialist, who won yesterday in Colorado. Now, we talked a little bit about her yesterday. Her name is Milette Quiros, attorney, PhD student, who, by the way, was fired by her law firm because she blasted the law firm because the law firm did not properly condemn or support the Hamas attack on October the 7th. She got fired. So what do you do when you get fired from a law firm for being anti-Semitic and pro-Hamas? Well, you run for Congress. And she won her primary against a longtime far-left incumbent. Not only is she a far-left incumbent, like Dan Goldman, who also lost his job, she was a manager in one of Donald Trump's impeachment trials. So embracing Medicare for all, talking about how bad ICE is, supporting open borders, supporting all this stuff, and hating Donald Trump's guts is not good enough. She lost her job. Lost 42-51, according to the latest returns. So these Democrat socialists are taking over the party. Question, are they taking over the country? New poll from TIPP Insights just published. 44% of Americans view socialism unfavorably. 33% view it favorably among all Americans. 23% are not sure.
0: I don't know. I haven't thought about much about it.
33: Okay, fair enough. People are working. Democrats, on the other hand, 46% view socialism favorably, 32% unfavorably. Now, when you look at young people, oh my goodness, young people, they prefer either socialism or Democrat socialism to capitalism. In a survey of 18 to 29 years old, 29% said they prefer Democrat socialism. 21% said they support just good old socialism. That's a combined 50%. When it came to capitalism, 39% among young people. This, my friends, is a product of the education they're getting K through 12, and they're getting in colleges and universities, undergraduate and graduate school. We've talked about the polls about professors. Overwhelmingly left-wing, Ivy League schools, only 4% describe themselves as conservative or somewhat conservative. All the rest, you know all the rest. And among the associate professors, those who will become professors at some point, they're even more left-wing than their professors. And the reason for this is because they cannot get fired. Whatever brain-dead idea you have, whether it's wealth tax, whether it's Medicare for all, don't talk to our friends in Canada about this or our friends in Great Britain about this. Whatever brain-dead idea there is, if it tries, if it were tried out in the real world and it didn't work, nothing happens to them. You're a marketing executive with a company, and you have a dumb idea like, oh, using Dylan McVaney to sell Bud Light, and all of a sudden the sales go in the toilet. You lose your job. But if you're a marketing professor at a left-wing university, which is increasingly becoming redundant, and you suggest that maybe it might be a good idea to have a campaign to appeal to people that are transitioning, what happens to you?

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1: 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I'm Larry Elder. We are Salem News Channel. 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
0: 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I am Larry Elder. We are Salem News Channel. Dave, Dr. Dave in Marina Del Rey. Dr. Dave, how are you?
9: Fine, Larry. How you been, good man?
0: I've been well.
9: Good. About 10 years ago, I walked by your table where you were dining at the Thai restaurant in Westchester and said hello.
0: I remember that. Remember what I said behind in response? I said, food fight! Food fight!
9: I wish we had done that. I hadn't done that since college. Yeah. You were dining with one of your relatives who was a liberal, and you said it was difficult swallowing.
0: Yeah.
9: A little levity. Maybe you've heard this, but we're in the situation now with Patriot's Day coming up and all that, with Independence Day.